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1: Video showing festival goers ducking for cover after an initial burst of gunfire, followed by another hail of shots. The shooting sending hundreds of people running for their lives.
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1: First responders and Good Samaritans seen tending to the wounded.
3: It was a horrible sight. I walk over to see if I'm thinking like, anybody need help? And it was quite a few people that needed help.
0: Today's NASCAR Cup race in Michigan was stopped with 51 laps to go to repair a damaged safer barrier after a hard crash involving Christopher Bell and Chase Elliott. Denny Hamlin went from the back to first for a second consecutive Cup win. New York set to welcome home the Knicks tomorrow night, with fans betting their unbelievable streak will continue.
4: Madison Square Garden prepares to host Game 3 of the NBA Finals, the first Finals game on this floor in 27 years.
5: The Garden going to be rocking.
4: Last time, 1999. The Knicks have not lost a game since April 23rd.
6: Puts it in!
4: One of the longest playoff streaks in NBA history. Game 1 in San Antonio, a 10-point Knicks win. Game 2, a 1-point nail-biter.
0: ABC's Ike Ajachi. President Trump plans to attend. So does Mayor Zoran Mamdani.
7: It'll be a very different place than the president, but I'll be there. I'll probably be standing for most of it.
0: Wayne Cabot, ABC News.
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14: I'm Greg Bell, and we open this time with the second half of a May 1948 episode of the Jack Benny Program. Then switch to the dramas. As Frank Lovejoy is Chicago Star newspaper reporter Randy Stone, who works the night beat. At the end of our previous show, Jack sent Mary over to NBC Studio B, where Frank Sinatra was rehearsing, to try to convince him to fill in for an absent Dennis Day. Let's get back to it.

0: Thank you very much, fellas. That was great, man. That'll be enough for today.
1: Frank. Frankie.
2: Oh, hello, Mary.
1: Hello, Frankie. Nice seeing you again.
2: Nice seeing you. Gee, you sure look gorgeous today, Mary.
3: Steady, girl, steady.
1: Say, Frank, I came to ask you to step over to our studio. Jack would like to see you.
2: Well, that's a coincidence. I was just going over to see him myself. I'm a little peeved at him. He's ruining my singing on the hit parade.
1: Oh, I don't understand. How can Jack hurt your singing?
2: I can't hit those high notes anymore. He puts too much starch in my collar.
1: Oh. Well, that's Rochester's fault. Jack especially is rough dry.
2: Well, that isn't my only complaint, Mary. Yesterday, my bundle of laundry came back and two of my handkerchiefs were missing. And they were the handkerchiefs that Crosby gave me for my birthday.
1: Well, how do you know they were the handkerchiefs Bing gave you?
2: They had chloroform on them.
1: Well, Jack doesn't want to see you about the laundry. He'd like to have you sing a song on his program.
2: Today?
1: Yes, right now.
2: Well, okay. Come on, let's go over and have a talk with him. Where's Jack broadcasting from, Mary?
1: Right here in Studio C. Let's go in.
2: Okay, wait a second, Mary. I'll open the door for you. Thanks, Mary.
1: Oh, that's all right. I kill turkeys, too.
4: Listen, Don, if Fred Allen thinks he's that funny, he's got... Oh, hello, Frankie.
2: Hi, Jack. You want to see me?
4: Yes, come right in. By the way, you know my gang, don't you?
2: Sure, yeah. Where's Don Wilson?
4: Any place you look. Hey, Don, here's Frank Sinatra.
5: Well, hello, Frankie.
2: Holy smoke, I'm surrounded.
4: Yeah, there's quite a difference in your size.
5: Oh, I got a goose pimple bigger than him.
4: Don, lie down, please. Now, Frank, I'll get right to the point. You see, Dennis couldn't be here today, so I'd like to have you sing a song on my program.
2: Well, I don't know.
4: It's strictly business, Frank. I mean, I intend to pay you.
2: You're going to pay?
4: Certainly. Frank, what are you doing?
2: I'm calling RKO. This is another miracle of the bell.
4: Well, you can hang up and we'll talk business. Now, how much would you want to sing just one song?
2: $5,000.
1: Why doesn't he fall down? I know he fainted.
4: Mary, please. Well, look, Frank, for $5,000, you sing both the verse and the chorus of a song, don't you?
2: Uh-huh.
4: Now, look, Frank, most people don't know the verse anyway. Now, what... what would you charge? What would you charge for just the chorus?
2: $3,000.
4: Hmm. Well, you know, we wouldn't need a whole chorus. I wouldn't want to be cut off the air again. Now, how much, Frankie, how much would you charge me for, say, 16 bars?
2: $1,500.
4: Gee, that's almost $100 a bar. Can't you give me something a little less expensive?
2: Well, for $10, I can blow my nose and see sharp.
5: Might help you out a bit.
4: No, Frankie, I know you're short, too hackety. You know what I mean?
2: Now, look, Jack, what's the use of dickering? My price is $5,000.
4: But, Frank, let's compromise. Look, I'll give you $500.
2: $5,000.
4: $503? Mary, what are you doing?
1: I'm calling Paramount. This is going to be another lost weekend.
4: Never mind. Now, Frank, since we're so close to an agreement on price, why don't you just do your song, and we'll settle it after the program. I mean, we shouldn't haggle in front of the audience, you know. It makes you look cheap. Now, come on, sing your song.
2: Well, okay, Jack. But who's going to accompany me?
4: Phil Harris's orchestra.
2: Oh, no. No, not that.
4: Well, wait a minute, Frankie. A few weeks ago on my show, they accompanied Bing Crosby.
2: I know, but he already made his.
4: Well, I'll tell you what. I'll accompany you on the violin and Frank Remley on the guitar.
5: Frank Remley?
4: Yeah. That's Phil Harris's nature boy. Now, I'll get my violin. Oh, darn it. Excuse me, Frank. Hello?
3: Hello, Mr. Benny. This is Rochester again.
4: Oh, what is it this time, Rochester?
3: Well, I'm listening to your program, and I just heard Frank Sinatra.
4: That's right. He's here. What about it?
3: Well, if you've got to get an Oscar to give back to Mr. Coleman.
4: Yes?
3: Well, Mr. Sinatra won an Oscar a couple of years ago with a picture called The House I Live In.
4: Say, that's right. He did. Yeah, I wonder if he'd lend it to me.
3: He might if he hasn't thrown it away.
4: Now, why in the world would he throw an Oscar away?
3: Could be jealousy. It weighs more than he does.
4: See, Rochester, I'm glad you told me about it. By the way, I think you're putting a little too much starch in Mr. Sinatra's collars. He looks like a dehydrated Herbert Hoover. Be careful, will you?
3: I will. Goodbye.
4: Goodbye. Now, look, Frank.
2: I'm already down, Jack. You get your violin.
4: Look, Frank, let's hold this on for a minute. I want to talk to you about something very important.
2: What is it, Jack?
4: No, not here. Let's go out in the hall.
2: Okay.
4: Now, Frank, I'm not going to beat around the bush. As you know, I lost Ronald Coleman's Oscar, and I've got to get one to replace it.
2: Yeah?
4: Now, you won an Oscar, didn't you?
2: Yeah, we won it for The House I Live In, Jack.
4: Well, look, Frankie, you can do me a great favor. I'll only need it for a few weeks. You see, I got to get an Oscar back to Ronald Coleman before he comes
6: in. Hey, would you guys mind moving over? We're trying to vacuum this hall.
4: In a minute. They're always cleaning up around here. Now, Frankie.
2: Yes, sir.
4: I've never been in such a spot in all my life. I'm not asking you to give me the Oscar. I just want you to lend it to me until we
6: now
4: get...
6: Now, look, you guys. I'm trying to vacuum this corridor. I'm asking you once more to move.
4: Look, don't be in such a hurry, bud. Now, Frankie, look. How about it? Let me have your Oscar.
2: Well, Jack, as long as you're in that kind of a spot and it's only for a few weeks, maybe I can arrange.
4: Frank. Frankie. Darn it, he got too close to the vacuum. Now I'll have to go outside and wait till they empty the bag. Everything happens to me.
7: Now, where could they have to empty that vacuum cleaner? I've looked in every rubbish can in the alley there.
4: Frankie, where are you? Oh, he's not in this one. Go away, kitty. I'm working this side of the alley. Frankie!
7: Well, there's nothing left for me to do. Next week, I'll just have to go over and apologize to Ronald Coleman.
6: Ronald Coleman?
4: Yes. Good night.
8: From May 2nd, 1948. Folks who only know the older Sinatra might be a little puzzled by that final joke. You see, during his early showbiz career, Frank was very, very thin. So plenty of humor was centered around his skinny frame. He could hide behind a mop handle, for example, and yes, be sucked up into a vacuum cleaner. I'm Greg Bell, and even further explanation. A couple of months earlier, or back in March of 48, there was a landmark Jack Benny episode where he borrowed neighbor Ronald Coleman's Oscar, then promptly lost it when he got mugged. It led to one of the best-remembered lines in all of radio. When the mugger stated, "Your money or your life," Jack famously paused, then blurted out, "I'm thinking it over." For the rest of the season, it became a recurring joke. And whenever Benny had an Oscar winner on his show, he invariably begged to borrow that Oscar. In the case of Sinatra, the Academy Award that he possessed at the time was a special honorary Oscar given to him for his 1945 short film, The House I Live In, created to oppose anti-Semitism at the end of World War II. 5 years after that Jack Benny appearance, though, Frank Sinatra took home a traditional acting Oscar for his work in the 1953 Best Picture winner, From Here to Eternity. Coming up next on Wind Radio was another Frank, as in Frank Lovejoy. He'll be heard as Randy Stone in Nightbeat, right after this.
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20: 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Announcer Frank Martin will name the program and the lead actor in just a moment. I'll provide the rest of the cast. Sarah Selby is Molly, with Joan Banks, Wally Mayer, Peter Leeds, Wilms Herbert, and George Offerman Jr. It's from July 10th of 1950.
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0: Hi, this is Randy Stone. I cover the night beat for the Chicago Star. My stories start in many different ways. This one began with greed and fear, and ended when two men started out for murder.
1: Night Beat, starring Frank Lovejoy as Randy Stone. If you don't mind, Wheaties and I are going to talk to four little boys in Philadelphia for a moment. Their names are Dennis, Donald, David, and Dean Joost. And their father's name is Eddie Joost, champion shortstop of the Philadelphia Athletics. Boys, I hear you all eat your Wheaties along with Dad in the morning, and I think that's swell. Because Dad needs that Wheaties energy to help him get through the old ball game, the way he hustles when he's on the field. We sure wouldn't want him to skip his Wheaties, would we? And it could happen. He's a pretty busy man. So keep setting him a good example, won't you? Keep eating your Wheaties and milk and fruit, and keep Dad eating his. Just tell him this if he happens to forget. Say, Dad, see how Wheaties at 7 can help at 11, huh? Thanks, boys. Thanks a lot.
0: Tonight I didn't have to look for my story. It came over the teletype. A few lines of cold, impersonal print that told that a man had died. Charles Keller died today in the state penitentiary. Keller served 14 years of a 20-year sentence for armed robbery. The clacking stopped for a moment, as though the machine were taking a breath. Charles Keller. I thought of his wife, Molly, a quiet, patient woman who worked here in the building, scrubbing floors. Then the teletype started up again, writing a finish to a man's life. Keller died, still denying any knowledge of the $65,000 payroll robbery, a sensation of 14 years ago. Keller's death deepens the mystery of the money, which was never recovered. Well, that was all about Charles Keller. The teletype faded as I walked from the room to the elevator and down to the lobby. Tim, the night watchman, came toward me.
2: Evening, Mr. Stone.
0: How are you, Tim?
2: You're starting out kind of early, ain't you?
0: I guess so. Where's Molly?
2: I don't know. When I come on tonight, she wasn't here. Why?
0: Her husband died today.
2: Yeah, I heard it. Who's gonna scrub the floors if she don't show up?
0: Who'll scrub the floors? Well, there's the sanitary viewpoint. She didn't send word, sick, or anything like that?
2: Not that I know of. She just ain't here, that's all.
0: Okay, you know where she lives, don't you?
2: Sure. Now, the first night she's missed in 14 years. Funny, ain't it?
0: Oh, sure. Very funny. Give me her address. I'd known Molly for as long as I'd worked on the Star. At first, people had pointed her out. Molly Keller, Charles Keller's wife, wife of a convict. But she scrubbed her floors and said nothing. Once a month, she'd go to visit her husband. And then the years passed, and Molly wasn't the wife of a convict anymore. She was just a scrub woman. But now her husband's death would bring it all back. There'd be those awkward attempts to be kind to her. And if I knew Molly, she wouldn't want that. That's why I went to see her.
3: Help you, mister?
0: Yes, I think so. Molly Keller lives here, doesn't she?
3: She ain't here now.
0: Well, where is she?
3: What's your name?
0: Stone, Randy Stone.
3: Wait a minute. That don't sound like any name she put down.
0: What?
3: You said Stone, huh?
0: Yeah, Stone.
3: I can't tell you where she is.
0: What have you got there?
3: Well, nothing you want. Now you go away. I gotta get some sleep.
0: Yeah, in a minute. Look, I'm Randy Stone, Chicago Star. Here's my press card.
3: I don't care about that. Molly gave me $50.
0: She did what?
3: Mister, you ain't one of the names, so I can't tell you where she is.
0: But I'm a friend of hers, and I've got to see her. Her husband died today, and I...
3: Oh. I didn't know that.
0: Well, you do now. Tell me where Molly is.
3: Well, Molly, know about her husband?
0: I don't know.
3: Okay, but when you see her, don't tell her it was me that told you.
0: All right. Where is she?
3: Lake Drive Hotel.
0: Huh? The Lake Drive? Are you sure?
3: You asked me, I told you. Now that's all.
0: The Lake Drive Hotel, swank and plush, visiting royalty had to show their crowns before they could get in. So I went there. I walked through the lobby, past the diamonds and the furs, and up to the desk where a clerk with a Harvard accent and a Vassa personality looked me over.
4: Front boy.
5: May I help you, sir?
0: Yes, I think so. I'm looking for a woman named Molly Keller.
5: Is she registered here, sir?
0: I don't think so. Molly Keller is, well, she's a scrub lady.
5: I beg your pardon?
0: A scrub lady, one of the great army of working people.
5: I suggest you try the servant entrance.
0: You forgot the sir.
5: If you'll excuse me.
0: Yes, this is important. I want to find Molly Keller.
5: The servant's entrance?
0: You're wasting the springtime of your youth repeating that. Now, all you have to do is go to the phone and check with the employees department, find out if there's a Molly Keller working there.
5: Very well. One moment, please.
0: Thank you.
5: Hello. This is the desk. Is there a scrub woman working here named Molly Keller? Thank you.
0: Well?
5: There's no one here by that name.
0: Maybe she used the name Mrs. Charles Keller.
5: Sir?
0: Mrs. Charles Keller.
5: But we have a Mrs. Charles Keller registered here.
0: Registered?
5: Certainly. In the Royal Suite.
0: The Royal Suite? When did she check in?
5: Really, sir, I cannot give out information about our guest.
0: Yes, all right, all right. Will you call her, tell her I'd like to see her?
5: One moment, I must check something first.
0: I hate to see you patter back and forth on your delicate little feet. What's up now?
5: Your name, sir?
0: Stone, Randy Stone.
5: Well, I'm sorry, sir, that is not one of the names Mrs. Keller gave me.
0: She gave you a list of names, too?
5: No one but these three men were to be shown up under any circumstances.
0: Well, ask her if she'll see me. Randy Stone. She knows me.
5: Very well, sir. When?
0: The clerk went to the desk phone. I told myself the woman in the Royal Suite couldn't be Molly Keller. Not at $100 a day, plus tips. I half expected the clerk to come back and tell me Mrs. Charles Keller didn't know me.
5: Mrs. Keller, there's a gentleman here to see you. No. No, not one of the three. Well, he says his name is Randy Stone. Yes, Mrs. Keller, I'll send him up. Mrs. Keller will see you, Mr. Stone. The Royal Suite is 4A. The elevators are in the alcove to your right.
0: Thank you.
5: The elevators are...
0: Oh, thank you. I'll walk up. The air might clear my head.

0: Oui, monsieur. Oui, monsieur.
1: Oh, I'm sorry. I'm Randy Stone, Mrs. Keller.
0: Oh, oui, Monsieur Stone. You will please come in.
1: Thank you.
0: I will tell Madame Keller you are here.
2: All right, Colette. I heard him.
0: Oui, madame. In there, monsieur. Be sitting.
1: Thank you again.
2: Hello, Randy.
1: Hello, Molly.
0: Will madame wish me any more?
2: No, I'll call the service desk when I need you.
0: Yes, madame.
2: How'd you find me, Randy?
1: Did I?
2: But you're here.
1: Yeah, I know. I'm here, but are you?
2: What do you mean?
1: What do you think I mean, Molly? Or should I say, Madam Keller?
2: What do you want?
1: I don't know. What are you doing here?
2: I live here.
1: Since when?
2: I registered tonight.
1: Uh-huh, that clears up the whole thing. You just walked in here and registered at $100 a day plus a French maid. What is all this?
2: Please go, will you?
1: Yeah, in a minute. This came over the teletype about an hour ago.
2: Charles?
1: Yeah.
2: They notified me.
1: You're not going up there?
2: Charles is dead. Why should I go up?
1: Look, there's something wrong. This doesn't make sense. I've known you for a long time. I've watched you. A woman for whom I had a lot of respect because she had a lot for herself.
2: A woman who broke her back and her hands for 14 years while her husband rotted in prison.
1: While you stuck by him?
2: Because I was a fool.
1: Well, then why didn't you divorce him?
2: Oh, I couldn't.
1: You couldn't? Why not?
2: Please go now. Don't ask any more questions.
1: Why not, Molly? Why are you afraid to have me ask questions?
2: What do you want, a story?
1: No.
2: Get out.
1: Molly.
2: What?
1: Where are you getting the money for all this?
2: It's got nothing to do with you, Randy.
1: But it has everything to do with you and your husband.
2: He's dead.
1: Molly, that money from the robbery, the $65,000.
2: Leave me alone.
1: You know where it is, don't you? You've known for 14 years.
2: You don't know anything about it.
1: You've got it.
2: Get out.
1: Okay, Madam Keller, I'm sorry I called on you. I was looking for Molly Keller. The wrong number. Goodbye.
2: You're going to the police?
1: No, I won't have to. Another thing, Molly. I read about the case. There were other men in that robbery. You think they'll stand still and let you get away with this? There were three other men, Molly, and they...
2: They what?
1: Those names that you left with the landlord and the clerk.
2: What about them?
1: Who are they?
2: All right, Randy. You want a story? I'll give you one. Here. The names and addresses of three men.
1: So?
2: You want a story, and I'll give you one. The biggest you've ever had. A murder story.
1: Murder?
2: Yes. You go to these men and tell them about me. Where I am. How I'm living.
1: If they're who I think they... No, I won't. It'll be your murder, Molly.
2: No, Randy, not mine.
1: Then whose?
2: I promise you, you'll find out before tomorrow.

0: That was all I got from Molly, a piece of paper with the names and addresses of three men written on it. I left her, I headed for the street, and I walked around thinking. A couple of times I started to toss away that paper, but it stuck to my fingers. A couple of times I headed for the precinct police station and stopped. What did I have? Zero. What could I get? A story, she said. Okay, Molly, let's see. The first address took me to a Harry Campbell, a gimlet-eyed pool hall tout. I interrupted his game.
1: Newspaper, huh? Well, what gives?
0: Hey, let's get away from the table.
1: Say it here, Mr. Stone, ain't it?
0: Uh-huh.
1: Okay, go ahead.
2: Nine ball, corner pocket.
0: This is about $65,000 on Charles Keller. You missed the shot, Harry. It was an easy one.
1: Yeah.
2: Take my cue, Eddie. I got something to do.
3: Yeah, sure. Steady.
1: Okay, you. Come on. Now, what was that you said?
0: $65,000.
1: Keep going.
0: 14 years ago, there was a payroll robbery. The money from it was never recovered. Somebody has it, Harry.
1: Why tell me?
0: I thought you'd like to know.
1: Why?
0: Charles Keller said he didn't get the money.
1: Oh, now, look, you come in here, give me a fast chorus about 65 G's I don't know nothing about.
0: But you're interested.
1: Anybody's interested in that much dough.
0: That's what I mean.
1: What's your angle, Stone? How come you found me? How come you knew where to find me?
0: Molly Keller told me. You don't know her, huh?
1: No.
0: Well, I thought maybe you did. Anyway, I interviewed her at her suite at the Lake Drive, and
1: Where?
0: The Lake Drive Hotel. She's registered in the Royal Suite, French maid and all. Yesterday, she was scrubbing floors.
1: You better go, Mr. Stone.
0: Okay. I'll see you around, Harry.
1: Yeah. I'll be waiting up for you.
0: Name number two was Bob Olson. He wasn't home, but I located him in an all-night beanery. He was behind the counter.
4: What'll yours be, mister?
0: Coffee.
4: Sure. Black?
0: Yeah.
4: Coffee black. Sugar?
0: No, thank you, Bob.
4: I know you.
0: No, not yet.
4: How come you know my name?
0: Bob Olson, that right?
4: Yeah. How'd you know?
0: Oh, psychic, or maybe Molly Keller told me.
4: Huh?
0: I just come from Harry Campbell.
4: I don't know him.
0: Nor Molly Keller?
4: Never heard of her.
0: Mm-hmm. You just don't know the right people, Bob, or you'd know all about $65,000.
5: We're in the middle of a Nightbeat episode. We'll be right back after this short break. There's

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12: Bob Olson played it straight, too. But there was the same look in his eyes I saw in Campbell's, hard and nasty. I left him with the same information I'd given Campbell. And then I headed for the third name on the list, Jim Humphreys.
13: Yeah, what do you want, Buster?
12: I'm looking for Jim Humphreys.
13: What for?
12: Is he here?
13: That depends. Are you a copper?
12: No, I'm a reporter. Randy Stone, Chicago Star.
13: What do you want?
12: You're, Mrs. Humphreys?
13: So I had bad luck. What do you want?
14: Who is that, Kitty?
13: A guy with a tie on. Nobody you'd know.
14: Oh, yeah? Who are you? What's the pitch?
12: The name is Randy Stone, Chicago Star.
14: What's a newspaper guy got to talk to me about?
12: 14 years and $65,000.
13: Jim, what's he talking about?
14: I don't know yet. Come on in. Kitty?
13: What?
14: Get in the other room, close the door, and stay there.
13: Listen, I want to know what's
14: Shut
13: going
14: up.
13: On.
14: Now, go ahead. Get in the other room. Now,
12: what's with you, Stone? Charles Keller died in prison today. That mean anything?
14: No, never heard of him.
12: Never heard of his wife either, huh?
14: No. Mm-hmm. Hey, what are you doing?
12: Looking around. This isn't the best place in the world, is it, Jim?
14: It's good enough.
12: 1/4 of $65,000 is about $16,000. You didn't get anything, did you?
14: I don't know what you're talking about.
12: Oh, everybody is innocent. Olson, Campbell. You know them, Jim?
14: No.
12: Well, I guess Molly Keller sent me on a wild goose chase.
14: Molly Keller?
12: Yeah, she's living at the Lake Drive. For 14 years, she scrubbed floors while her husband was in prison, but now she's...
13: Jim!
14: Get back in there.
13: I ain't. You're You heard what this guy says. The Lake Drive Hotel. She's living there.
15: You flathead, shut your trap.
13: I won't. Do you hear me?
15: I'm telling you, get back in that room and stay in there.
13: Hey, I've been living in this crumb joint. Look at me. Mister, you look at me.
15: I am kidding.
13: So I'm ugly.
15: No, huh? Not at all.
13: No, I ain't. But I gotta live in this trap. Me, I could have had lots of things, but I ain't. I've been taking this guff because he tells me that someday...
15: Keep it shut, I tell you. Keep it shut.
13: I've been keeping quiet for long enough. For 5 years, I've been keeping quiet because you told me that someday I...
15: I told you. Now get out of here. Get in the other room.
16: Now, wait a minute.
15: Keep out of this, you. Kitty, you heard me.
16: Just a bird in a cage. And not a gilded one.
15: Mister, I don't want to hear nothing else from you. You got a couple of seconds to get out of here before I slap you all over the neighborhood. Now, what do you say?
16: Oh, it's clear. Okay, so long, Jim.
15: Come back again, and I'll kill you.
12: Well, there I had it. Three men who knew about the robbery, who'd like to get their hands on the money, but who had to stay undercover and keep quiet until... Until what? The answer to that lay with Molly Keller, and I wanted the answer. 20 minutes later, I was back at the Lake Drive Hotel. This time, I didn't go to the desk. I slipped through the lobby, up the stairs, and down the carpeted hallway to Molly's suite.
17: Randy.
12: Hello, Molly. Want company?
17: Yeah. Come in.
12: Oh. You've already got company.
18: Take it easy, Stone.
12: Yeah, guns forced me into a sort of composure, Olson. Molly.
17: Thanks, Randy. Thanks for sending him here.
18: Sit down again, Molly.
17: Of course, Harry.
18: Now, once more, where's the dough?
17: You expect me to tell you, Bob?
18: You will or else.
12: Molly, if you got any sense at all, you'll tell them they can't get away.
17: I know.
12: You're crazy. Why did you let them in?
17: I wanted to. Bob Olson and Harry Campbell and Jim Humphreys. Where's Jim?
18: Never mind him. Now listen, Molly. You ain't gonna get hurt if you know where the money is.
17: No.
12: Molly.
17: First one, then the other, like two jackals. I knew they'd come, Randy.
18: Where is it, Molly?
17: Not yet, Harry. There's still one more to come. Jim Humphreys. When he gets here, I'll tell you.
18: You'll tell us now.
17: No. And if you kill me, you'll never find out. Will you? You'll never find out. You had to make a deal with each other. Now wait and make one with Humphreys. Randy.
12: What do you want?
17: How long ago did you leave Jim?
12: 20 minutes.
17: He should be here by now.
15: We ain't waiting, Molly. We ain't waiting.
12: Campbell, you...
15: Stay sitting, Stone. Watch him, Bob.
18: I am.
15: Molly, we ain't kidding. We ain't kidding. All right, Molly.
17: It's no use, Harry. You can do anything you want to do. You won't find out anything until Jim Humphreys gets here.
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12: And there we sat, Campbell Olson, Molly, and I, and the minutes ticked by. I watched Molly. She never took her eyes off the two men. There was no expression on her face but hate. A bitter hate that could almost be felt. And then...
5: It's been an hour. We ain't waiting no longer.
17: All right, Harry. I guess Jim isn't coming.
18: Molly, you're gonna tell us. Now.
17: Yeah. I will, Bob.
5: Stay sitting, Molly.
17: You want the money, don't you, Harry?
5: You got it here?
17: Over there. I'll get it for you.
5: Go ahead. Bob, watch this guy.
18: Right.
17: You waited 14 years for this. 14 years. So have I. All right. Here. Here's the money. Take it. Take it, Harry.
5: This bank book? What are you giving us?
17: The money. Take it.
5: Why, you stinking. This is your bank book. And nothing. No money.
17: 14 years of saving for this minute, don't you see? I never had the money. Charles never had it.
5: Don't give me that. What about this joint?
17: The money for all this was mine, penny by penny, dollar by dollar. I saved for this moment.
5: You're lying, Molly.
17: Look at that last withdrawal, Harry. $512 taken out yesterday to pay for this, to bring you out like jackals.
5: Where's the money, Molly? Where is it?
17: 14 years ago, three men got $65,000 in a robbery, but there was a fourth man who had nothing to do with it. He was framed. Framed by one of the other three.
18: You're nuts.
17: No, Bob, just a little smarter than you. The man who framed my husband was smart, too. He made you believe there was a fourth man who got the money and hid it. Now think back. The money was hidden. Then it disappeared.
5: You're lying, Molly. You're lying.
17: Am I? If I'm lying, where's Jim Humphreys? Why isn't he here? You two are, but he isn't. Because he knows where the money is. He's got it. He's got it.
5: Humphreys.
17: You know where he is.
18: Yeah. We know where he is.
17: Well, then get him. You'll have to kill him, but that won't make any difference, will it? Not for all that money. Get him.
5: Molly, if this is a frame, so help me, we'll get you.
17: Find out, Harry. Go to him. Get the money. It's yours, isn't it? Get it. You waited 14 years, afraid to ask, afraid to talk, but now...
5: What about him? Stone.
17: He won't stop you. He won't stop you because I won't let him.
18: Harry, watch her.
17: He'll stay here. Go ahead, Harry. Bob, I can use a gun, too.
5: Molly... Molly, this better not be a frame.
17: You'll find Jim Humphreys and the money.
18: Come on, Harry.
16: I guess you would shoot me, wouldn't you, Molly?
17: If I have to.
16: And this is my story?
17: Yeah. Please don't get up, Randy.
16: You're sending two men out to kill a third. Why?
17: Because this is what can build up inside of a woman for 14 years.
16: It'll help your husband, won't it?
17: Don't come near me, Randy.
16: So Jim Humphreys will be killed. What about you? You're as much a murderer as they'll be.
17: And glad of it.
16: Molly, give me that gun. Let me call the police.
17: No.
16: It's not too late.
17: It's always too late. It was too late for Charles. He died. No one helped him because he had a record. No one believed him.
16: It's not too late, Molly.
17: Don't, Randy, don't.
16: Killing will help, won't it? One man's death will bring back those 14 years, won't it? It'll make everything all right. Oh, sure, an eye for an eye. That's why the whole world is going blind. Kill a bee, kill. Live in a jungle.
17: Shut up.
16: Join the pack, Molly. Run with the jackals. You're crying, Molly. Why? Why?
17: Let me alone, Randy.
16: Molly, I'm going to the phone and I'm going to call the police.
17: No, don't.
16: You can shoot if you want to.
17: Oh, please. Please don't, Randy.
16: Take your choice, Molly. Be like those two who just left, or be yourself.
17: I know what I want. What I've waited for.
16: Yes, 14 years you've waited. It's a long time, Molly, a long time to build up an act of violence. One that can't bring back a single day or change a minute that's gone past. You got what you want. Those three men live in fear and hatred, mistrust and suspicion. Now tonight you gave them in 1 hour the bitterest pill they could swallow, the realization that they've wasted 14 years. You didn't, you knew. That 1 hour is all you need. Go ahead and shoot if you want to, Molly. Hello, get me the police, quickly.
17: All right, Randy. All right.
16: Welcome back, Molly.

0: Well, there's the story of Molly Keller in 14 years, but it's more than that. It's a story of people. Mix them up all you want, put them in any situation, and what they do depends on what they are inside. You can't change that. Maybe it's all to the good. Gives a guy a starting point when he begins to wonder how things will turn out for all of us. Copy, boy.
1: You are listening to Night Beat on the Wheaties Big Parade. And here's our star, Frank Lovejoy, with a string around his finger. What's that for, Frank?
0: That's for Wheaties. I've got to get some before I go home. We're out.
1: Out of Wheaties?
0: Yeah.
1: How'd it happen?
0: Well, the kids, you know.
1: Oh, the kids ate them up?
0: Well, no.
1: Oh, you had company.
0: Well, no, doggone it. I ate them up myself. I had a bowl full of breakfast this morning. It was so good I had another bowl full. First thing I knew, I'd finished the box.
1: And then you forgot to say you'd done it.
0: How'd you know?
1: It's happened to me. Get two boxes tonight, Frank. The only way.
0: Okay, I'll do it. Night.
1: Good night, Frank. And don't run out of Wheaties at your house, folks.
2: 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Tonight's transcribed story was written by Russell Hughes, with music by Frank Worth. The part of Molly was played by Sarah Selby. Others in tonight's cast were Joan Banks, Wilms Herbert, Peter Leeds, Wally Mayer, and George Offerman, Jr. Listen next week at this time and every week as Randy Stone searches through the city for the strange stories waiting for him in the darkness.
1: And this is the Wheaties man, Frank Martin, inviting you to listen also on Tuesday, that's tomorrow night, to the Penny Singleton Show on the Wheaties Big Parade. 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
3: 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Before the break, I was talking about Mrs. Frank Lovejoy. You see, we just heard him starring as Randy Stone in Nightbeat, and I mentioned his wife was also in the cast. Her name, Joan Banks. They were married for 22 years, from 1940 until his untimely death at just age 50. Lovejoy's had two children, a son and a daughter. Following Frank's passing, Joan continued to work as an actor, showing up occasionally on television. Then in the 1970s, she was heard in a number of episodes of the revival series, the CBS Radio Mystery Theater. Joan Banks passed away in 1998 at age 79. I'm your host, Greg Bell, and that'll do her this time around. 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
15: From ABC News, I'm Wayne Cabot. Now reports of missiles and drones over Jordan. The U.S. Embassy there urging Americans to take immediate cover. Israel today intercepted 10 Iranian missiles in the most brazen violation of a ceasefire already riddled with violations. ABC's Tom Sufi Burridge in Jerusalem awaiting Israel's response.
16: In a phone call with Fox News, President Trump reacting to Iran's attack on Israel, reportedly saying, quote, "What I would suggest to Iran, you've shot your missiles. That's enough. Get back to the table and make a deal." And in another call, Trump reportedly telling Axios he was about to phone Israeli Prime Minister Netanyahu and tell him not to retaliate by attacking Iran.
15: Trump says Israel will do what he tells them to, telling the Financial Times, "I call all the shots." But when Trump called the initial shot to start the war, he may have been misguided, says Republican Representative Mike McCaul, who says the attack was justified, but told ABC's This Week.
17: I think they thought the regime would implode after taking out the top leadership in the Ayatollah, and that didn't happen.
15: People lucky enough to have Knicks Spurs tickets for Game 3 at MSG can expect layers of lawmen and women. ABC's Perry Russell.
18: Police have the barricades ready to go. They are lined up around the entire arena.
19: The Secret Service will be here as President Trump says he's coming to the game. The New York City native and Knicks fan would become the first sitting president to attend the NBA Finals. A watch party outside the arena has been canceled.
15: New York's Mayor Zoran Mamdani says there will still be watch parties across the city.
20: Whether it's at Central Park, whether it's at Radio City Music Hall, whether it's at Brooklyn Bowl.
15: Crime in New York hit historic lows last week, reflecting trends across the country. But USA mass shootings are rising sharply compared to last year at this time, from 141 then to 176 now. Still no suspects in a Toledo mass shooting overnight. 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
21: This report is sponsored by IBM. As AI transforms how work gets done, a new IBM CEO study finds success will depend on how quickly organizations redesign their workforce. CEOs agree people are the priority. 83% of CEOs say AI success depends more on people's adoption than the technology. But many organizations are still struggling to redesign roles, build new skills, and rethink how teams collaborate. This gap is already showing up in the workplace. CEOs say only 25% of employees are using AI as part of their jobs, even though 86% believe their workforce have the skills to collaborate with AI. Looking ahead, CEOs expect the impact on jobs to accelerate. By 2028, 29% of employees may need reskilling for different roles, while 59% will likely require upskilling to perform their current roles more effectively. The findings suggest the real challenge isn't just adopting AI, it's aligning jobs, skills, and ways of working with the speed of AI transformation. To learn more, visit ibm.com/IBV.
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0: Governor held a town hall tonight to face Democratic voters just 2 days before the primary. Plattner telling them we need to fight unchecked power.
1: The United States Senate, I believe, needs to be a place of challenging the power of the court. And we need to be a lot more creative about how we wield power when we have it.
0: Plattner was a shoo-in for the nomination until a week of scandals and allegations of mistreatment of women, which he says are not true. His defenders say Plattner's been open about his military PTSD. Wayne Cabot, ABC News.
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8: I'm Greg Bell, and we open with the Green Hornet. And later we make our weekly visit with Chandu, the magician. Along with his companion shows The Lone Ranger and Challenge of the Yukon, the Green Hornet indeed originated at Detroit-based studios at WXYZ, owned by George W. Trendle. It was no coincidence that the lead character Britt Reed had the same last name as the Masked Man. Fans of that series recall that the Lone Ranger's real name was John Reed, and he was the sole surviving member of a group of Texas Rangers, ambushed and killed by the Butch Cavendish gang. Among the dead was John Reed's brother Dan, who left behind a son also named Dan. And that son would grow up to be the father of Britt, a.k.a. the Green Hornet. Well, the Hornet debuted in January of 1936, 3 years after the Lone Ranger had launched. The original star was Al Hodge, and that's what we have in this broadcast. This is Sabotage Finds a Name, from the 28th of November, 1942.
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hunts the biggest of all game, public enemies who try to destroy our America. With his faithful valet, Cato, Britt Reed, daring young publisher, matches wits with racketeers and saboteurs, risking his life that criminals and enemy spies will feel the weight of the law by the sting of the Green Hornet. Ride with Britt Reed in the thrilling adventure, Sabotage Finds a Name. The Green Hornet strikes again.

0: It was dark outside the drugstore. The streetlights were dimmed and the lights in the drugstore window were shaded. The man paced nervously in front of the store. With his thumb, he flicked a coin into the air and caught it, over and over. Then suddenly he stopped.
1: No, that's too much. I gotta have no part of it.

0: Daily Sentinel? Let me talk to one of your reporters. Hello, you're a reporter? I got a tip for you about Mariana.
1: Double-crossing rat.
2: Holy mackerel, Casey. I never got such a shock in my life. My ears are still ringing. Right at the other end of the line, can you imagine?
3: I certainly can, Lowry.
2: Yeah. How would you like to pick up a phone, start talking to somebody, and then hear machine gun bullets? I've been jumping like a typewriter ribbon ever since.
4: Hello, Miss Baird.
3: Hello, Mr. Reed.
2: Hey, boss. Have you seen this morning's Sentinel?
4: Yes, I read it coming downtown. That is quite a story you had.
2: Oh, thanks, but it's no credit to me. It might have been anyone.
3: My, he's getting modest.
2: I just happened to be the guy that answered the phone, that's all.
4: I gather you went right over there.
2: And he used up half my gasoline ration. You know, it's a lucky thing the phone was left off the hook. I was able to get the location and beat the opposition reporters there by an hour.
4: Any idea who fired that machine gun, Lowry?
2: No. Police haven't got the slightest idea. It looked like a gangster job.
3: What about the drugstore clerk?
2: Why don't you read the paper, Casey? The clerk was in the back of the store. He didn't see a thing. At least that's what he says.
4: The man who was killed, his name was Boots Lanigan. You mentioned that he had a police record, is that right?
2: A record as long as your arm, boss. As far as crimes committed, he was almost in the class of the Green Hornet.
4: I see. Probably why he called the newspaper instead of the police.
2: Well, that's how I figure. But I still don't get it.
4: What's that?
2: Well, what he said. I picked up the phone, and all he said was, I've got a tip for you about Mariana. Now, why should an ex-thug like Lanigan mention a girl's name? What kind of a tip is that?
4: Mariana.
2: Sure? Well, that's the way I heard it. It doesn't make sense. Yeah, you figure it out, boss. I can't.
5: Mariana. Mr. Britt, it's quite possible that Mr. Lowry heard wrong, huh? According to what he say, gangster only have time for that one sentence.
4: He might have gotten it wrong. Lauer, usually it's the nail on the head.
5: Lanigan, very bad gangster, huh?
4: Yeah, it looks like a crime war, Cato.
5: Who are Lanigan connected with? What gang?
4: The waterfront mob, Cato. They broke up more than a year ago when Dutch Fogel went to jail.
5: Hey, wait a second.
4: Come to think of it, Fogel's out now.
5: Yes, that's so.
4: Hmm. This killing is the first sign of gang war. Why should Fogel bump off one of his own men?
5: Maybe Lanigan removed by other gang, hmm?
4: On top of that, it doesn't sound like Lanigan to turn informer. You know the criminal code, Cato. No matter what happens, never squeal.
5: They're all very strange.
4: Let me see that paper again, will you? Now, here's the follow-up story.
5: I already see that. Nothing has been added, Mr. Brick.
4: No, just a little family background on Lanigan. Parents are dead. Only living relative is a younger brother serving with the Marines in Guadalcanal.
5: Too bad Boots Lanigan not like young brother.
4: Yeah, with the Marines.
5: Oh, maybe that man say Marines instead of Mariana.
4: The other... Funny, I never thought of that before.
5: Huh? Well, what are you doing, Mr. Britt?
4: You see it tonight, except for the dim out, Cato.
5: What do you say, Mr. Britt? You know who Mariana is?
4: Perhaps I do.
5: It is girl?
4: It's usually referred to as she. Got the hornet mask and the gun, Cato. We're taking the Black Beauty.
6: A few moments later, stepping through a secret panel in the rear of a closet in his bedroom, Britt Reed and Cato went along a narrow passage built within the wall of the apartment house itself. The passage led directly to an adjoining building which fronted on a dark side street. Though supposedly abandoned, this building served as the hiding place for the sleek, super-powered Black Beauty, streamlined car of the Green Hornet.
5: Where are we going, Miss Britt?
4: Get in. We're going to take a look at Mariana.
6: Britt Reed pressed a button. The great car roared into life. The section of wall in front raised automatically, then closed as the gleaming Black Beauty sped into the darkness.

0: Well, there she is, Cato.
1: Who?
0: Marianne, of course.
1: I see no one.
0: You're looking right at her.
1: I see nothing but only salvage job on big boat next to wharf.
0: That's it, Cato. See her name on the bow. That boat is named Marianne.
2: Well, if it ain't the boy. How'd it go, Fogel?
3: We figured you'd be in jail overnight anyway.
4: Me, Dutch Fogel, the jailhouse overnight? Don't be cuckoo, boys. Get down there to talk to the police about poor Booth.
2: Yeah, that's what we meant.
4: They don't suspect me. Lanigan was my pal. Hmm? They remind me to send some nice flowers to his funeral. I got nothing to worry about you either. Just dropped in to tell you, boys, that. Also to ask a little question. Turn around this way, Chopper. Any of you others feel like Booth did? Anybody else want to turn patriotic like Booth did? Maybe you, Chopper.
2: Oh, nuts, not me, Fogel. I ain't got no brother in the Marines.
4: Nobody? That's fine.
2: We feel like you do, Fogel. We get us plenty of moolah. What do we care where it comes from? A stick-up, bank robbery, or from that Gestapo in Berlin?
4: That's all, boys. Pretty soon we get to work on that ship. I'll tell you when.
2: It better be soon. That salvage job ain't gonna wait.
4: Let me worry about that. Well, I'll say to you now. Pepper.
5: I'm looking for... Well, if it isn't my old pal, Chopper. I see you're informal tonight.
2: What do you mean? You're not wearing your brass knuckles, boy. You
4: know. Chopper. Wait a minute. Hello, Mr. Lowry. How's the newspaper racket?
5: Better than yours, Dutch. It pays regular.
4: Some sense of humor, this fellow, huh, boys? Yes, yeah, some sense of humor. You were in the police station when they questioned me. You come after me for something?
5: Yeah. A little information.
4: I told the police everything I know.
5: It isn't that. It isn't that. Holy mackerel. I know you didn't bump off one of your own men. It's just that I want some local color. We have to keep the story about Booth alive.
4: Oh, yes, I see. Boots is dead, but you keep the story alive.
5: Sure, it's good for the circulation. Why, I mean the newspaper circulation. So how about it? I guess you knew Lanigan as well as anybody did.
4: You got a car outside?
5: No, I grabbed a taxi.
4: All right, I have my car. You drive home with me.
5: Well,
4: I'll tell you about Boots. I'm all broken up, I can tell you that. You know, it doesn't do to fool with the law. Somebody's going to pay for shooting up poor Boots.
5: Listen to you. Oh, man, do I get a bang out of that. You've got a record that covers 3 pages of a police blotter, and you talk like a Dutch uncle.
4: Police blotter? That's all wrong. No, sir, I'm a good, honest citizen. No mistake. But what happened to Boots? You ride with me, I'll tell you. Good night, boys. Don't stay up too late playing poker.
2: Good night, boys.
6: Okay, go ahead.
2: That Fogel. Ain't he a pip?
3: Hey, he makes me nervous. Like a cat.
2: Come on, do it.
3: I ain't gonna play no more. I'm tired.
2: What's the matter? You got weak knees about food?
3: I'm weak. I'm tired, I tell you.
6: Oh, my.
2: Okay, that's the way you feel. Here's just $5 for it. Cash me in. Thanks. Now, give me my hat. So long, punk. Don't jump at your own shadow. Lily livid. Okay, you. What are you following me for? Come on, speak up, I said.
0: Have you got a match?
2: Yeah, listen, I got no time for... Yeah. Yeah, I guess I can manage.
0: Oh, nervous?
2: Me? Hey, bud, how's... Hey.
0: Hello, Chopper.
2: Good morning.
0: You better drop it, Chopper. Burn your finger.
2: What do you want?
0: Too bad about poor Boot, wasn't it, Chopper?
2: Hey.
0: I feel awfully bad about Boot, Chopper. What do you say you and me go someplace and talk about it.
2: Yeah, sure.
0: Oh! I told you you'd burn your fingers, didn't it?
4: Who is it?
7: Happy,
4: boy. Go away, Chopper. I'm beginning to retire. There was an every porter. But ever good reason for this, Chopper. I don't like being disturbed.
2: Get a plenty good reason. I run into somebody tonight, boss.
4: So? Is he dead?
2: Will you stop your kidding? Why didn't you tell us Lanigan was a pal of that guy?
4: Boots Lanigan had no friend. Only his one brother. He's far away. Besides, do I guess it riddles? Give it to me straight. Give it to me.
2: Green Hornet.
4: Now you're the one who's making jokes.
2: You don't believe me.
4: Where'd you get that?
2: He gave it to me.
4: Deal of the Green Hornet.
2: I tell you, boss, I'm still shaking. Nothing about that guy.
4: What did he want?
2: Said he didn't like the idea of Lanigan getting murdered. But he felt like he ought to make up for it.
4: Revenge, huh? But you're still alive, Chopper.
2: Sure, I couldn't let him...
4: Go on. All right, I'll finish for you. You couldn't let yourself be shot, so you told him I was the one who killed Boots. That's not nice, Chopper.
2: No. All I told him was it wasn't me. You gotta believe me, folks.
4: I don't believe you, Chopper. So I'm going to give you some bitter medicine like I gave Boots. A little lead poisoning, yes?
2: Olga, I tell you...
4: No, I'll tell you. Don't try to square him, Chopper. I may be fat, but I'm also strong. You're going to die.
8: Drop him, Fogel.
4: Green Hornet, eh? I'll give you what I was...
8: No, you won't drop it! I'll get back.
0: Dutch, this isn't the gun you used on Boots, but it'll do.
4: Hornet, what if wait now? Before you go to shoot me, let me point out how useless a thing like revenge is. No one ever benefits from it.
0: You always come up with a moral lesson, don't you?
4: I'm very sorry. I didn't know Boots was a particular friend of the Green Hornet. But he would have done what I did. I had to shoot him for a strictly business reason. He was going to squeal on it.
0: Is that right, Chopper?
2: Yeah, sure.
4: It was a very important business matter, Hornet, about... But you wouldn't be interested.
0: About the Mariana?
4: Chopper sometimes talks too much.
2: I didn't...
0: Button your lip, Chopper. Well, Fogel, I don't know. Maybe you had your reasons for getting rid of Boots.
4: Yes, be sensible about it, Hornet. Why have shooting when it's not necessary? Besides, you're a smart operator. Perhaps we can arrange something.
0: The only kind of arrangements I can understand are about money, Fogel. Hard cash.
4: Yes, a man after my own heart. But of course, hard cash, Hornet. I'll tell you, I get the people who want Mariana sabotage given...
0: Don't hedge. You mean the Gestapo? Say the Gestapo.
4: All right, the Gestapo. They furnish all the money I need. You're welcome to a generous slice, my friend. As a matter of fact, a man of your reputation can come in very handy. What do you say?
0: Sounds all right. I'll think it over, Fogel.
2: Boss, I hear footsteps.
0: Right, out in the hall. Lock that door, quick.
9: Hey, Fogel, open up. Police are here. They
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17: Now back to our story. When a rap on the door announced the presence of police, the three men in the room rose abruptly. Rick Reed's eyes narrowed behind his hornet mask, and he flung a low-voiced question at Fogle.
18: Is there another way out of here?
4: No other way.
2: We're cut with a Green Hornet.
4: Right, you fool.
18: Oh, he's right. If I'm caught, you'll be jailed, too. We'll never be able to explain this away.
4: But there is no other way. This is 4 stories up right below the roof.
19: Fogle, wake up!
18: Stall them.
4: Yes, yes. Just a minute. I'll open the door.
2: I won't hold the phone. You'll have...
18: Do it, Kim. Well, I'll be... Look, why didn't you tell me you had a rope hanging from the roof right outside your window, Fogle?
4: I never knew.
18: You can open the door in 10 seconds.
5: Sure takes that lug a long time to come to the door.
4: Hello. You cops are always waking a man up. What is it this time?
20: You and Chopper, eh? Who else is here? Well, I guess you were wrong, Lowry.
2: There's just the two of us, Chopper. I'm Fogle's bodyguard.
4: Yes, with Boots dead, I thought perhaps whoever got rid of him might have me next on the list. What were you looking for, Mr. Lowry?
5: Skip it, Dutch. I just thought I saw somebody else come in this joint after Chopper did. Guess I must have been seeing double.
4: Yes, I guess that's so.
18: Saved my life that time, Cato.
1: It's always very pleasant to do so, Mr. Bridge.
18: If you hadn't spotted Lowry and the police and dropped that rope from the roof, the capture of the Green Hornet would be headline news tomorrow. I wouldn't care for that, even as a scoop for the Sentinel. We'll put the Black Beauty to bed and then get some sleep ourselves. Plenty of sleep. I have a feeling we won't do much after tonight, not until Fogle's caught in that sabotage job he's planning.
1: It is Mariana?
18: Yep, we guessed right on that one.
1: Well, correction, please. You guessed right.
18: Fogle said we could work together on the job. I said I'd call him tomorrow night. What do you think?
1: Fogel tells truth like a Japanese ambassador.
18: You're right. But don't worry. I'm not trusting him further than I can throw the Sentinel building. The only trouble is, I still don't know what he plans to do or when.

0: You look a little tired, Mr. Reed.
1: Oh, do I, Miss Case?
0: Well, I suppose you were out until 3 or 4 again this morning. Oh, gosh, Mr. Reed, you can't burn the candle all night long at nightclubs this way and expect to be on your toes in the daytime.
1: Why be on my toes? I'm no toe dancer. Right, look at this view, Miss. How can anybody work in this kind of weather? Ah, it's a beautiful day. Look at the view of the riverfront.
0: It is lovely. Look, they're still working to salvage that ship. I haven't spotted that in a long time.
1: The Mariana?
0: Mm-hmm. I guess they're almost done, aren't they?
1: I don't know. I haven't heard, Miss Case. Oh, it's much too nice a day to stay in an office. I'm leaving, Miss Case.
0: You're leaving?
1: Yeah, you know all the work that has to be done. Goodbye, Miss Case.
0: But Mr. Reed...
1: Oh, I've made up my mind. See you tomorrow.
0: But Mr... Well, that doesn't beat everything. All play and no work. Oh, still it is a beautiful day. Casey, none of that. You just work here.
2: Hey, Casey, where's the boss? I got news.
0: Well, didn't you see him? He just left.
2: No. Oh, I guess I missed him.
0: Whatever your news is, it'll have to keep till tomorrow. He's gone for the day.
2: Oh, well, it may not work out anyway. Well,
0: what is it?
2: The police. They just got a tip on where the Green Hornet will be at midnight tonight.
0: The Green Hornet?
2: Yeah, I'm going there with him. Casey, can you picture the headlines if this is on the level?
0: Oh, you certainly switch around, Lowry. Yesterday, you were all huffed up about the Lanigan murder.
2: That? It's old stuff, Casey. Can't run a paper on yesterday's news.
0: No, I was just remarking. It seemed like such a mystery at the time. Good grief.
2: Hey, what gives? Look like a moonstruck goldfish.
0: Lowry, come here. To this window.
2: Now, what's all the fuss?
0: You see that boat out there? The one that's rolled on its side?
2: Sure.
0: You know its name? I mean the new name the Navy gave it when they took it over for transport service.
2: Yeah, it's the, I got it. The Mariana. Yeah, that's it. The Mariana. Casey. Holy mackerel. Do you suppose that's what Lanigan meant?
0: I think you'd better call the police, Lowry. Might be a good idea if they doubled the guard on that ship.
3: Yes. Yes, that's right, Hornet. Perhaps we can meet tonight, to discuss the boat, you know. Well, a good place would be the old reservoir north of the city, not being used. And it is a good dark night, How about midnight? Yes, it is too bad our plans are not yet completed to do the little, job on the boat tonight. But there will be other time. Then midnight, yes. The old reservoir. We shall meet later, Hornet. Goodbye.
4: Well, you got him out of the way.
3: The old reservoir. The police will be waiting for him, not I.
4: We'll be
3: at the waterfront, under the wharves, ready to blow the Mariana to bits.
4: Some of the boys who've been watching say that they doubled the guard on the Mariana.
3: So? Then twice as many of them will be killed, eh, Chopper? I don't worry about them. I worry about the Hornet. And that worry will soon be over.

0: Well, how goes it, Sergeant? Did you find the Green Hornet?
1: That tip was phony, Lowry. We searched this old reservoir from rim to rim. Green Hornet isn't here. It's already midnight.
2: Hey, Sergeant! Sergeant!
1: Huh? What's up?
2: I just got a message on the shortwave. Police call. No wonder the Hornet ain't here. He was spotted near the waterfront.

0: All right, chopper. Let it drift.
1: Like it's pitch under these ducks. Them piles are covered with barnacles. I scraped my hand.
0: Silence. You've prepared for this long enough for us to know this place blindfold. Right about here should be where we hid the oil barrels.
1: Not yet. First. Now we got it.
0: It should be. Yes. How many times have we rode down here with these oil barrels, chopper?
1: 20 times. A barrel each time. I ought to know. I got blisters on my hands.
0: Yes, yes. Enough. We open them up and let the oil out. It'll flow directly down the Mariana.
1: I hope you're right about the current, boss.
0: Don't be a fool. The current is downstream, just right. Fast. 10 minutes after the last barrel is drained, the oil reaches the boat. Then we light it from here and... Goodbye, Mariana.
1: Here's the first one, boss. There. That's one. I'll hold the boat steady. Here goes for the next.

0: That's the last one, Fogel.
1: Good. 12 minutes. I'll push the boat upstream a little ways.
0: Guess that's okay.
1: Good. Now the flame so I can throw it toward the oil. So simple and so effective. I light this paper and set the oil aflame, and the oil sets the Mariana aflame. A match, chopper.
0: Yeah, I got one right here.
2: Hey, Fogel, I almost missed you, didn't I?
1: Turn off that flashlight. Be safe.
3: Green Hornet.
1: Hornet, turn off that flashlight.
2: Oh, I want to be seen, Fogel, and by the time they locate it, you and
3: Chopper. Watch out!
2: No, you don't drop that match.
1: Chopper.
3: Let go! Sure, I'll let go.
2: And now?
1: Hornet, no.
2: Take it, Brass. All right, Kettle, that does it. Put the light in there, Bud, and let's get out of here.
4: What a story, Sarge. What a story. Do you mean to say those babies were all set to put the Marianne on fire?
5: 20 barrels of oil on the water, Lowry. If it hadn't have been that we spotted that light under the dock, they'd have done it.
4: It sure was a close call.
5: Yeah, but what I can't figure out is they were both unconscious. Fogel and Chopper, both of them. It couldn't have been the fumes from the oil, could it?
4: It wasn't oil, Sarge. Why, your eyes. It was gas. Gas with that gun and the Green Hornet carries. And don't ask me where he's gone to. I'm a reporter, not a magician.

Men and women who are not yet working directly in the war effort are asking, where can I serve? Where am I needed? Am I needed now? And if not, when will I be needed? The answers to those questions are waiting for you at your local United States Employment Office. If you live in a war production center, they'll probably tell you either that you're needed now or that you soon will be needed, where you may get free training for a war job. 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
1: Sabotage Finds a Name, from November 28th of 1942, with Al Hodges, both Britt Reed and the Hornet. 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Well, I'm Greg Bell, and up next on WIN Radio was our weekly visit with Chandu the Magician. 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
0: Good evening, ladies and gentlemen. The makers of White King Soap present for your enjoyment Chandu the Magician. In the great dim portrait gallery of the forbidding Balkan castle, Frank Chandler discovers that the medieval painting of the first princess who lived there conceals a secret. Painted into the portrait is the clue to a hidden stairway. And as Chandler studies the picture, he realizes that the beautiful girl, taken from the Middle East at the time of the Crusades, brought with her the dark enchantment of ancient pagan evil. At the foot of the hidden stairway in a tiny cellar room, Chandler finds Nicholas Karowitz, who had disappeared from his home the day before. Nicholas had been drugged and had not even seen the men who brought him to the castle. But Chandler is certain they were secret agents of Jan Metsos, the foreign minister. And unknown to Metsos, Chandler uses his occult powers to return Nicholas to his home. It is now the following morning. Chandler has called on Metsos with the counterfeit plan of the castle prepared by Robert Regent in Paris. Chandu, the magician.
13: Sit down, Mr. Chandler.
7: Thank you.
13: You have brought the plan of the castle?
7: Yes, I have it here. It's badly creased from being folded for so long.
13: Spread it out on the desk. It is a handicap that I have but one arm.
7: Yes, I'm sure it is. Well, do you mind my asking if you lost the other one during the recent war?
13: No, I did not. Exactly where was this plan found?
7: Why, I thought I'd told you. My niece and nephew found it in a book in an old library.
13: At the bottom of the spiral stairway?
7: Why, yes. Oh, I'd forgotten. You had men searching for the plan.
13: They should have found it if children could... But no matter. It is here. Now, where are the cellars?
7: The cellars? Here.
13: So?
7: You're certain the room you're looking for is there?
13: It must be.
7: There are at least 50 rooms in the castle, you know.
13: But this one must be, what do you say, accessible from the outside, so men may come and go. Muzaga, they are meeting, I know it, working away in the dark like rats and... So, there it is, the door.
7: No, that's not it. That one opens into the cellars. I was in there the other day. There's a series of small cells off a long corridor. Dungeons for prisoners in the old days.
13: I tell you, the room is there. It is well known. For centuries, men have plotted revolutions in it.
7: So I've heard. Well, I'd better go. I'm due at my consulate.
13: You are right. We must not permit Mr. Mason to wonder why his assistant spends time with me.
7: Of course not.
13: I will study this plan most carefully. And when I have located the room, I will...
7: And please let me know. I'll want to get my family out in case of trouble.
13: There will be trouble, I promise you. Young Nicholas is one of them, I know it.
7: Plotting against you? Oh, surely not.
13: Did you know he had suddenly appeared at home and swears he had never left it?
7: Why, no. Where was he when your soldiers were looking for him?
13: You see, I am made to look like a fool. Even the peasants are laughing.
7: Well, you can't mean he was hiding somewhere just to make you ridiculous.
13: It must be so, I know it.
7: Well,
13: Mr. Chandler, stop a moment. I will not keep you long. I have a plan. Sit down again.
7: All right.
13: This is something you can do. Nicholas is friendly with your niece. Could she be trusted to get information from him?
7: Oh, she could be trusted, yes. But I don't want her involved.
13: What are you saying? In Russia, young girls not older than she were soldiers in the war.
7: Well, let's hope such a thing will never happen again.
13: Sentimental American.
7: There's no use talking about it, Mr. Metsos. I won't do it.
13: It is easy to see why your people are regarded with contempt by strong men. You refuse to make use of your own power.
7: We happen to believe that people have a right to live their lives in peace.
13: That is the talk of weaklings.
7: I knew another man who talked as you do, Mr. Metsos. He was trying to rule the world. But in the end...
13: You mean Hitler.
7: I mean Max Boden.
13: Huh?
7: He coined the name Roxor for himself. It sounded strong, impersonal, like the name of a god.
13: He told you this, Max Boden?
7: I see you knew him, too. Then you know what happened to him.
13: Muzaga.
7: Now I must go.
13: You refuse, then, to order your niece to get information from Nicholas?
7: I do indeed. But I'll do this for you, Metsos. Nicholas, trust me, I'll get the information myself.
13: It would be better if you did not appear in it.
7: Well, leave it to me. We're dining with Nicholas and his father tonight, as you know.
13: I was surprised to learn of it. They have few guests.
7: Perhaps they feel humiliated to have to submit their guest lists for your approval.
13: If I did not require that, they would be plotting against me openly in their own house. Good morning, Mr. Chandler.
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33: Holy Moses, Uncle Frank, it's real.
7: Well, the plotter's room. I told you it was here somewhere, Bob.
33: Oh, yeah, but all those maps on the wall. They're like the war maps you used to see in the papers.
7: They are. Only this time it hasn't started yet. And it mustn't. Now hold the flashlight so I can see.
33: Oh, let's see where the door goes before you nail it up.
7: I know. It opens into the backyard, right next to the door of the old library. This is the door Gomez was looking for that day.
33: Hey, do you think that's the way the dwarf got in?
7: I'm sure of it. He must have been told just where it was. Now hold the light still, Bob. And it was a reindeer your mother heard in the portrait gallery yesterday.
33: It sure is funny. All Rocksore's old gang showing up here.
7: Yeah. Yeah, that'll do it. It's not at all funny, Bob. Dimitri was one of Rocksore's men. And I found out this morning Metzos was, too.
33: He was? Then maybe it was Mr. Metzos that told Aranier to put that little image of the priestess in Betty's room.
7: Of course not. Metzos doesn't know anything about black magic. It was Dimitri.
33: Oh, gosh.
7: Come on. We'll go back upstairs.
33: Oh, wait a minute. Look, Uncle Frank.
7: Aranya can't get in here now. Your mother and Betty needn't know he's ever been here.
33: Well, I don't mean that. Uncle Frank, do you think black magic is stronger than, well, of the kind you do?
7: Well, that depends, Bob.
33: On what?
7: On the subject. No one can be influenced by black magic unless he's willing to be. Off guard.
33: Well, but that's just it.
7: Don't worry. You know all about Dimitri, and so does Betty.
33: Well, yeah, but let me tell you something, Uncle Frank. For all you know, Dimitri's just a regular guy like anybody else.
0: Bob, do you think I'd accuse a man of practicing black magic unless I knew it was true?
33: You and Mom don't like him. That's all there is to it.
0: Did Dimitri say that? You haven't discussed this with him, I hope?
33: I can think for myself.
0: Not if this is the way you reason things out. You know, this is the second time you've spoken like this about Dimitri.
33: Well?
0: I know what I'm talking about, Bob. You stay away from him.
33: Oh, you and Mom treat me like a kid.
0: I'll be glad when that tutor of yours gets here. He'll keep you busy. Come on, let's go upstairs.
33: Oh, I'm sorry, Uncle Frank. Oh, if only I could tell you.
0: Oh, it's all right. I know how boys feel about their friends.
33: Well, but...
0: If Dimitri were just an ordinary person, as you said, it wouldn't matter. You'd soon see through him yourself. But I can't let you have such a friend, Bob. It just won't do.
33: Oh, I know it.
0: You know, I was your age once. Strange as it seems to you. Come along, Bob.
1: I never in my life thought I'd be going to have dinner with a king. Did you, Mother?
2: Never. Even an ex-king like Pavel.
0: And be careful not to mention that he ever was a king, Betty. It might make trouble for him.
1: Oh, Bob, move over a little, will you? You're wrinkling my dress.
33: Oh, I'm sorry. You and Mom sure are dressed up.
1: It's my Paris dress. Uncle Frank, everybody knows he was the king.
2: Betty, you heard what Uncle Frank said.
1: I'll remember to call him Mr. Karlowitz and not King Pavel, Mother.
0: Be sure. Be sure, Betty. No telling who might be listening to the conversation. Especially just now.
33: You mean about how Nicky got home?
0: I mean Mr. Metzos is worried. He thinks Nicholas and his father are planning some sort of coup, stirring up the people against him.
33: Nicky said his father had to ask Mr. Metzos before they could invite anybody to see them.
2: Oh, I don't see how people can live in such an atmosphere of suspicion. They can't even trust their own servants. Like it was in Germany.
0: Well, that's the reason Mr. Karlowitz and Nicholas live so quietly, Dot. They never know whom they might get into trouble.
1: Oh, Mr. Metzos can't think we're spies.
0: No, but remember, all of you, if you see anything you think is strange, pay no attention to it.
2: Well, what do you mean by that, Frank?
0: I'm sorry, but I can't be more definite, Dot. I don't know what it might be. You might even recognize someone, a servant, or perhaps another guest.
2: Oh, I'd forgotten Dimitri was a guest in the house. Oh, Frank, I can't sit at the table with him.
0: I didn't mean Dimitri, Dot. But I doubt if he will be with us at dinner. Mr. Karlowitz knows I want to talk to him alone afterward.
3: Hey, we're here.
1: Quick, Uncle Frank. Who do you think we might see?
0: Never mind now, Betty. Just remember.
2: Frank, he can't be in this country.
0: Why, Dot? Who?
2: Oh, but I saw him. I'm sure I did. There in the shrubbery.
0: Who do you think it was?
2: I can't be mistaken. It's that hideous dwarf Aranier, the spider.

0: 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Chandu, the magician. 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
1: 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I'm Greg Bell, and Frank Chandler portrayer Tom Collins also had a recurring role playing a doctor in a 1930s and 40s film series. It starred Lou Ayres and Lionel Barrymore. I'll have the answer and then wrap up when radio was right after this.
2: With his faithful valet Cato, Britt Reid, daring young publisher, matches wits with the underworld, risking his life that criminals and racketeers within the law may feel its weight by the sting of the Green Hornet.
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2: The great car rode into life. A section of the wall in front raised automatically, then closed as the gleaming black beauty sped into the darkness.
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1: 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Before the break, we heard Tom Collins as Chandu the Magician. And I mentioned they also had a recurring role playing a doctor in a 1930s and 40s film series. The answer is the Dr. Kildare Pictures, starring Lou Ayres and Lionel Barrymore. I'm Greg Bell, and we're done this time around, but hey, visit us at the website, whenradiowas.com. 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
14: From ABC News, I'm Wayne Cabot. Late word, Israel is attacking Iran. The IDF says its Air Force struck military targets in western and central Iran a short time ago. Tehran, Isfahan. Israel is retaliating after Iran fired into Israel earlier today.
5: The IDF saying it intercepted all 10 Iranian missiles, and there are no reports anyone was killed or injured in the attack. Iran retaliating against Israeli strikes earlier today on the Lebanese capital, Beirut. The IDF saying it targeted Iranian-backed Hezbollah in the south of the city just hours after the militant group fired projectiles into northern Israel.
14: That report from Israel, ABC's Tom Sufi Burridge in Jerusalem. The Iranian foreign ministry explains the strikes this way, says there have been multiple ceasefire violations by Israel and the U.S. Iran said that if Israel were to hit back, it would hit even harder. Hard to say where or how this stops, but President Trump says he's told both sides to stand down. Ukraine President Zelensky is asking Americans not to forget about the suffering in his country, telling Sky News.
15: I understand with all the challenges in the Middle East, but this is the biggest war during these 80 years, the biggest in Europe.
14: So many losses, human lives, Zelensky saying that we need to stop it now. Ukraine has been holding the line against Russia, even making gains lately and attacking inside Russia, hoping to force Vladimir Putin into ending his more than four-year-long war. Big news tonight out of Los Angeles. The mayor's race just changed with Democrat Nithya Raman pulling ahead of Spencer Pratt, the Republican endorsed by President Trump. Primary night, Pratt had a 9-point lead. As if winning a Pulitzer wasn't enough, Liberation, about a consciousness-raising women's group in the 70s, wins the Tony for Best New Play. 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
16: This report is sponsored by IBM. As AI transforms how work gets done, a new IBM CEO study finds success will depend on how quickly organizations redesign their workforce. CEOs agree, people are the priority. 83% of CEOs say AI success depends more on people's adoption than the technology. But many organizations are still struggling to redesign roles, build new skills, and rethink how teams collaborate. This gap is already showing up in the workplace. CEOs say only 25% of employees are using AI as part of their jobs, even though 86% believe their workforce have the skills to collaborate with AI. Looking ahead, CEOs expect the impact on jobs to accelerate. By 2028, 29% of employees may need reskilling for different roles, while 59% will likely require upskilling to perform their current roles more effectively. The findings suggest the real challenge isn't just adopting AI, it's aligning jobs, skills, and ways of working with the speed of AI transformation. To learn more, visit ibm.com/IBV.
14: There are fears right now of a possible tsunami after a very strong earthquake just rocked the Philippines, magnitude 8.2. Worst case scenario, 10-foot waves for some of the coasts of Indonesia and Malaysia. A search continues right now for the shooters who wounded 12 people at a music festival in Toledo. Police Lieutenant Dan Gerken says they need help.
17: Talk to your kids. There's kids out there that probably know more than all of us standing here, right? So if they can help us out, that'd be great.
14: He'd like them to look through their phones and photos to see if there's something that could help the investigators identify the suspects. There were two shooters who they think were shooting at each other. Mass shootings like that one are increasingly common. They're up 25% from last year at this time in this country. Overall, crime and murders are down or near historic lows across the country. A21 is a company that makes and markets high-end

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5: I'm Greg Bell, and we begin with a biography of a real-life person played by two different singers, and later we visit the couple next door. Sophie Tucker was a Russian-American entertainer best known for her work on the stage. Known as the Jazz Age Hot Mama, she was born way back in 1887, in what's now part of the nation of Ukraine. Well, this episode aired on her 70th birthday, January 13th, 1957.
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0: CBS Radio presents the CBS Radio Workshop, the theater of the mind, dedicated to man's imagination. And today, on her birthday, dedicated to one of the show business greats of all times, Miss Sophie Tucker, starring in No Time for Heartaches, written and directed by Sam Pierce, with Margaret Whiting playing Sophie as a girl.
1: I don't suppose it's ever happened to you, Miss Tucker, but, well, I can't figure it out.
2: What's that, honey?
1: Well, I mean, well, I'm young, and people have told me I'm pretty, or at least I'm kind of pretty. And I've been singing ever since I was about 5 or 6 years old. But every time I get to...
2: You sit in your room at the Beverly Hills Hotel listening to the girl. You listen, and you look. And she is young. She is pretty. And you find it hard to concentrate on her story, because it takes you back 10, 20, 30, 40, 53 years to Sophie Abuser. It's a long way back, Sophie, from this plush room in the svelte Beverly Hills Hotel. But the girl's voice pushes you back, and you wonder how it happened, how you got from there to here. You remember that first time you left your home in Hartford, Connecticut, with $100 in your pocket, and a note to several of the top Tin Pan Alley songwriters from your friend, Willie Howard. You were young then, Sophie, and you knew you had it. You had it in you to be big in show business. But you were scared, too. And you had to take a deep breath before you knocked on the door marked Harry Von Tilzer. It took 2 or 3 knocks to get an answer, but then it came.
3: Yeah, come in.
4: Mr. Von Tilzer, I'm a friend of Mr. Willie Howard's.
3: Oh, fine, good. Oh, that Willie Howard. He kills me every time I see him work.
4: He told me I should talk to you about a song.
3: Song? What song? Wait till the sun shines, Nelly. Bird in a Gilded Cage. Both of those are good songs. I wrote them.
4: Well, those are wonderful songs, Mr. Von Tilzer, but... Well, I meant I was to talk to you about singing a song.
3: Well, I sing very badly.
4: About me singing a song.
3: But you sing it. Well, how do you like that? You're a singer. What do you sing?
4: Well, I don't have any songs of my own, but I've sung some of yours in my mama's restaurant in Hartford, and Mr. Howard thought maybe if you heard me sing, you could help me get a job here in New York.
3: Well, if Willie says you're good, who knows? Now, see, now, what'd be good for you?
4: I know the one that people always like in Hartford, on a Sunday afternoon.
3: Oh,

0: Fine song, yeah. I liked it the minute I wrote it. How do you do it?
1: Well, sort of. La da da dee dee dee dee.
0: Hey, good, fine. Come on, let's try.

0: take a trolley.
1: No, no, I don't know about that song for you, honey. It isn't quite right.
0: Well, I wasn't singing it the way I did.
1: No, I know the one. Hey, try this one.
0: Mm-hmm.
1: Right here, the words are here in the sheet music.
0: I'm gonna for to leave you. Well, you know when I go that I was the fella with the dough.
1: No, that's not it.
0: Yeah. Well, I used to sing Wait Till the Sun Shines, Nelly. That's one of yours, Mr. Von Tilzer.
1: Yeah, but I don't think that's right for you either, honey. I tell you what, I'm kind of busy right now getting my new songs into shape for a show. And after I get through with them, about 6 months or so, you come on back and we'll see what we can find for you, huh?
2: The thing that I really can't understand, Miss Tucker, is the way the studios always think they know what's best for you. I mean, well, like last week, I got a call from Paramount, and they had a part they wanted me to test for. And the minute I saw it, I knew it wasn't right for me. It was a kind of a stupid girl, not even pretty or anything, and she had to wear frumpy clothes, and I just couldn't do it, Miss Tucker. I wasn't right for the part.
3: Not right for the part. Not right for the part. Does that ring a bell? A kind of a sour bell at that. And yet, a bell that rang out the start for a lot of wonderful things for you, Sophie. You've been working at the German Village, singing from 50 to 100 songs a night for a salary of $15 a week. And you know that you've got it. You know the folks like you. You also know you can't make big time singing 100 songs a night for $15 a week. Then some of the boys at the music publishing houses tell you about the amateur nights at the 125th Street Theater. And the next amateur night you're lined up with 50 other girls and waited your turn to see the head man, Mr. Chris Brown.
4: All right, girls, don't be in a hurry. Listen, we got all the time in the world. We'll get to every one of you before the night's over. Now, you, what's your name?
5: Gladys Folly.
4: What do you do?
5: Oh, I act. I do imitations of people and birds.
4: All right, Gladys. Let's hear something.
5: Sure. This is an imitation of a bird.
4: That's a bird?
5: Oh, sure. This is an imitation of a donkey.
4: All right, Gladys. All right, thank you. Next.
0: I'm next.
4: I know. What do you do?
0: I sing. My name is Sophie Tucker. I've got some songs here with me.
4: Okay. Try these three. Hey, Charlie, take these and play them for this girl here, will you?
6: All right, Mr. Brown.
0: Here they are, Mr. Charlie. Now, I do this first one sort of free on the verse, and then I hit it on the chorus.
3: You sang the three songs for Mr. Chris Brown, and he said you could work the amateur night, and you knew this was the really big break. All the producers and booking agents would be there, listening and looking, and your hopes go up like a kid's balloon. And then, when you're walking out of the theater, you hear Chris Brown's voice, and he's talking to his assistant, and you can't help hearing what he's saying, or knowing he's saying it about you.
4: All right, Eddie, and look, that last one, the big one, she's so big and ugly, the crowd out front will razz her, so you better get some cork and black her up. Yeah, she'll kill him.
3: So Eddie got the burnt cork and blacked you up, and you went out on a strange stage with the smell of cork in your nose and the sting of Chris Brown's words in your heart, and you sang everything you knew how to sing.

0: And they liked you. You're a hit. And you started an act that took many years to get away from. Sophie Tucker in blackface. But your blackface act did lead you to the second Ziegfeld Follies. You won't forget that one, will you, Sophie? You stopped the show. You held up the $40,000 closing production number for 40 minutes while they kept calling you back to sing another song. And when you walked off the stage a hit, you hear the star of the show in the manager's office and you learn something new, something you didn't know before.
1: I will not have her in the show with me. I'm the star of the show and a singer. One singer's enough. I want her out of the show and that's final.
0: Yes, you learn, Sophie, you've got to be good. But you've got to choose your time and place to be good in.
2: Miss Tucker. Oh, I'm sorry, but I guess you weren't listening to what I was saying.
0: Forgive me, honey. I was listening. I was just sort of thinking of something else at the same time.
2: Well, actually, I didn't mean to take up so much of your time when I came over today, but... Well, there's so much I don't understand about show business. And you were in it for so long.
0: I'm still in it, child, very much so.
2: Oh, I didn't mean it that way, Miss Tucker. But, well, take this business of an agent always telling you what to do. I don't see why that's right. I'll bet you didn't always have some old agent telling you what you could or couldn't do. I mean, well, like yesterday, he told me that I was wrong about not taking...
0: You look at the girl... She's sincere. She really means it. And you wonder how you can tell her what a good agent and friend can mean to any performer. And you remember the man who meant so much to your career, William Morris Sr., the boss. He gave you your first booking in Chicago at the American Music Hall. And you promised yourself to make the people like you. You went on number 4 out of 20 acts, and they wouldn't let you off.

0: and later Jack Late, the publicity man for the William Morris Circuit, spreads the word to the critics to come to the American Music Hall and hear the Merry Garden of Ragtime. And they came, didn't they, Sophie? Percy Hammond.
1: Sophie Tucker's songs are not for parlor use, but they're certainly a success with the audience.
0: Amy Leslie.
2: Her songs are near to shocking, but Miss Tucker's fairness, her calm amiability, ready smile, and emphatic gestures carry her through, even without a bump.
0: And Ashton Stevens in the Chicago Herald American. That was a piece, wasn't it, Sophie?
3: And speaking of elephants and ladies, there's Sophie Tucker. If life were as large as Sophie Tucker, there would be room for all of us. I don't mind saying at once that Sophie Tucker is my headliner. Some of her songs are red, white, and blue, and some of them omit the red and white, but they are never quite dark navy blue. Rather, they are inclined to be evil only to the fellow who brings evil with him. If your heart is pure and your mind like the beautiful snow, you will have a lovely time while Miss Tucker is singing, "But He Only Stays Till Sunday." And I just couldn't make my feelings behave. Even less secular is the New York rag, Carrie, which becomes a syncopated Harry Carrie before Miss Tucker has finished with it. Miss Tucker can move an audience or a piano with equal address. Don't miss any of her.
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0: Yes, the critics came, and you learned one more thing about show business. It isn't always what they say, but the way they say it. They might laugh, and plenty of them did, but it's all right, as long as they're laughing with you.
9: Miss Tucker, my agent is always talking about what I should do. He even wants to tell me what kind of songs I should sing. Gosh, I know I have to sing things that people like, but I can't see where it makes such a big difference.
0: You can hear the girl talking, and yet you can almost see the earnest face of your wonderful friend and maid for so many years, Molly. The way she looked and sounded that day in Chicago in another hotel room. Molly had named you Patsy because she said you always be the one to take it on the chin, the Patsy.
15: Patsy, I don't understand something about you.
21: I don't understand lots of things about me, Molly.
15: I ain't fooling. I mean it. Now, I've known you for a long time.
21: Ever since the day I got tossed out of the Follies.
15: Mm-hmm. And the only things I've ever tried to tell you were for your own good. Isn't that so, Patsy?
21: Of course it is.
15: Well, then, why is it that you won't listen to my friend's song?
21: Your friend's song? What are you talking about?
15: Patsy, I've been trying to get you to listen to me about my friend Sheldon Brooks for 2 weeks now, and I never get further than the opening line when you think of something that has to be done right now, this minute.
21: Honey, I don't ever remember hearing the name Sheldon Brooks.
15: Well, that's 'cause you haven't waited for me to get to it before now.
21: All right. You have a friend who wrote a song and you want me to hear it. All right, Molly. Tell your friend I'll hear his song.
15: You can tell him yourself, Patsy, because he's right outside the door. Come on in, Shell. Patsy, this is my friend Sheldon Brooks. I guess you know Miss Tucker, Shell.
22: Yeah, I sure do. I caught your act at the theater, Miss Tucker, and it's really great. Guess you hear that from everybody, though.
21: Listen, I may hear it from time to time, but don't ever let that stop you from saying it. It's the kind of music any performer likes. Now, Molly tells me you've written a song.
22: Well, I have one that Molly thinks you might like. It's kind of a fast, bright song, Miss Tucker. But you're good with fast songs.
21: Go ahead. Play it once the way you like it. I'll join in with you as you go.
22: All right.
21: Wait a minute. Stop just a second. Let's try it a little slower.

Yes, that's a day you'll never forget, isn't it, Sophie? The day you almost let the big one get away. You've sung it ever since, and you've sung it in almost every theater and club in the world. And it's still a great song. Some of these days, a song with the promise that you've had locked up inside of you all your life. A song that helped make that promise come true for you, Sophie. Yes, you were going great. Headlining in big time vaudeville houses. Rolling up successes from coast to coast. And then you open up a letter one day from William Morris. You call him the boss. He tells you he sold your act to Risen Webbers for a 4-week contract. Risen Webbers, a restaurant. Which is just how you started so long ago. And it makes you mad. But the boss tells you it'll be the start of something new for you. So you open at Risen Webbers, and it starts a whole new era.

0: you'd feel sad.
1: The list of names that played the room or came to have fun was the who's who of show business. Paul Whiteman, Abe Lyman, Guy Lombardo, Eddie Cantor, Al Jolson, Ruby Keeler, Ray Bolger, Ethel Merman, Ted Lewis. The list is endless. And as always, the boss was right. From the Sophie Tucker room at Reisenweber's restaurant, the idea spread and linked arms with the jazz era to become the nightclubs of the future.
2: Miss Tucker, your doorbell's ringing.
1: Yes, of course. Come in.
3: I have a message for you, Miss Tucker.
1: Thank you, son, thanks.
3: Thank you, Miss Tucker.
1: Now, let me see. Oh, it's from my pianist, Ted Shapiro. You look at the familiar scrawled handwriting on the note, and you remember that time so very long ago, when your regular pianist, Al Siegel, told you he was leaving. You were opening a new act the following week, and you called your pal Ruby Cowan and asked him who could play for you. And Ruby said he knew a fella, and he sent him over to see you at the hotel. He walked into the room, a tall, thin kid in horn-rimmed glasses, looking solemn as an owl. I'll never forget it.
4: Miss Tucker, I'm Ted Shapiro.
5: Yes, come on in. I was expecting you.
4: Mr. Cowan said you were looking for a pianist, and I worked with Eva Tangway, and I played for Wellington and Cross. They're a dance team.
5: Well, the main thing is to get the feel of working with me. I never do the song the same way twice, but I like to feel free and easy with what I'm doing.
4: I see. Well, shall I try one here?
5: Sure. Let's try this one.
1: You worked with Ted that day for several hours, and as rehearsals went, this one was pretty bad. Poor Ted couldn't transpose, and you couldn't sing the original keys, but you told him to work out the routines, and you'd use him next week at the Jefferson Theater. Remember how it went, Sophie? You played the bill, and when you closed after a big week, you were in a hurry because you were leaving for London next week. You were just leaving the theater when he stopped you.
4: Excuse me, Miss Tucker, but I wondered... Well, I sort of wondered if you were satisfied with my piano playing.
5: I'll let you know later.
1: You know something, Sophie? He's been playing for you for 37 years, and you haven't told him yet. And you know something else? I'll bet he has a pretty good idea of your answer. 37 years is a long time to work with someone, and a lot of things can happen in those years. London, sleepless nights working with an English songwriter, changing the American words into English so the jokes would make sense, and finally, the Kit Kat Club and the warmest welcome you've ever had anywhere. It's a long ways from the Kit Kat Club in London to your first experience in Hollywood, Sophie. But you'll never forget it. You signed up to make a picture for Warner Brothers called Honky Tonk. And from the minute you read the first script to the day the finished picture folded, you had but one thought. This is a stinker. The only two things you got out of Honky Tonk were the $500 you bet Jack Warner it wouldn't play over 2 weeks in New York, and the letter you got from a fan in Port-au-Ban, Algiers.
6: My dear Miss Tucker, I saw your beautiful self in the cinema play Honky Tonk, and I wish to tell you that I think you are the most beautiful lady I have ever seen. Your generous proportions appeal to me more than I can say. If you'll do me the honor to come to Algiers, I shall make you the favorite of my harem. I also have a pet monkey which I shall be honored to present to you. Cordially, Sheikh Abel Rey.
1: But you did come back years later, Sophie, and you made Broadway Melody at MGM with Eleanor Powell and Robert Taylor, and a young vaudeville girl by the name of Judy Garland. And to you, it wasn't the greatest picture of the year, but it helped you to forget Honky Tonk. And it taught you another lesson about show business, Sophie. Stay with what you know best, and you know vaudeville, and the clubs better than anything. And you went back to the cabarets and the clubs, and you're playing them now. And when you look around and see all your friends at ringside tables wherever you play, you know you're in the right business, Sophie. You know it for sure.
2: Well, I didn't mean to take up so much of your time, Miss Tucker, and I guess I've done an awful lot of talking, but I've always wanted to meet you, and I knew you could help me.
1: Honey, I don't know whether I can help you or not. I've been asked for advice from people who became stars before you were born. Mama Dolly used to ask me what was good for her kids, the Dolly sisters they became. Harry Richmond's mom brought him to me when he was wearing short pants. And Minnie Marx and her boys, they became the four Marx brothers, and so many others. And I've told him the same thing I can tell you. Never be late. A headliner is always on time. Be sure you look right. You never know who you may meet. Never let down on a show, and remember, when you're on stage, you're in character. Don't ad-lib. Don't be smart alecky. You may think you're being funny, but comedy doesn't come that easy. And be yourself. Don't be a carbon copy. And remember that first, last, and always, it's your work that counts. It isn't easy, and there's no time to be sick or to make any excuses. There's no time for heartaches, but if you make good in show business, it's something to be very proud of. It's well worth working for. And one thing more, one very important thing you must do, take a look at yourself every day.
0: 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No Time for Heartaches was written and directed in Hollywood by Sam Pierce and produced by William N. Robeson, with music by Paul Barron. Featured in the cast tonight were Norma Jean Nielsen, Hans Conried, Dawes Butler, June Foray, Jay Novello, Amanda Randolph, Roy Glenn, and Byron Kane. Tonight on Face the Nation, the head of the British Labour Party, Hugh Gaitskell, faces a battery of top-flight Washington correspondents to answer many of the questions that are uppermost in your mind today. For the inside track on opinion inside governing circles, don't miss Face the Nation when it comes your way on most of these same stations tonight. Now stay tuned for Suspense, which follows immediately on most of these same stations.
7: 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I wonder if that was Sophie herself. Anyway, that indeed was No Time for Heartaches from January 12, 1957, Tucker's 70th birthday. I'm Greg Bell, and next on Win Radio was, it's Peg Lynch and Alan Bunce as The Couple Next Door. Right after this.

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0: Is that you, dear?
1: It most certainly is.
0: Oh, you're home early. Hi. I'll go right out and put on the... Hello, dear. I'll go right out and put the potatoes on.
1: Where's Betsy?
0: Oh, she's over at Clara Ford's, but I told her to come home at 5:30, so she ought to be home any minute. What's that? You haven't bought another present for her.
1: Well, no, not exactly a present, honey. Now, the heck are all the hangers?
0: You shouldn't bring little presents home for her all the time. You'll have her so spoiled. Here's the hanger.
1: No, it's not exactly a present, thanks. Well, it's a present, really, but it's not just a toy. I mean, this is something that's really educational.
0: What is it?
1: An ant farm.
0: A what?
1: Ant farm.
0: I still don't know what you said.
1: Ant farm. Ants. A-N-T-S.
0: Oh, ants. You mean little tiny ants. Insects.
1: That's right. This is an ant farm.
0: I don't know what you're talking about at all.
1: Darling, farm. F-A-R-M. Ant farm, that's what it's called. Two panes of glass about a half inch apart. And then you fill them with dirt, then you put in the ants and you watch them work.
0: Where are the ants?
1: I got them.
0: You mean they're alive?
1: Well, certainly they're alive. How could you put
0: them
1: in...
0: You mean you've got a whole bunch of live ants on you?
1: Darling, it's all right. They're in a little plastic container, all bottled up. Honey, what are you thinking? That wonderful?
0: Well, I'm certainly not carried away with the idea of having a lot of live ants in the house, no.
1: Well, darling, you put them in this farm thing when you get it put together, and they can't possibly get out.
0: Well, I hope not. Bad enough to cope with ants in the summertime. I don't care to have the problem in March.
1: It's really a marvelous idea. You can watch the ants working. You know, they build tunnels and carry the dirt. Oh, Betsy's going to love it.
0: Well, I hope so.
1: Oh, honey, this is very educational.
0: Yeah, well, I can see you're very enthusiastic, but you know, children are not always so crazy about things that are so-called educational. I mean, they're supposed to be, but...
1: Why do you always put a damper on things?
0: Well, darling, I don't mean to, but you're always buying her expensive toys, which you're so crazy about yourself, and she doesn't play with them. Instead, she's got some old cardboard box or a perfume bottle I've thrown away, and she's just having a fine time.
1: Well, this is different. Look, all children like live things, and Betsy's going to be crazy about this ant farm.
0: Well, I hope so, dear. I hope
1: so. Now, after dinner, we'll put it together. We'll tell her about the ants and how they work. Oh, she's going to be fascinated.
2: 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The popularity of the CBS News with listeners is hardly a secret, nor is that popularity difficult to explain. America is a nation of people on the move. People on the move want to know what's happening, when it's happening. They want clear perspectives on the news, and they want their news stories told without a wasteful word. Staffed by such experienced news gatherers as Larry Lesser, Alan Jackson, Robert Trout, and all of the other distinguished correspondents who make the world their beat, CBS News has a head start on the job at hand, for these are men who know an important fact when they see one. Let these exciting CBS News personalities keep you informed about the exciting things happening in the world each day.
1: Come on now, finish your dessert, Betsy. You know what Daddy said? He's got a surprise for you.
3: What is it?
1: Oh, it's a surprise. She's going to love it, isn't she, Mommy?
0: Oh, I should say.
3: Tell me.
1: No. You finish your dessert. You just wait and see.
3: Daddy, give me a hint.
1: No, sir, not giving any hints.
3: Please, Daddy.
1: Well, okay, it's something that's alive.
3: A baby alligator?
1: No, not a baby alligator. Now, why should she think of a baby alligator?
0: Heavens, I don't know, dear.
1: Well, anyhow, it's not an it, Betsy. It's a them.
3: What's a them?
1: Well, plural. I mean, several live things.
3: Rabbits?
1: No, it's not rabbits.
3: Melu has a rabbit.
1: Well, these are not rabbits. There's something much nicer than rabbits.
3: What's nicer than a rabbit?
0: She's finished, Daddy. I think you'd better show it to her now.
1: Okay, come on. Let's go in the living room.
0: What do you say when you leave the table?
3: Excuse me.
1: That's good, girl.
0: And what do you say to set a good example?
1: Huh?
0: Yeah.
1: Oh, excuse me. Yeah. All right, come on, Betsy. Come on. You come too, Mommy. Come on, let's all do this together.
0: Well, I want to get the dishes done.
1: No. Do the dishes later. I'll help you later. I think this is one of those things where we should all do it together, you know, sort of a family project.
0: Well, all right, I'll just put the cream and butter in the refrigerator then.
3: Where's the surprise, Daddy?
1: Right here in this package.
3: What is it?
1: Yeah, now we're going to wait until Mommy comes. Just a second. Mommy?
0: Yes, I'm coming, dear.
1: All right, here she is.
3: What's
1: now,
3: that?
1: Here we are. Well, now you wait until Daddy gets it out of the box. There we are. There. Now, you see these panes of glass? Well, first, Daddy just... fits them together. It's really very simple. Just a second here. This fastens on here like that. There we are. Now, Daddy's going to fill dirt inside here.
0: Don't you think we ought to do this in the kitchen?
1: No, darling, I'm not going to spill it. Well, where's that sack of dirt? Oh, here it is.
3: Dirt?
1: Mm-hmm. Daddy's going to fill this up with dirt. Then, you know what? We're going to put real live ants inside. Yeah,
3: Is that what you brought me?
1: Yes, sir. And we put them inside and watch them work. And they build tunnels and carry the dirt back and forth. It's wonderful.
3: I don't want any ants.
1: Now, look here. Daddy went to a lot of trouble to get this, and you're going to love it.
3: Mary Lou's daddy gave her a rabbit.
1: Well, your daddy brought you some ants, and they're much more interesting than rabbits.
0: Yeah.
3: I'd rather have a rabbit.
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3: I don't want any ants.
1: Now look here, Daddy went to a lot of trouble to get this, and you're going to love it.
3: Mary Lou's daddy gave her a rabbit.
1: Well, your daddy brought you some ants, and they're much more interesting than rabbits.
0: Dear.
3: I'd rather have a rabbit.
1: Now, you look here.
0: Dear. Now, look, it is all new to her. Hurry up and get the thing together so she can see how it works.
1: All right. I got to put the dirt in first. Well, really, sand, I guess. Now, wait a minute. Turn ant farm upside down, remove base, and pour sand through opening.
0: I just cleaned today. I'd sort of appreciate it if you didn't spill
1: it. I'm not going to spill it all over anything.
3: Where are the ants?
1: Right here in this little plastic bottle. You can sort of see through it. Look, honey, see the live ants moving around?
3: Uh-huh.
1: And when we get the sand in and then the ants, well, you can watch them every day. There are different kinds of ants. Did you know that? Just as there are different kinds of people, there are worker ants that dig tunnels and make ant hills, and then there are feeder ants that store and prepare the food for the others. And when an ant gets sick, what do you think? There are ants that carry the sick one to a special hospital. Isn't that interesting?
3: I guess so.
1: I don't know what's the matter with kids these days. Why, if I had one of these things when I was little, I'd have been fascinated.
0: Well, give her a chance. Now, wait till we get the ants inside, and I'll put the sand in.
1: Yeah, you'd better hold this frame, and I'll pour it in. Hold that. Careful now.
0: Now, well, you be careful. You're doing the pouring. Right, oh, dear, right. Pinch the edge of the sack, dear. You're getting it all
1: okay,
0: over.
1: Okay, all right. Oh, well, I'm sorry. I'll clean it up later. Now, just hold the frame still.
15: Daddy?
1: Hold the frame still, will you? You're moving.
0: Look, if you would hold the sack differently.
1: Just Daddy? A minute. Wait a minute, will you, darling?
15: Daddy?
1: Daddy's got to get the sand in here.
0: Pinch the edge of the sack here. Now, let me show you.
1: Get away.
15: Daddy?
1: Just a minute, Betsy. Can't you see that Mommy and Daddy are busy?
15: You want me to catch the ants?
1: Yes, catch the ants. Now, will you hold the frame around?
0: I am.
1: Catch the ants?
15: They all crawled out.
0: Oh, I knew this would happen.
1: Well,
0: how did they get out?
15: I took the top off.
1: Oh, you took the top off?
15: You said they were mine.
1: I did not tell you that you could take the top off, for Pete's sake.
15: I wanted to see if there was one that was sick.
1: Now, you know better
0: than
1: to take...
0: All right, don't stand there arguing. Find the ants. There's one. On the leg of the chair. Get him. How many were there in the bottle?
1: I don't know. I don't know. 30, I think.
0: 30 ants running loose in the living room.
15: Here's one, Mommy.
0: Oh, you and your bright ideas,
1: I must say.
0: There's
1: one on the floor. Right there. Right there.
0: All right. I can't pick them up. Get me a piece of paper they can crawl on.
15: Don't kill them.
0: All right. I'm not going to kill them. Here's one.
1: All right. Put it in the bottle.
15: Here's one on your shoe, Daddy. There's another.
1: All right.
0: By spring, this whole house will be an ant farm. We can just sit around and watch them build ant hills all over the furniture.
1: No, well, these ants are only workers. There's no queen among them, so they can't multiply.
0: Well, that's one thing. What's the matter? What is it?
1: Crawling up my leg. What the heck?
15: Daddy has ants in his pants.
1: All right.
0: That was pretty funny, dear. You'll have to admit it.
1: Well, get it, will you? Can you see it?
0: Ants in your pet.
15: Don't kill it.
0: Oh, I didn't kill it. I just flicked him off there. It's on the floor on the rug somewhere. Let's see if you can get him. Come in. Oh, there. There's one.
1: Where?
0: Right there. Just ran under the sofa. Get him, for heaven's sake.
15: Here's one, Mommy. Right there.
0: Where is it?
10: Well, may I ask what you're all doing, crawling around on the floor?
0: Hello, Eleanor. Looking for ants.
10: Ants? Ants in March?
0: My husband is starting an ant farm. There's one right over there.
10: Ant farm? Good heavens, is there money in that?
0: No, there's nothing
1: I'll
0: in an ant farm except
1: off.
0: A sand and ants. He bought it for Betsy. Oh. You watch them work, building tunnels and all that. There's one on the wastebasket there, right there.
10: What do you do? Let them out every now and then for exercise or something?
0: No, they got out before we got them in.
10: Oh, it sounds like an awful nuisance to me. We got Mary Lou a rabbit.
1: I know you got Mary Lou a rabbit.
0: Dear.
1: Well, I went to a lot of trouble to get this ant farm, and by golly, we're going to put the sand in. We're going to catch every darn one of these ants and put them in and watch them work.
0: All right.
1: I got this for Betsy because it's educational, and she's going to learn how smart ants are.
0: Smarter than we are, I'd say. All right. We will.
10: All right, I'll help you look. Oh, there's one on the lampshade.
0: I'll get him. There.
2: We'll return to the couple next door in just a moment. Do you ever hear of a case of smallpox in the United States? Practically never. Of course, you know the reason why. Because smallpox vaccinations have been a routine health measure for years. Medical science has been successful in wiping out many other serious diseases, too. Right now, we're in the midst of an intensive campaign to stamp out paralytic polio. Thanks to the Salk vaccine, the number of cases of this once feared crippler and killer have been drastically reduced. Of the 34 million Americans who have had all three Salk shots, only 97 cases of paralytic polio have been reported to the United States Public Health Service, and that's an amazing record. The only trouble is that about 40 million Americans under the age of 40 have not yet had their three shots, and it takes the full course of three to make the protection fully effective. It's particularly important that young children and their parents, as well as pregnant women, should receive their shots as soon as possible. Don't risk getting polio. Get your first shot now.
1: Look at that, would you, Betsy? Mommy, see, they're starting to work already. You see that ant? Look, he picks up a piece of sand. He's putting it over there, see?
15: Mm-hmm.
1: You see that, Mommy?
0: Uh-huh.
1: Isn't that interesting? Betsy, don't touch the glass.
15: I can't see them.
0: Can't we put it down lower somewhere, dear? How about over there?
1: Oh, no, that would be right in the direct sunlight, you know, and they can't stand bright sunlight. Now, didn't I just read that to you from the booklet? Don't you remember?
0: Yes, I know.
1: Now we're going to feed them here. Now, just a minute. Just a little drop of sugared water.
15: Can I do it?
1: Oh, no. Daddy better do it, dear. You don't want to knock it over, you know. There we are. Now, just a tiny little speck of hamburger.
15: Can I give it to them?
1: Well, no, dear. I think Daddy better do it.
0: I thought you bought this for Betsy.
1: Well, I did. For Pete's sake, I'm just helping her take care of them.
0: Oh, I see. Mm-hmm.
1: There. Look at that. look, another little ant's carrying a piece of sand, see? By golly, this is fascinating, isn't it?
3: Can I have it up in my room, Daddy?
1: Up in your room? Oh, no, honey, you might knock it over or something. See, it says right here in the booklet, be kind to your aunt. See, honey, if you shake their house or knock it over, they get very upset. And if they get upset, they might die, so treat them very carefully. That's what it says, see?
3: Yes.
1: Uh-huh. Oh, see, where's that magnifying glass? It says here you can see them better with a magnifying glass.
10: I'll get it right now.
1: All right, you get it.
10: I think just a minute.
1: Yeah, it says you can learn all sorts of interesting things from them.
10: Here you are, Betsy. Here's the magnifying glass, dear.
1: Let me have it, dear. Fine, let Daddy look first. I'll find something really interesting for you to look at. You know, I'll tell you about it. Golly, there's one. Hey, you know what they're doing? They're starting to build an anthill right there. Yes, sir, there goes another one. By golly, I tell you, this is absolutely fascinating. Look at that, would
3: you? Can I look through the glass, Daddy?
1: Yes, sure, darling, in just a second. Oh, they're starting a tunnel down here.
0: You see, Betsy, Daddy didn't have an ant farm when he was a little boy.
3: Well, he can have this one. I'd rather have a rabbit anyhow.
1: I just don't understand this child.
0: Well, I do. Come on, Betsy. It's your bedtime. I'll take you up and I'll read your story. Daddy can have his ant farm, and next summer you can have a rabbit.
3: Oh, Mommy.
1: Well, I'll tell you, you two just don't know what you're missing. By golly, this is wonderful. By golly, now they're burying a piece of meat. Uh-huh. One of them's helping the other one. Oh, it's not that I like it. It's just educational.

The Couple Next Door is written by Peg Lynch and stars Peg Lynch and Alan Bunce with Francie Myers and Dorothy Duckworth. It is produced by Walter Hart. This is Warren Sweeney inviting you to listen tomorrow to The Couple Next Door.

0: The Ant Farm from March 3rd, 1958. I'm Greg Bell, and earlier we had Margaret Whiting in an episode of the CBS Radio Workshop. My question is about her. In the 1950s, she starred with her sister in the television comedy series Those Whiting Girls. Well, what is her sibling's first name? I'll provide the answer, then wrap up when radio was right after this.
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12: From ABC News, I'm Wayne Cabot. The war just took a turn. Israel launching airstrikes into Iran. Explosions heard in Isfahan, Tabriz, Tehran. The attacks are in retaliation for Iran's missile attack on Israel. The first missile attack since the ceasefire by Iran. All 10 missiles were intercepted. Representative Mike McCall, Republican on ABC's This Week.
13: I think that honestly, that the Iranians are dragging this out. They want to drag this out closer to the midterm elections. I don't think they're negotiating in good faith.
12: The war drags on as the world turns to sport. Some members of Iran's World Cup entourage Still waiting for U.S. visas before this week's games in Los Angeles. And speaking of L.A., the mayoral election just took a major turn. L.A. City Council member Nithya Raman has overtaken Spencer Pratt by about 3,000 votes, erasing Pratt's primary night edge of 9%. ABC's Selena Wang says President Trump is claiming the delay in counting votes is evidence of fraud.
14: Trump peddles an unsubstantiated claim that last week's California elections are rigged because after 4 days, the state isn't even close to finishing the count.
15: Do you have evidence to support
16: that? All I have to do is look.
15: That's not evidence.
16: And I listen. To people. And let's see what happens.
15: But, sir, that's not evidence.
14: The Trump Justice Department now sending in a federal prosecutor to investigate voter fraud allegations in California.
12: And in Maine, Senate hopeful Graham Plattner faced voters at a town hall, the primary coming up on Tuesday. Plattner telling the crowd, we need to fight unchecked power.
17: The United States Senate, I believe, needs to be a place of challenging the power of the court. And we need to be a lot more creative about how we wield power when we have it.
12: You're listening to ABC News.
18: 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As AI transforms how work gets done, a new IBM CEO study finds success will depend on how quickly organizations redesign their workforce. CEOs agree, people are the priority. 83% of CEOs say AI success depends more on people's adoption than the technology. But many organizations are still struggling to redesign roles, build new skills, and rethink how teams collaborate. This gap is already showing up in the workplace. CEOs say only 25% of employees are using AI as part of their jobs, even though 86% believe their workforce have the skills to collaborate with AI. Looking ahead, CEOs expect the impact on jobs to accelerate. By 2028, 29% of employees may need reskilling for different roles, while 59% will likely require upskilling to perform their current roles more effectively. The findings suggest the real challenge isn't just adopting AI, it's aligning jobs, skills, and ways of working with the speed of AI transformation. To learn more, visit ibm.com/IBV.
12: Concession workers at SoFi Stadium are set to go on strike as the World Cup begins. ABC's Melissa Adun.
19: We have reached out to the hospitality company for comment and are awaiting word. Now, if they do not come to a deal soon, concession workers could walk off the job at any point. And let me tell you, the clock is ticking as this Friday is USA versus Paraguay's match. So this is the first of many games to be held at SoFi, and tickets are selling fast. We're looking at them selling for well over $1,000.
12: The NBA Finals arrive in New York with a heightened risk. An NYPD assessment obtained by ABC News says malicious actors across the ideological spectrum may use high-profile sporting events for targeted violence. These kinds of assessments are routine for big events. There's no specific threat. President Trump is expected to attend, and because of that, the Knicks are telling fans arrive at least 2 hours before tip-off to airport-style security. And there'll be no watch party at the Garden due to enhanced security. Also, after someone assaulted a cop during the last watch party, Mayor Zoran Mamdani.
20: We know that the vast majority of New Yorkers were celebrating in the way that we would want them to, with exuberance, with joy. But there is no tolerance for violence against police officers or violence in general.
12: Heat building across the central U.S. Upper 90s expected across the southern plains Monday. Amarillo could hit 100 degrees. I'm Wayne Cabot, ABC News.
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7: I'm Greg Bellamy, open with a nightmare. And then later we present the penultimate episode of the five-part Yours Truly Johnny Dollar storyline, The Jolly Roger Fraud Matter. The nightmare I speak of is a script by Jackson Gillis. It stars Eve McVeigh and Joseph Kearns, with Bill Foreman as the Whistler. And it's from November 14th, 1948.

0: I am the Whistler, and I know many things, for I walk by night. I know many strange tales, hidden in the hearts of men and women who have stepped into the shadows. Yes, I know the nameless terrors of which they dare not speak.
1: Yes, friends, it's time for the Signal Oil program, The Whistler. 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And now the Whistler's strange story. Nightmare.
0: In the bouncing glare of the headlights, the narrow shoreline road twisted and turned dangerously. Signposts, clumps of pine trees, driveways to darkened estates whirled past Philip Adams as he raced through the night, and behind him the sirens grew louder and louder. As Philip Adams ran from the car into the brush, he patted his coat pocket. The bulging manila envelope was still there. Branches tore at his clothing. He stumbled on the rocky path, fell. Quickly he staggered to his feet and plunged on into the thick undergrowth. And then he heard voices and stopped to listen.
2: Mac, you and Charlie, cover the creek there.
3: Okay.
2: Oh, Eddie, keep that spot on the road, will you? All right, the rest of you, come on.
4: Hey. Hey down there, any luck?
3: No sign of them down here, Lieutenant.
4: Bound to be around here somewhere.
5: Are you sure this is the guy we're looking for, Lieutenant?
4: Yeah, we checked the license number. It's Adams, all right.
5: Think he might still have the dough on him?
4: Yeah, it's hard to say.
5: You know, he's no piker, this Adams. $200,000.
4: Yeah, well, it was easy for him. He worked for the bank, knew his way around. He hadn't got so anxious and barreled out so fast, trying to get away.
5: Say, Lieutenant.
4: Huh?
5: I wonder if he had time to make it inside one of these estates along here.
4: Maybe. You'd have a tough time getting into this one, huh? Oh, here, throw your light up there along the wall, will you?
5: Yeah. No, don't see a thing.
4: All right. Now, come on. Let's take a look over this way and keep your eyes open.
5: You know, I got a hunch he headed back across the road.
0: As the officers move away to continue their search, you breathe a little easier, don't you, Philip? Painfully, you crawl from the underbrush and carefully hobble across the street. The entrance gate to the estate is locked, but you've got to get over that wall. A last, desperate, agonizing leap gives you one more chance at freedom. But it isn't much of a chance, is it, Philip? As you lie there in a cold sweat on top of the wall, clutching the rough stone with bleeding hands, you feel the sharp pain spread slowly up your leg.
6: My leg.
0: You know you've hurt your ankle badly. Luck has been against you from the start. The officer was right, wasn't he? If only you'd taken your time. If you hadn't been so anxious to get away with the money.

0: this wouldn't have happened. 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Moments later, as the moon creeps from behind a cloud, you see the house a short distance away. Its windows are dark. Carefully, you drop to the ground. Move across the lawn. Your twisted ankle making each step an eternity of pain. 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Then, as you cross the porch, you kick the doormat and hear the clink of metal.
1: A key. It's a door key. I wonder if... Let's see. Yeah.
0: You open the door cautiously. Smell the musty odor of a closed house. See the furniture covers, the rolled up rugs. Heaving a sigh of relief, you close the door. Hobble across the living room. In the kitchen, you turn on the water faucet. Let the cold water run over your bleeding hand. And then...
2: Well, hello.
3: Oh, hello.
2: I was sound asleep. I thought when you came, the noise of the car would wake me.
3: The car? Oh, you
2: well,
3: mean...
2: I didn't really know if you'd take the train, taxi, drive, or what. That's why I sent you the wire about the key.
3: Oh. Oh, yeah, the key. Oh, yes. Yeah, I found it all right.
2: Oh, your hand. Oh, I'm sorry. I didn't notice. Here, let
3: no,
2: me...
3: No. No, it's nothing.
2: Oh, we'd better take care of this.
3: I tripped walking up the drive. Afraid I twisted my ankle,
2: oh,
3: too.
2: Oh, I'd better call a doctor.
3: No, no, no, please. No, that won't be necessary. No, I'll be all right in a few days.
2: But he lives just down the road.
3: No, I don't need a doctor now, really.
2: Well, then I'll get some bandages. After all, that's what I'm here for. To take care of you.
3: Oh?
2: Oh. Oh, I'm Miss Wyatt. Hilda Wyatt.
3: Oh. Miss Wyatt. Oh, yes, of course. How do you do, Miss Wyatt?
0: In a few moments, she's back with bandages and iodine for your bleeding hand. And you watch her as she runs steaming hot water into a basin and wonder who young, attractive Miss Wyatt is. You wonder, too, who you're supposed to be. It's fantastic, isn't it? To sneak into a strange house and be greeted so cordially by a woman you've never seen before.
2: There now. If you'll put your foot in the water... Too hot?
3: No. I'll get used to it.
2: It should take the swelling down.
3: Oh.
2: I'm certainly glad you're here.
3: Yeah.
2: This is such a big house. I guess I was a little frightened. I've been here alone the past 2 days.
3: You've been alone?
2: Well, the employment agency didn't want to send any of the other servants down until they heard from Evans.
3: Evans?
2: The new butler. You know.
3: Oh, yes. Yeah, of course.
2: I spoke to him on the phone last night. Sounds rather nice. I think you'll like him.
3: Oh, yes. Sure I will. Where is Evans now?
2: He was in San Francisco. He said he'd be down in a day or so. You see, he was under the impression you wouldn't be here for several days. Something you said in one of your wires from Chicago.
3: Oh, yes. Well, I changed my mind.
2: Well, he's likely to arrive any time. Anyway, everything's practically ready for you. I made up your room myself. And if you don't mind my cooking for breakfast...
3: Well, of course not. You're very thoughtful, Miss Wyatt.
2: Oh, that's just professional instinct. And now that you're here in your new home, I hope you like it. And your new secretary, too.
3: I hope so, too, Miss Wyatt. Who told you I was just moving in?
2: The employment agency. They told me quite a bit about you. And the gardener next door is very talkative. Says he even knows what you paid for the house.
3: Oh, ow. Easy with that hand, Miss Wyatt.
2: Oh, I'm sorry. Not much of a brownie, I'm afraid. But I am a good secretary.
3: Yes, I'm sure you are.
2: I appreciate your hiring me, Mr. Crane.
3: Oh, you do?
2: Is something wrong, Mr. Crane? Mr. Crane?
3: Huh? Oh, wrong? No. No. No, everything's fine, Miss Wyatt. Yes, just fine.
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0: You're bewildered by the curious turn of events, aren't you, Philip? Fleeing the police in the middle of the night, entering a strange house, being greeted as though you belonged, greeted by the perfect secretary, Miss Hilda Wyatt, who somehow thinks you're the owner of the estate, a man named Crane. And now as you stretch out on the long leather couch in the study, you can't sleep, can you? This strange refuge from the police is almost as nerve-wracking as last night's chase. Your swollen, twisted ankle makes walking almost impossible. And you know you're going to have to stay here in this house until your ankle gets better. But you think of what could happen. Perhaps the servants will arrive from San Francisco and expose you. Maybe the real Mr. Crane will show up. Something you'll say will arouse Miss Wyatt's suspicion. She'll call the police. As the first rays of the morning sun creep through the window, you try to ignore the pain in your ankle as you slip through the hall to the front door. All you want is escape. Escape to Mexico with the $200,000 you stole from the local bank. And then as you open the door...
1: Oh, hello. Just about to ring your bell here.
2: Well, what is it you want?
1: My name's Haskell, Lieutenant, Norville Police. And you're...
2: My name's Crane.
1: Oh, I see. You own this place?
2: That's right. I bought it a little while back.
3: He's Hudson Willard Crane. He owns the Oreo Club near Reno.
2: Miss Wyatt, good morning.
3: Oh, you shouldn't be on that ankle, you know.
2: This is Miss Wyatt, my secretary, officer.
1: Oh, how do you do, Miss Wyatt? Oh, so you're the Hudson Crane that owns the Oreo Club, huh?
2: Mm-hmm.
1: I see.
2: Oh, you said you were looking for someone, Lieutenant?
1: Oh, yeah. A man named Adams. He ran off with a couple of $100,000 from the local bank. He was in the neighborhood last night. Thought he might have climbed over the wall, gotten into the estate here. You didn't see or hear anything during the night?
2: Why, no. No, nothing at all.
1: Mm-hmm. Well, thanks, Mr. Crane. Sorry I bothered you. Thank you, Miss.
3: Oh, it's quite all right.
1: Goodbye.
2: Well, Miss Wyatt, you seem to know quite a bit about me.
3: Oh, no, not really. Actually, I only know what they told me at the employment agency. They said you were young, rather good-looking, a successful nightclub operator, but I'll learn more in time.
0: Yes. For a new secretary, Miss Wyatt seems to know quite a bit about her employer, Mr. Hudson Willard Crane. Doesn't she, Philip? But it's lucky for you that the employment agency told her as much as they did. You couldn't have told the officers anything, could you? Not even Crane's first name. And you have to convince everyone that you are Mr. Crane for a day or so. Yes, Miss Wyatt was a lucky break for you. She's efficient, too, in many ways, as you find out the next morning.
3: More coffee, Mr. Crane?
2: Oh, no, thank you. This is fine.
3: I thought after you finished breakfast, we might get right to work. That is, if you feel up to it. There are some checks you should sign for the real estate people.
2: Checks? Oh, well, yeah, I'll attend to that later.
3: And the mail. Your correspondence is piling up.
2: Well, later, Miss Wyatt.
3: Well, all right, sir. Oh, I suppose you'll want to talk to Evans, the butler.
2: Evans, he's here?
3: He arrived a short while ago. He came on the bus.
2: Oh.
3: I'll send him in.
2: No, wait, not just yet.
3: But he'll be anxious to know how you want things done, Mr. Crane. After all, some of your friends may be dropping in. And...
2: Oh, Miss Wyatt, please, I'll take care of everything later.
3: Very well, Mr. Crane.
0: You notice the strange, puzzled look on Miss Wyatt's face as she turns and walks away. And you wonder if she's beginning to think that something is wrong. You realize that your only chance to evade the police is to stay in the house for another 24 hours, at least until your ankle's better. Yes, that's all you need, isn't it? 24 hours. And the police will have left the neighborhood by then, and you'll be able to slip away unnoticed. But in the meantime, you've got to somehow keep one jump ahead of the efficient Miss Wyatt. And to do that, you've got to know more about this man, Crane. You hurry to the study.
3: Oh, Mr. Crane,
2: Looking for something, Miss Wyatt?
3: Oh, well, I was just sorting things out.
2: I thought I made it perfectly clear that you were not to bother with business.
3: But These are the files you sent from Chicago. I was just going to straighten them out.
2: Uh-huh. I'll take care of Miss Wyatt.
3: Mr. Crane, I don't want you to think I was deliberately prying into your personal affairs. I'll get it. Hello? Yes? Chicago? Oh, yes, I'll take the call.
2: Just a minute, Miss Wyatt. Let me have the phone.
3: Well, all right, Mr. Crane.
2: Hello?
4: Hello, this is Mr. Crane.
2: One moment, please. Miss Wyatt, this is personal. Do you mind?
3: Of course not.
2: Thank you. Yes, Mr. Crane?
4: Hey, what's going on there?
2: Oh, let me apologize for the confusion, sir. We were just opening the house, and I'm...
4: Who is this, the new butler?
2: Yes, I'm the new butler. I'm Evans, sir.
4: All right, now get this. I'm leaving Chicago in a few minutes, flying out to San Francisco.
2: Do you wish me to meet you, sir?
4: Never mind. I'll pick up a car at the airport garage and drive in myself.
2: Oh, very good, sir.
4: My plane lands sometime tomorrow.
2: Pardon, sir. Would you mind telephoning from San Francisco when you arrive?
4: Why?
2: Well, I want to have the house ready for you, sir.
4: Oh, of course.
2: You'll be bringing guests, sir?
4: No, I'll be alone.
2: Yes, sir.
4: One more thing. If anybody asks you, anybody, you don't know when I'm coming back, understand?
2: Oh, yes, of course, sir.
4: I don't want to see anybody when I get there. Just get away from everything and everybody.
2: I quite understand, sir. Is that all, sir?
4: See you tomorrow, Evans.
0: Your hand trembles as you replace the receiver. You haven't much time now, have you, Philip? And yet, somehow, you sense in all this a real chance for escape. A few minutes later, you put things in motion in a conversation with Evans, the new butler. And you're no longer afraid, because you know now that he's never met Crane face to face.
2: Evans, I hate to have you just arrive and then send you off again, but something urgent's come up.
5: Very good, sir. Whatever you wish.
2: I'm going to have to make a quick trip to Canada. I want you to run into San Francisco and make the arrangements for me. Here's some money. Buy anything you think I'll need.
5: Well, this might all take some time, sir.
2: It's all right. I'd like to leave day after tomorrow, and you stay on in the city until everything's taken care of.
5: Very good, sir. I'll handle everything.
0: Yes, Philip. Evans will handle everything. He's very efficient. Too bad you have no intention of actually using his services. But it will look good to the police, won't it? When Crane finally arrives and they piece it all together. Discover that you planned a clever escape to Canada. It will throw them off. While you're actually continuing on your way to Mexico. It's later that night, with Evans gone, that you decide to speak to Miss Wyatt. Plant some things in her mind that will add to your plan in evading the police. You go downstairs and wonder why it's so quiet in the house. Suddenly you feel panic.
2: Miss Wyatt!
0: You wonder if she's gone, Philip. If she learned the truth and slipped away from the house. And then you see a crack of light beneath the study door.
2: Miss Wyatt, what are you doing?
3: Isn't it fairly obvious? I'm going through your Chicago files again.
2: No, your attitude's pretty hard to understand, Miss Wyatt. I think it's time we talk this over. Sit down.
3: No, I'd prefer that we stand for this.
2: Oh, God.
3: Stay where you are. I wasn't sure about you until just now, Crane, when I went through your files. If I had been, I'd have killed you the first night you were here.
2: What?
3: Do you think it was fun fixing your ankle, cooking your meal?
2: Now, wait a minute.
3: You've heard of imposters, haven't you, Crane?
2: All right, I'm an imposter, but...
3: Look,
2: I can make things easier for you.
3: You can't give me back Joe Baldwin, Crane.
2: Joe Baldwin?
3: My name isn't Wyatt Crane. It's Baldwin. Edna Baldwin. I wasn't only Joe Baldwin's girl, Crane. I was his wife.
2: Joe Baldwin?
3: Now tell me the name means nothing to you. Tell me that, Crane. You don't remember how you framed him, do you?
2: Wait a minute. This is all a mistake.
3: It's no mistake, Crane. I found out everything 5 minutes ago.
2: Look, I've never heard of Baldwin. You gotta listen to me. You're all wrong. I'm not the man you
3: are. You're Hudson Willard Crane, and you framed Joe Baldwin into the electric chair.
2: Will you wait a minute?
3: You double-crossed Joe and me, too, out of enough money to buy into gambling places in Chicago.
2: Now listen to me.
3: And now you live like a king. Well, that's all over for you now, Crane. The law couldn't get you. But I will.
2: You don't understand. I'm not Crane at all. My name's
3: don't
2: Adam.
3: Don't come any closer.
2: Come on, give me that gun.
3: No.
2: Look, I'm not Crane, don't
3: no.
2: you see? You must believe me. Give me that
3: no,
2: gun.
3: You'd try anything, wouldn't you? But you can't get away
2: come
3: with
2: on.
3: It with me.
2: Crane. Wyatt.
0: You watch as she falls to the floor. A small girl now, small and white. You don't have to feel her pulse to know that she's dead. Numbly, you sink down in the chair, sure that this is the end. A murdered girl in the house. You wanted by the police already. An ankle that won't allow you to walk two blocks. It's all over now, isn't it, Philip? The grand plans for escape into Mexico. Everything's done. You'll be caught and it'll be the gas chamber. As the phone's insistent ringing brings you back to your surroundings, you reach over and touch the cradle, hoping to stop the irritation of the sound. And then slowly it comes to you.
4: Hello?
0: A half-familiar voice on the other end of
4: Hello?
0: The wire.
4: Hello?
2: Hello.
4: Say, is everything all right there? Can you hear me? This is Crane. I'm in San Francisco.
2: Mr. Crane. Oh, you're in San Francisco.
4: Of course. You asked me to phone. All right, I'm here.
2: Yes, sir.
4: You sure everything's all right there?
2: Oh, everything's fine, sir.
4: You didn't tell anybody I was coming in?
2: No, I didn't, sir.
4: Good. I'll have a bite of dinner and then I'll start...
2: Begging your pardon, sir, but could you hurry?
4: I thought you said everything was all right.
2: It's something I can't discuss on the telephone. Not right now, sir. But your new secretary, Miss Wyatt, I caught her looking through your personal files.
4: What? I'll pick up my car and be there in 2 hours.
2: Very good, sir. And drive carefully, sir.
0: Yes, you must get Crane to hurry, Philip. Because the car he's driving up from San Francisco is your way out. It all came to you when you heard his voice on the telephone. And there'll be no murder charge against you. It'll be against Crane, the one man who had reason to kill this girl. Methodically, you hobble about the room, setting the murder trap. The first thing, wipe the gun free of your prints. Straighten the rug. Turn a single lamp on in the study. Her body's behind the desk. It'll take him a while to see it. But while he's inside, you'll be in his car driving southward, and you'll stop just once to make an anonymous phone call to the police. You smile to yourself as you step outside in the gathering dusk and take your station well hidden behind the porch, waiting for Crane. The 2 hours seem like years. But at last, a black limousine pulls up in the driveway. And a tall, broad-shouldered man gets out. You watch him go up on the porch and push open the door.
6: Hello. Hello, anybody home?
0: And your heart's in your mouth as you see him stoop and pick up the gun that you left lying in the hall. Quietly, you creep toward the car. And then a thought strikes you. Maybe he didn't leave the keys. You've got to have those keys. You're shaking as you come to the car and look through the open window and run your hand quickly along the dashboard. And then...
2: Ah, they're here. I'm in luck. The keys are here.

0: 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Location, San Diego, California. The Universal Adjustment Bureau, Hartford, Connecticut. Assignment, the Jolly Roger fraud. The sinking of a palatial yacht of that name and a couple of murders connected therewith. I thought I was going to Southern California for a vacation. You know, a couple of easy weeks at La Jolla, sitting around in the sun, doing a bit of skin diving. Maybe even some personal investigation to see if the publicity pictures of the contents of some of those bikini bathing suits were really true. But I ran headlong into what looks like a very, very fraudulent insurance claim. $460,000 worth. Claimed by an international troublemaker named Paulus Zanagian for the loss of his yacht, the Jolly Roger. Only the crew were aboard when it headed out toward the Coronado Islands on a test run. A tryout for a lot of new radar equipment. After a big explosion that caused the Jolly Roger to burn and sink, only one man came back. I told what I knew about him to Sergeant Franklin at San Diego Police Headquarters.
1: And then the poor lad died there in the hospital in Tijuana, huh?
0: Yeah, but not until he told the senior medico a couple of things that make me surer than ever that the owner, this Paula Zanagian, planned the explosion and sinking. Evidently, Sergeant, the captain took a time bomb on board.
1: And let himself get blown up with a yacht? Now look, Dollar.
0: No, not that easy. He'd have been able to get off before the time bomb exploded, if he hadn't been hit over the head by a falling radar mast.
1: Oh, I see. But what I don't see is why Zanagian had his ship blown up in the first place.
0: Well, if you've read the papers, you know that the Swiss and Dutch governments have put all of Zanagian's funds under lock and key.
1: Oh?
0: Yeah. In spite of the millions Zanagian has made off his international arms smuggling rackets, his fomenting of revolutions among the smaller countries, he suddenly found himself without enough money to get over there and do whatever is necessary to free his money.
1: Somebody finally caught up with this international racketeer.
0: That's right. His credit, of course, isn't any good anywhere. Big yacht, sure. But he didn't have enough money to pay his way back to Europe. Unless he could collect for the loss of the Jolly Roger.
1: And when Bert Parker tried to stall on settling the claim,
0: Parker didn't last long. Then I came into the picture. I talked to Zanagian.
1: Yeah?
0: He told me if I didn't see that his claim was settled immediately, well, he casually mentioned Bert Parker's sudden demise.
1: Dollar, I wonder if there isn't some technicality on which we can hold that guy.
0: Hey, Jan Penny, who was Parker's secretary.
1: Yeah?
0: Jan has been helping me on the case. Result of warning threatening both her and me. And you know what happened to Lieutenant Smith as a result of his giving me a hand. Have you got somebody keeping an eye on Jan?
1: I'll get Tommy Golden, one of the best men on the force.
0: Good.
1: And he's smart enough to keep her from knowing he's watching over her.
0: Fine. Things have happened so fast since I got here that I haven't had time to check thoroughly with her on the background of the whole case.
1: Well, it really shouldn't be too disagreeable a job, Dollar.
0: Huh?
1: I've seen her. What's your next step?
0: Well, first, what progress have you made in finding out who ran down Lieutenant Smith?
1: Same story we got when your friend Bert Parker was run down and killed.
0: Yeah?
1: The few witnesses just weren't on the ball. In each case, it was a black Buick sedan, 54 or 55. Nobody saw a license plate.
0: You mean there was none on the car?
1: Apparently not. Traffic division's going to have something to answer for.
0: Unless the license plates were hidden just during the time of the... Well, murders is probably the right word.
1: Possible, probable.
0: So forgive your traffic detail.
1: Needless to say, we're checking every public garage in town and every car on the streets, but beyond that... Dollar, we're just as sure as you are that Zanagian himself is behind all this. He's not only a man, he's an international organization.
0: Oh, brother, don't tell me. For all I know, you're one of his boys.
1: Oh, now, wait a minute.
0: He's known every move I've made since I got here, almost before I've made it. When he met me outside Coast Guard headquarters and tried to stop me from going down to Tijuana, I thought, heaven help me, that maybe Lieutenant Smith was one of his boys, until Smith was killed. He's had somebody on my tail every minute since I hit this town of yours. I'm sure of it. But I can't spot him.
1: Dollar.
0: Yeah?
1: We feel the same way about Zanagian that you do. We know that wherever he goes, he has... Well, it sounds corny, but call them henchmen hanging around with him. Maybe it's just one or two, or maybe it's a dozen. And we've tried to spot him, but no luck. Certainly none of the crew of the Jolly Roger were among them, or he wouldn't have let them get blown up. Or maybe he doesn't have any little helpers. Maybe he does everything himself.
0: You know, it's funny you should say that. It was he himself who took out the policy on the Jolly Roger. It was he who personally made the claim. It was he who drove his car around to meet me at Coast Guard headquarters. As a matter of fact, it was...
1: That's impossible. Can you tell me why?
0: Oh, because he alone couldn't have known about my coming out here, my every movement. He'd be crazy to drive the hit-and-run cars that killed Parker and Smith. And after all, there were a couple of husky characters standing around quietly in the corners of his penthouse suite when I called on him.
1: One of them 6'2", black hair, and a scar from his right ear nearly to his chin?
0: Yeah.
1: He's been watched every minute he's been out of Zanagian's hotel room ever since they got here. The short, heavy-set, wormy little man?
0: That's right.
1: Him, too. We got nothing on him. Except that we know they're working for Zanagian. What's your next move, Dollar?
0: Oh, if I had any sense, I'd do what I came out here to do. Have myself a vacation over in La Jolla. Forget this whole thing. Let the insurance company pay the claim on the Jolly Roger. Let Zanagian get out of the country and forget it.
1: You'd be able to forget the threats on your own life, Dollar?
0: Yeah, and I'd be able to... Hey, wait a minute. What about Jan Penny?
1: I told you I'll have a man looking after her.
0: Oh, yeah. Well, I guess the best thing I can do is take her over to Bert Parker's office, have her open the files, and see if I can find something there to get to work on.
1: Incidentally, Dollar, she drives a black Buick.
0: I hate to say it, Sergeant. Have you checked it out?
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0: I probably shouldn't have thought what I thought about Jan when I asked that question. I was sorry I had when I reached her apartment a few minutes later.
20: Who is it?
0: Johnny Dollar.
20: Johnny, I'm so glad. I was worried about you.
0: Has something happened, Jan?
20: I was worried about you, that's all. When you told me you were going down to Tijuana alone, well, I was worried about you.
0: Thanks. Hey, look, Jan, let's get down to business. Did you go down to the office this morning?
20: Yes, I took a cab down there right after breakfast and spent the entire day.
0: Uh-huh. Were the files on Zanagian's policy on the Jolly Roger intact?
20: Yes, why do you ask that?
0: And nobody bothered you there?
20: No,
0: except what?
20: Johnny, it's the reason I'm so glad you're here.
0: What is?
20: All day I've had the feeling I'm being followed.
0: Well, maybe you are.
20: Because of the warning over the phone, the one I told you about.
0: And you still don't know who it was?
20: No, but Johnny, the warning was for you, too. If you don't lay off this case...
0: Is that the way the voice on the phone put it?
20: Yes, and it threatened me if I helped you.
0: Look, Jan, you want to back out while you're still in one piece? You know what happened to Bert Parker when he tried to buck Paulus as an agent?
20: I loved Bert, Johnny. He was the kind of man you are. Honest and good and... Oh, Johnny, why don't you get out of this case? Pay him off, anything. But don't risk your life on it, too.
0: You really mean that, don't you?
20: Oh, you're fine, and don't you see this madman Zanagian will stop at nothing to hurt the people who oppose him. And if you keep on...
0: Even if it means forgetting about finding out who killed Bert Parker?
20: Yes, Johnny, yes. If it means putting your own life in danger, settle his claim, anything.
0: How about you?
20: I'll go away. I'll go somewhere else and try to forget the whole thing. Oh, Johnny, listen to me.
0: I'm listening.
20: It isn't worth it to take the risk you're taking.
0: Jan, it's my job. Why should you worry about me?
20: Because I... Even if I have only known you a few days, I don't know, maybe it's rebound. Maybe I'm acting like a baby, but since Bert was... Oh, Johnny, I'm so alone and I'm so lonely.
0: Jan was a very pretty girl. Soft, warm, lovely. We had a drink or two and talked about a lot of things. The kind of things I'd planned to talk about to some charming girl on the vacation I'd planned but wasn't having here in Southern California. I might even have forgotten about cleaning up the case and going on to La Jolla.
20: Why don't you make the company pay them off, Johnny? Forget it. So you and I won't be in danger from this man.
0: Suspicion. Why can't a guy relax and enjoy a situation like... Jan.
20: Mm-hmm.
0: Come on, honey. Mm-hmm. Look, Olga, I gotta get out of here.
20: Mm-hmm.
0: Look, I've got a hunch, and in this crazy business of mine, when you get a hunch, you better act on.
20: Oh, no, Johnny, tomorrow...
0: Oh, no, honey, look, I'm going down to police headquarters.
20: Johnny.
0: The one thing I haven't checked on, the one person who was connected with Bert Parker...
20: But police headquarters this time of night, oh, no.
0: Jim Franklin, he said he'd be there all night.
20: Can't you check...
0: Sorry, Jan.
20: Leave me here all alone?
0: You come with me. We'll grab a cab and go down there together.
20: All right. Then we'll come back here?
0: Depends on when I find out.
20: Then I'll wait for you. Only why don't you take my car? It's right down in the parking place just outside the building.
0: Okay, sure.
20: Here, I'll get you the keys.
0: All I know which one is yours.
20: It's an old black Buick in parking space 5 down there. Just that new paint job. You can't mistake it. Yes.
0: Okay, thanks. Jan, didn't you say something about taking a cab down to the office this morning?
20: Because of the fresh paint in my car. It was so foggy this morning. I wanted it looking nice in case you wanted to use it.
0: Ah, you're a rascal. See you later. I kissed Jan goodbye for the time being and left. I hadn't the least idea in the world of contacting Sergeant Franklin at that time of night. But I had to think this thing out. Suspicions, pure and simple, about a lot of things that might explain how Zanagian had known my every move since I arrived in San Diego. Yeah, that was it. Get out on the road in the fresh air, alone, and think of it. The black Buick was parked in the lot in Space 5, all shiny in its new coat of paint. Yeah, new paint. That might cover up any marks a hit-and-run killer made. I was about to close the door, turn the switch, and take off when I noticed that somebody, the car painter perhaps, had left the hood open. I stepped around to the front of the car to slam it down when my guardian angel, or whatever it is, told me to take a good look inside. I'm glad I did. Glad I'd noticed the hood partly open. That I hadn't turned on the key. Because wired to the ignition was a bomb that would have blown me to kingdom come.

part four of the Jolly Roger fraud matter. We'll have the fifth and final installment at the same time and day on your local radio station next week. Safe to say one of radio's most talented actresses, Virginia Gregg, worked many times with Bob Bailey. Not only on Yours Truly, Johnny Dollar, but also in his previous mutual detective program known as Let George Do It. Well, one of the first times they worked together was in a spring 1947 production known as The School for Men. It was a story of a detective tracking down a homicidal photographer. It starred Gregory Peck, indeed supported by Virginia Gregg, Bob Bailey, and others. Now, that episode was from a long-running dramatic series sponsored by the DuPont Chemical Company. I'll provide its nationalistic name and then wrap up when radio was right after this. There's no-

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1: What do you mean?
0: If I don't come back, keep the car.
1: You kidding? You're coming back.
0: Yeah, sure. So long.
1: Hey, my name's Jan. What's yours?
0: Wally.
1: You be careful, Wally.
0: We went into the forest, men with spades, men against fire and terror. There was the man they called Fat, 300 pounds of ungainly body, topped by a tiny and almost disgustingly childlike face. There was Crowbar, a big, dark man, quiet and filled with the knowledge of the woods. Hansen, the state trooper, thin and wiry, his natty khaki shirt stained with sweat and dirt. And me. We'd gone about a mile when we first heard it. It came in gusts with the wind high above us.
2: Wait a minute.
3: Holy...
2: Shut up.
3: Let's get out of here.
2: About 3 miles away. I figure coming fast.
4: We're about that far from the river, aren't we?
2: Yeah.
3: Listen, you guys, if it's crossed the river, we're sunk. Let's get out.
2: Hey, Wally.
0: Yeah?
2: Get the ranger. Tell him it's coming this way pretty fast.
3: All right. Look, sparks up there, see?
2: Sure, Fat. Sparks, fire. You
0: Hello.
2: Chicken?
3: Oh, Leo.
0: Hello. Pendel calling Roe. Pendel calling Roe. Over.
5: Roe. This is Roe. Over.
0: We're still about 3 miles from the river. We can hear it. Over.
5: You can't set a backfire now. Wind's changed. You better come back. Over.
0: Right. Raleigh says go back.
3: That's okay with me, boy.
2: Come on.
3: Gee, listen to that.
0: I wanted to run again, that same feeling I'd known before, the fear all around us closing in and down. There was no sky above, only blackness tinged with red, pressing. And behind, the living forest running, overtaking and passing us. When we reached the road again, the sound was steady. I had a strange feeling of relief when I saw the forest ranger and the girl, Jan. It was like coming home. I think it was then that I stopped being afraid.
3: Come on, Ro. We can't do no good now.
6: Yeah, you're not kidding. We gotta try and join up with the others.
0: What do you mean?
6: Well, the fire's on three sides of us. That means we head southeast.
0: Well, can't we take the road back?
6: Nope. There's 200 men trying to keep a path open for us. We gotta make 5 miles in a hurry.
2: Bad as that.
6: Yeah, worse. If we don't get there in time and they can't make a fire break, we're gonna be smack in the middle and there's not going to be any way out.
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0: We didn't carry anything but canteens. It was hot, and because it was hot, it made you thirsty even when you didn't need water. The going was rough, and we could only head in what we thought was the general direction of safety. It was at the ridge that we lost the first man.
6: Wind's changing again, Crowbar.
2: Which way?
6: I can't tell. It's haywire with this fire.
20: Do we go straight ahead?
6: Might as well.
2: Oh, wait a minute. See that ridge?
6: Yeah.
2: Why don't I get up there? It shouldn't take more than 10 minutes, and I'll be able to get a better look. Give me the flash, and I'll signal to you.
20: I don't know. We haven't got much of a start. Fire's behind us and a lot faster.
2: Well, it's better than walking toward it. Remember, it's on 3 sides.
6: Okay. You make it fast, Crowbar.
2: Sure.
20: Good luck.
3: What do we do? Just sit and wait?
6: Yeah, that's right.
3: Listen, you're the ranger. Why don't you go? What'd you send Crowbar for?
6: He's fought fires before, and he knows. He's a better man to climb up there. He's faster than me.
20: Yeah, I'll bet. Hey, kid. Kid, are you okay?
21: Sure, Wally. Just fine. Guess I'm not used to walking, though. These high heels don't help.
20: Yeah. Take it easy, huh?
21: My feet feel like they did once at a dance I went to. Some big lunk climbed all over me.
20: Guess you won't have a job in Missoula, huh?
21: If I get out of this, that's all I care about.
20: Yeah, it's tough.
21: I'm scared. Give me a hand, will you?
0: She held onto my hand tight. It wasn't the darkness that frightened her now. There wasn't darkness anymore, but a yellowish red light that came from everywhere. It was another kind of fear. Fear of something you could see, hear, and with every minute feel more and more. Well, we waited there 10 minutes, 11, 12, and then...
20: Did you hear something?
0: Yeah.
6: Seemed to come from over there.
20: From the ridge, maybe?
6: Maybe.
3: Listen, you think something got Crowbar? A lion or something?
20: I'll go up.
6: No, Pendel.
20: What do you mean, no?
6: No time. We waited too long now.
20: But he may be hurt.
6: Yeah, I know that. It'll take you longer than it took Crowbar to get there. Now, come on.
20: You couldn't find him in the dark? Who says he's hurt anyway? We'll move on and he'll catch up. I say we go after him.
3: Not me.
6: I'll put it to a vote, but hurry up now. Answer.
20: We go on.
6: All right, Pat.
3: Let's get out of here.
6: And I say go on. That leaves you a mess.
21: I'm staying with Wally.
20: All right. I'll go with you.
0: We never saw Crowbar again. Maybe a lion got him. Maybe he got lost. We never saw him again. The ranger went ahead, finding trails somehow, keeping us moving. We began to climb. And after a while, we were on another ridge. For the first time, we could see the fire. It stretched out for miles like a huge red sea. It was all around us.
21: Oh, gee, Wally.
0: Yeah, I know, kid. I know.
21: Will it hurt much?
0: I don't know.
22: All right, take a breather. I'm going to try the walkie-talkie again.
21: He's not scared, is he?
0: I guess not.
21: Is that because he's a ranger? Or because he's very brave?
0: You're a funny girl.
21: No, I'm not. Hey, give me a kiss, will you?
0: Sure. Why did you want me to do that?
21: I don't know. I miss you.
0: Listen, Jana. I want to tell you something.
21: What?
0: If we get out, maybe.
21: Yeah.
0: Look, I'm all right. I mean, we could have fun together.
21: I know.
0: I did something wrong once. I killed a man.
21: Why?
0: He framed me. Got me pulled away for something I didn't do. We were driving in the east and ran over a woman. He was at the wheel, but he took a powder and left me.
21: But you didn't do it.
0: That's what I say, but I'd been drinking and went to sleep. When I woke up, I was behind the wheel. He put me there. That's how the cops found me. I got 5 years.
21: Oh.
0: I was married. My wife killed herself. Ashamed, I guess. I lost my job and my friends. I swore I'd get my pal, and I did. He was a louse. He knew I was after him and ran.
21: I don't care.
0: Don't you? I don't know why I told you that. Maybe because if we do get out...
21: Sure. I know. It's okay.
1: Come on, Pendell. The Ranger's moving off.
0: It was the state trooper, Hansen. I wondered how much he'd heard, but there wasn't any time to worry then. Roe thought he'd seen a break in the fire, and we headed for it. When we got down in the trees again, I began to get a feeling that I'd been there before. It was nothing I could recognize, just a feeling. And then a couple of hundred yards along, I knew why.
4: Hey, hold up! There's a shack!
1: Looks like someone's living there. Better have a look.
4: Door's open.
5: Hey.
21: It's a man.
4: All right, give me a hand.
1: Sure. Hey, he's being shot.
4: Yeah. You think the man who did this might have started it?
0: What do you mean?
4: A fire. It started a few miles north of here. We figured somebody got careless with a match. Maybe the killer running away.
1: I'd like to get the fella that did that. Maybe I will.
4: Yeah, me too. Well, we can't do anything here. Come on.
0: From there on, nobody talked. It was hard enough to lift your feet. Jan was nearly through, and I half carried her. If Roe knew where he was leading us, he didn't say. We followed and knew that sooner or later we'd stop because we were too tired to go on. Fat was the first.
3: Hey, listen, fellas. Wait a minute.
4: Oh, you gotta go on. There's still a chance.
3: No, but rest. Just for a minute.
4: No, get up.
3: Please, 1 minute, that's all.
4: Get up.
3: No, I can't. I can't.
4: Okay, you stay.
3: No.
4: Well, come on.
3: I can't.
4: I'm sorry, you catch up to us.
21: We're going
4: to
21: leave him.
0: No, we have to.
3: No, please don't leave me. I'm coming. Bad, please, let's away.
21: Can we help him?
0: Oh, we're almost dead ourselves. I don't know whether it was because none of us liked him or because we knew that we couldn't do anything. It's funny how you can lose a man and know he's going to die and put him right out of your mind. Perhaps we wanted to live so badly we figured the fire would take time out from us to attend to him. Hansen was next.
1: I'm finished.
4: No, you're not. Just a bit more to go. We can still get through.
1: No, you go ahead. Save the girl.
4: I'm sorry.
1: Go on. Maybe I can catch up. I gotta rest. Do me a favor.
0: What?
1: I lost my gun somewhere. You know what I mean? It'll be quicker that way. You got one?
0: Yeah. Here.
1: Thanks. One bullet fired, huh? That's all I wanted to know. Okay, Pendell. I've had enough rest. I can keep up with you now. Feel a little safer with this on me. Go ahead.
0: So he knew. I didn't care now. I was too tired to care. If he wanted to play cop, that was his business. Sure, the man in the shack was Lenny Gillen. Sure, I'd kill him. It was my match on that last cigarette when I was lost that must have started this fire, but it wasn't important anymore. Right now, I wanted to get Jan out of it. Get myself out. It's behind us. It sounded like Hanson.
5: All right. Come on. Watch the ravine.
0: No, he must have fallen.
21: We can't help him.
0: No time.
21: Not sure.
0: We didn't help Fat. Why him?
21: I don't know. Please.
0: All right, stay here. Hanson! Hanson! Keep calling, Hanson!
5: Okay. My leg.
0: Can you get up?
5: No. My leg. Broken, I guess.
0: You know about me, don't you?
5: Yeah. Yeah, I know. Girl knows, too. I heard you telling her.
0: She won't say anything?
5: No. No, I guess not.
0: Gillen had it coming to him.
5: I wouldn't know. I'm a cop. Getting hot.
0: Put your arm over my shoulder.
5: You can't get me up there.
0: Well, I can try. Now, come on. Come on.
5: Hey. Oh. Oh. No, no good. You can't make it.
0: I'll get the ranger and come back.
5: No, no time. Go on.
0: No, I...
5: Get out of here.
0: No, I can't.
5: Go on. I've got your gun. Nobody will ever know. You can get away with murder.
0: Hanson, I'm sorry.
5: Go on, get out of here!
0: Somehow I made it up the trail again. I thought I heard a shot of... Maybe it was a burning tree going down. Jan was waiting for me, and we went on until the trees began to thin out. I didn't remember anything else because I passed out for a long time. When I woke up, Jan was sitting by my bed, and it was cool again.
21: Hi.
0: Huh? Oh, hi, Jan. Did they get Hanson out?
21: No.
0: Jan?
21: Hmm?
0: Listen to me. About what I told you back there. You know, the man I killed.
21: Yeah.
0: I'm not sorry. I mean, it was all right about him, but not Hanson. Crowbar and Fat, that was my fault, you know that.
21: Yeah.
0: Well, call a cop. Listen, kid, I've been dreaming about it. It's no good now. Be a good kid and call a cop, will you?
21: I don't have to. There's one outside now.
0: What do you mean?
21: When you passed out, I guess you were delirious or something. You told them.
0: I told them? That's good. That's good. Oh, I'm glad.
21: You want me to hang around?
0: Well, that's up to you, I guess.
21: I guess it is. I'll hang around.

Escape was produced and directed by William N. Robeson, and tonight has presented The Red Forest by Anthony Ellis. Featured in tonight's cast were Georgia Ellis as Jan, Bill Conrad as Wally, Paul Preece as Hanson, Ben Wright as Roe, Jane Ovello as Fat, and Will Gear as Crowbar. 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
1: The Red Forest from August 11th, 1950. 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He was Marshall Dillon, and she voiced Miss Kitty. 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

0: Ladies and gentlemen, we now present George Edwards in Dr. Jekyll and Mr. Hyde. Henry, have you told Margaret this?
1: I said something about it this afternoon.
0: No wonder the poor girl was upset. You shouldn't have done it, you know. It isn't fair to her.
1: Was ever a man in such a predicament as I am? What am I to do? She wants me to marry her right away so that we can go away together and she can nurse me back to health.
0: Sounds a jolly good idea to me.
1: Oh, how can you as a medical man say that? Heaven only knows what this illness of mine might mean.
0: You're not getting the idea that you may be not sound mentally.
1: Precisely what I do mean.
0: Oh, rot.
1: Anyway, I'm not taking the risk. I'll have to be very certain before I go any further.
0: All right, old chap. If you feel that way about it, there's nothing I can do. But I think you're causing unnecessary unhappiness to a woman who's already had more than she can stand.
1: Don't think that I'm not aware of it. I know what she's done for me in the last few weeks.
0: You were unconscious a lot of the time. You couldn't have known the way she watched over you.
1: All the same, I think I did know. I was wandering through the darkest pits of Hades. It was the feel of her little hand in mine that brought me back again.
0: And don't let go. You're not so firmly on the road to health yet, you know.
1: You've no need to tell me that. The slightest exertion or strain simply wears me out.
0: Oh, by the way, they're asking me when I thought you'd be fit to answer some questions.
1: They? Who do you mean?
0: The police.
1: Police? What do they want?
0: They have never found the slightest trace of Hyde since the night he disappeared from the house in Soho. I have held them off as long as I can, but they're just frantic to interview you.
1: But what have I to do with it?
0: You knew him. They think you might be able to tell them something about his habits, where he went, what he did.
1: But I've never seen him either. Surely you told them that.
0: Of course I did. But they want you to tell them all you knew of him before he disappeared. Oh, don't look so upset, old fellow. I've told them that you're not to be bothered too much.
1: I'm not upset. I'll tell them all they want to know. But I don't think it'll help them much.
0: Well, they've got so little to go on, they're bound to seize on every scrap of information they can get. He seems to have been a complete mystery man. Lots of people have seen him, but hardly anyone knew anything about him. Poor little Hetty was the only one who was ever inside that house besides myself and Utterson.
1: They'll never find him, no matter where they look.
0: What makes you so sure?
1: I've had a letter from him.
0: A letter? Written since the murder?
1: Yes. I said nothing about it because I wasn't sure if I should show it to the police or not.
0: What does it say?
1: Oh, a lot of unnecessary things about past generosities I'd shown him. And that I had no fear to worry about his safety because he had a means of escape which he knew was infallible.
0: It hadn't any postmark, I suppose?
1: None at all. It was delivered by hand. I've got it here in this desk if you'd like to have a look at it.
0: You bet I would.
1: Here you are. Tell me if you think I ought to hand it over.
0: What curious handwriting.
1: Yes, he's left-handed.
0: When did this come? Not while you were ill, surely?
1: No, about 2 days ago.
0: Then he's still in London. The fellow must be mad. He's such a horrible-looking creature, he's bound to be recognized at once.
1: Well, I guess he knows what he's up to. If he says he has a safe hiding place, isn't that enough?
0: Oh, sure, sure. Well, let's forget the gentleman. Even the mention of his name seems to upset you.
1: But what shall I do with the letter?
0: If you like, I'll take it along to police headquarters. I think you'd be foolish to keep it from them.
1: All right. Do as you think best. And tell them they can come along and see me when they like. I'll give what help I can.
0: Good. I'll call in there on my way home. Oh, don't get up. Paul let me out.
1: Hugh, I'd like you to be here when they come.
0: You mean the police? Of course I will. I'm your medical advisor, and you can rely on me to see they don't take too much out of you. Now, don't let it worry you. You needn't say a word more than you want.
1: All right, I'll claim privilege as soon as the questions get too hot to be comfortable.
0: By the way, we owe a lot to little Hetty, you know.
1: Do you think I don't know that? We'd both of us have been out of the BMA by now if she had told what she knew.
0: I went out to her grave on Sunday. It was covered with flowers.
1: Was it?
0: If you sent them, Henry, make quite certain there's nothing to show who they came from. You can't afford to be connected with her in any way.
1: I'll make sure. Goodbye.
0: Goodbye.
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0: We are Red Eye Radio. He's Eric Carlin. I'm Gary McNamara. Job numbers out on Friday, and like we always do, we go over them. We'll do that following the bottom of the hour. So we both had the same thing. We're both wondering, are Trump and Netanyahu playing good cop, bad cop?
1: After the weekend, actually, before the weekend, I suspected that's the case, and I'm more convinced based on weekend events. It makes sense if you're trying, if the president's trying to build, how do I phrase this, wartime president plausible deniability? I don't think, I'm not sure if that applies. You know what I mean? So yes. you're trying to separate yourself, give yourself a degree of separation. And it starts with screaming expletives at Bibi over the phone, which, you know, that report came out last week. And I thought, all right, it's a leaked report. And then I thought, well, maybe it was leaked on purpose. Maybe he did it. And then, okay, that sounded pretty good. We'll call you later. And then but certainly Israel has to do a lot of the heavy lifting in this war. The question is, are they doing all the heavy lifting now to give the president time to get through an election?
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0: We are Red Eye Radio. He's Eric Carly, and I'm Gary McNamara.
1: All right. Media stuff.
2: All right. Let's get into it.
1: Scott Pelley over the weekend.
2: Oh, gosh.
1: I'm never a soldier, but I fought for this country.
2: You know what? People probably didn't know I did a dead-on Scott Pelley impression.
1: Here we go.
2: All right, here we go.
3: What was the feeling about that particular opening salvo to the team?
4: Uh-oh. She, I am told, said something to the effect of, why do you think the country thinks you're biased? But she didn't offer any kind of a metric. You know, what's your metric? Why do you think so? Do you have a poll? Is there market research? What are you talking about? Because we certainly didn't believe that.
2: We don't believe we're biased. We just,
1: by the way,
2: believe we're correct.
1: I wish he had the same curiosity on other topics.
2: Yeah.
1: Like Russia collusion.
2: Right.
1: Where we all know. I mean, for him to say, do you have a poll?
2: Yeah.
1: He's making it sound like, in my opinion, he's gaslighting, because we know the polls are out there.
2: Yes.
1: The polls are all over the place about the media.
2: Yes.
1: And the bias of the media.
2: Right.
1: He's making it sound like there's never been a poll on the media.
2: Right.
1: As to why they're biased or not. Or CBS.
2: We're just hearing this for the first time. and we're not biased. We just hate Trump and Republicans. That's all.
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0: We are Red Eye Radio. He's our crony. I'm Gary McNamara. Oh man, coming up following the bottom of the hour, the story of Lindsay Fifield, who was the ex-girlfriend of Maine Senate candidate Graham Plattner, regrets going to the New York Times.
1: Yeah.
0: We could have told you that.
1: Yeah.
0: That coming up and more.
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0: We are running with you. He's Eric Cronin, and I'm Gary McNamara. Job numbers out on Friday, and like we always do, we go over them. We'll do that following the bottom of the hour. So we both had the same thing. We're both wondering, are Trump and Netanyahu playing good cop, bad cop?
1: After the weekend, actually before the weekend, I suspected that's the case, and I'm more convinced based on weekend events. It makes sense if you're trying, if the president's trying to build, how do I phrase this, wartime president plausible deniability? I don't think, I'm not sure if that applies. You know what I mean? So yes. you're trying to separate yourself, yourself a degree of separation. And it starts with screaming expletives at Bibi over the phone, which, you know, that report came out last week. And I thought, all right, it's a leaked report. And then I thought, well, maybe it was leaked on purpose. Maybe he did it. And then, okay, that sounded pretty good. We'll call you later. And then I don't, but certainly Israel has to do a lot of the heavy lifting in this war. The question is, are they doing all the heavy lifting now to give the president time to get through an election?
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1: And good morning, Monday morning again, and here we are, southbound on the turnpike in the parkway. Speed limit ride, just some delays now in Shelton on Route 8 as they wrap up the overnight work. Fairfield County traffic every 10 minutes on WICC.
2: Today will be sunny and warm with a high in the upper 70s and a breeze out of the northeast, shifting out of the southeast late. Clear this evening and overnight in the mid-50s. Sunny and warmer tomorrow with a high in the mid-80s. I'm meteorologist Paul Piorek on WICC.
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5: The CSEU system has experienced multiple leadership controversies dating back to the fall of 2024, even resignations and recently a no-confidence vote. We spoke with Governor Ned Lamont about the ongoing drama surrounding CSEU and whether the system is actually being prioritized.
6: It's two stories. Overall, CSCU are community colleges and the four colleges. They're doing better. Applications are up. We have debt-free community college. We are losing students at the community college level. Now they're coming back, especially since COVID. They're coming back. This is an elevator of opportunity, so we got to get it right. But, Melissa, you're right. There have been some problems at the administrative level. And more recently, the

0: misspending with the P card through the CSCU system. Terrence Chang is mentioned multiple times. It is proven in those documents that were supported by the comptroller's audit. And I want to know why he wasn't removed faster than what we saw with the Meduco case. Again, alleged with Meduco, it was proven with Chang, but Chang didn't actually step out of that role for months. And even then was still kept on in some regard with CSU as a consultant. I don't even know what he really does, to be honest, still making over $400,000 a year. And I want to know why.
1: So what happened with Terrence Chang was, you're right, he's got a what they call sort of like a company credit card. He put too many expenses on there. It's supposed to be strictly for state business, and paid too much for state meals and apparently some chauffeured drives home. So, look, we said you got to go on administrative leave. You got to step aside, which he did. No longer is a chancellor. He still had a contract that goes for, I think, another 3 weeks or something like that. So we put him on a task looking around the country, working, you know, as part of our Pathways Commission, what is working in terms of job placement and how do we get to CSU? It was a step back, but he's no longer there as chancellor. And that was the really important point. Obviously, with Meduco was different. That was a harassment claim brought. We put him on administrative leave. He stepped aside. He resigned. But that doesn't mean we don't make sure the investigation is thorough. That's what we're doing now.
0: No question. I guess with Chang, it took months for him to actually step down. And even then, it kind of felt like a slap on the wrist. You don't have a title anymore, but you're still going to make over $400,000 a year, even though it was proven that you didn't spend appropriately. You just said he broke a rule. He was spending inappropriately, which is not what you're supposed to do. You were taking advantage of a system, but you're still going to make a ton of money. More money, and we don't even know what he does. I still have never been told what he actually has been doing to make that money.
1: Well, take a look at the report he did, and then you can make that judgment. I think it's out now or about to be made public, so that's a good thing. Look, he spent too much on his credit card. He's no longer chancellor. You could say he should have been fired and have a lawsuit and go about that. I think he paid for his, what he did on the credit card. I think that's very important. He's no longer chancellor. He'll be off that contract, which extends another 3 weeks within 3 weeks. So I think we got a good balance there going forward. Most importantly, though, Melissa, is what's going on at the CSCU system. Are the community colleges back on the rise? Yes, they are. Is Miguel Cardona with the Pathways Commission making sure that these skills you get at our colleges are translated into jobs? We're getting that process going right now. So I like the direction we're going. But whenever I see allegations, we get to the bottom of them. We hold people accountable.
0: And I'm glad that we do. But you really feel like it sets a good precedent, Governor Lamont, with all due respect, to keep somebody like Terrence Chang in even a role that makes hundreds of thousands of dollars a year. The fact is that you had colleges under CSCU vote no confidence and call the news surrounding CSCU an embarrassment. They're embarrassed. They don't feel like they're a priority.
1: Well, this was the judgment of the Board of Regents, and that's an independent group. They made that call. They said because somebody spent too much on his credit card and we can't, do I fire that person or do I take them out of the role as chancellor and put them in a different position just to finish off the existing contract? That was the decision the Board of Regents made, and I can understand, how they made that decision. But we're really strict. I mean, we go after this. We do audits of P cards all over the state. We manage this. Do we fire everybody every time they overspend on something? No, but we do hold them accountable, and that's what we did in this case.
0: But all the accountability was, with all due respect, Governor, was you lost your title. The guy is still making insane amounts of money. I mean, he is, and I don't even know what he's doing. I still have not been told, even in this conversation, what he's doing. I don't actually know what he does. Like, what allows him to make...
1: All he did was lose his title, but he's no longer, chancellor. So that was a big shift. You're right. Now he did a 12-month research progress on CSU systems all over the country, getting that back to the Board of Regents. They have that now. I think that should be public, so people who are skeptical like you can say, this was meaningful and helpful, or this was a waste of time and a slap on the wrist. But don't jump to conclusions. You might as well take a look at what he did. And again, that contract is over in less than 3 weeks.
0: Yeah. No, and I very much look forward to reading that, whatever he's producing. I'd love to see what he comes up with. I'm not discrediting him for that. But I think you could understand the criticism that people would have when We say

0: that we're holding people accountable when on the surface, it doesn't look that way. So, yeah, I'd love to read that report and I look forward to reading it. The other thing, Governor, though, I want to know is an interim was put into place. Maduka was put into place. He's now out of that. As you mentioned, you have a new interim. I've had CBIA on, many people who actually are very excited for both the interim chair of the Board of Regents as well as the interim chancellor. I'm hopeful for that. I'm very happy about that. But I want to know what was going on for the past year that Maduka was in place. So the Board of Regents is saying that we now have a new interim chancellor again, and they're going to start a nationwide search in the fall. What was happening in the last year that Maduka was the interim chancellor? Were we not searching for a permanent solution?
1: You got to ask the Board of Regents that.
0: I did. But, they won't answer
1: He was the interim chancellor. The Board of Regents was doing a nationwide search, which I thought was the right thing to make sure we can learn from what's going on in other states, Melissa, and get the right person there. Ari Santiago, as you pointed out, has taken over as the chair of the Board of Regents. You know, experienced private sector guy who really wants to make sure we have significant reforms to make sure the CSU system is all it can be. And Natalie Braswell is really an experienced hand, and both of them are going to go to every single one of the players there at the CSU system, sit down, see what their concerns are, and make sure we're listening to them. They have a place at the table. But often there's a real resentment in terms of doing some reforms as well. So that's the back and forth you have at jobs like that.
0: The last thing, Governor Lamont, because I know we're up against the clock, but the last thing I wanted to get kind of your reaction, and I'd just love to hear from you directly. When you hear from students, or maybe you haven't, but I know I have heard from students, faculty, administrations that are under CSU, when they feel like CSU is not a priority, but places like UConn is clearly a priority. UConn matters. UConn is claim to fame for Connecticut. What is your reaction to that? How does that make you feel? The fact that students and faculty, I know you're saying numbers are up. I know you're saying people are using CSU. I honestly think part of that is because it's the more affordable option with good education. So that's a good thing. But when you hear people or you hear the vote of no confidence, feeling like they are not a priority, they're if they're not a UConn, they don't matter. What do you think about that?
1: Well, often not a priority means we're not getting as much state funding as we think we should get. And I hear that every municipality and school and UConn and et cetera. But that said, it's an absolute priority for us. And that's the message I've got to give. And that's what Ari's going to do. That's what Natalie's going to do. That's why I get to these schools and colleges all as much as I can. I used to teach at CCSU. I spend a lot of time there to remind people we respect you. We value you. We need you. I need your opinion at the table. We're making some progress at these schools, but I need you rowing in the same direction. Give us your best ideas. How can we do better?
0: Governor Lamont, unfortunately, we've run out of time, but I always do appreciate you giving us the time here on WICC. Thank you so much, and hopefully we'll talk again soon.
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3: And good morning. Looking good on the Turnpike and the Parkway right now. Same thing on the 25A connector. Even Route 8's not bad. A little bit sluggish in Shelton southbound as they wrap up the overnight work. Fairfield County traffic every 10 minutes on WICC.
4: A bright, warm day on the way under a sunny sky with a high in the upper 70s. Clear this evening and overnight in the mid-50s. Sunny and warmer tomorrow with a high in the mid-80s. I'm meteorologist Paul Piorek on WICC.
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1: Melissa, the other thing we're taking a look at is we spend more education dollars outside of the classroom than almost any state in the country. You know, for a good reason. Every town does their own thing. They all have their superintendents and deputy superintendents and purchasing and IT. And everybody replicates that 169 times. So one of the things we're trying to look at is not just how much more money we put into education, but how we can make sure that money goes to the classroom and not overhead.
0: This was actually a conversation we had with Governor Ned Lamont during the legislative session. And a couple of months ago, he at that time had signed an executive order. He wanted to create a blue ribbon commission on K through 12 education funding and accountability. Yesterday was actually the very first meeting of this blue ribbon commission. Governor Lamont saying that he signed into law last week in the state budget for the upcoming fiscal year, historic funding for all of Connecticut schools. Again, that was a one-time amount of money. But he said we have to do more. And before we decide that we have to adjust, again, from the way I'm looking at it, the way I feel like the governor wanted to attack this, partially because I'm going to be honest, it's a gubernatorial election year, right? So when you're giving a bunch of money to a lot of municipalities in the here and now, people are going to be focused on it, grateful for it, and happy about it. In fact, yesterday during Diner Tour, when we had the Stratford teachers on, we had the 2011 Teacher of the Year on, Kristen Record, and Kristen said it beautifully. She said, am I grateful for the money the governor put into place for Stratford? I absolutely am. Stratford's looking great. Our school district is ready to go. Our budget was exactly where we wanted it to be. We are investing in our kids, our education, our programs. We're happy about it. However, what happens next year? Right? That's the big question for people. What happens in the legislative session for 2027? Do we get to expect hundreds of thousands, sometimes millions of dollars to be given to us during budget season? Probably not. At least not until we adjust the ECS funding formula, which hasn't been touched in a very long time, well over a decade. And so I loved what she said. It's not that we're not grateful for it, but part of it is political, right? It looks really great ahead of the November election that Governor Lamont put a lot of money, hundreds of millions of dollars into local education aid and municipality aid. Fantastic. But what do we do next year after the election's over? What do we do next year? Right. And so I love that she said that. With that being said, though, you can't ignore the fact that we need to look at how we are spending from city to city, town to town. How are we spending in education funding? It's a big question. And so that's why the governor created this blue ribbon commission. In my personal opinion, this should have happened a very long time ago. There have been calls for the ECS funding formula to be adjusted for over 13 years. It's not happened. And what people don't realize is that money that isn't being allotted to students essentially does trickle down to your property taxes going up, for example, and many other municipality amounts of money that you're now footing the bill for. It's because we are not putting the amount of money we need to back into education, not solely, but that is a big part of it that isn't discussed. And that really gets decided at the state level, but municipalities kind of fall on the sword for it. So this should have happened a long time ago. I welcome and applaud and would love to see some actual concrete solutions. And honestly, some of the things that we're seeing even politically, really doing a deeper dive and looking at how is spending being done. We're seeing it from municipality offices, not to highlight certain people or certain cities, but you've got New Britain and Ansonia right now being looked at for how spending is being done. We've seen it in Fairfield. How is spending being handled? And more times than not, we realize that we could be doing a better job. We could be saving taxpayers money. We could be having more oversight. We could have more transparency, and we could make sure that we actually are stretching the dollar to where we need to. And we're actually putting it into programs, for example, that matter, or we're putting it into positions that matter. We're putting it into education sectors that matter. That is what the Blue Ribbon Commission is going to do. They are going to look at basically our overhead spending. Where are we spending money in education? And one of the members of the Blue Ribbon Commission, no real surprise here, is Kate Diaz. She is the president of the Connecticut Education Association, the largest teachers union in Connecticut. And I had said to Kate, I don't knock this idea that the governor has, which had very strong bipartisan support, but I do wish it came sooner.
7: So I think there's been a mutual interest on the parts of the cities and towns, the mayors, as well as the education community. So I think we've seen a broader coalition of interest groups, which has necessitated a response today. I also think we are in an election cycle, right? So everybody wants to put a lot of pressure on people who are up for election to do the things that we want them to do. So I think there's sort of a double edge on that. But I do think we've seen a larger, broader coalition all kind of saying the same thing that can't be ignored. And I do think getting CCM, the municipalities and the cities involved, has been kind of that extra factor of saying we all can't do this. Mm-hmm. There's no way to make up the difference. And so now I think there's just been sort of the right amount of pressure. I wish, like you said, 2013 would have been a great time. You know, we stopped our foundation grant from growing in 2013 and then patted ourselves on the back that we were fully funding education, but we were doing it in 2013 dollars. And that just hasn't kept pace with the needs of our communities. And so we're going to continue to push. And we have heard that there's going to be money directed to the municipalities for education in this session. The governor alluded to it yesterday. You know, we've heard everything from 100 million to 300 million and every number in between. And so we're going to be looking to continue to push that and that it goes directly into ECS so that it's a long-term commitment. It's not a one-stop, here's some money today. We need this to be the ongoing commitment. And I think that we do have the opportunity with this group to think about where are the opportunities to do shared services? Where is there overlap that we can support each other in our communities? We already have some municipalities that are doing that work. So we do have some internal places to learn from and to put some incentive to do this stuff. Like one of the things that they mentioned yesterday was health insurance and moving more people to the state insurance plan. And I understand that desire, but we have to realize what are the challenges and the barriers. And so there's good work to talk about there to try and incentivize people to do this and get them kind of the cost savings that will allow more dollars in the classroom. Because I couldn't agree more with the governor. When we talk about student performance, dollars in the classroom, teachers, making sure that we have what we need, driving down class sizes, those are the things that change student outcomes.
0: And again, Kate Diaz, who is the president of the CEA, she is one of the members of the Blue Ribbon Commission. They are tasked with basically developing solutions. First of all, they're going to dig into the numbers, right? They're going to see where we are spending money in our municipalities and even state programs, I would imagine. And then seeing if that makes sense that we're dumping money into that. I think before they, I would hope, make some major changes for the ECS formula. That's the hope. And they are required to give that feedback by January of 2027, ironically enough, not ironic, it was done on purpose, before the next legislative session, which is a regular, it's a long session. So they had their first meeting yesterday. I had asked Kate Diaz if she would come on the show this morning. Unfortunately, she said that she could not until early next week. So I'm going to have her on because I do want to follow up and see what came out of their inaugural meeting. It might have been very surface, you know, hey, here's who I am. Here's what I want to bring. You know, here are my goals. I don't know if they got right down and dirty into it. I don't want to assume that they didn't. But I want to know from her, and I want to kind of keep track with her and hold kind of feet to the fire, not on Kate, but just in general. If we're going to now delay yet again for another 8 or so months, what needs to be tackled and should have been tackled well over a decade ago, I want to keep in touch with them about it. And I want to be able to voice your concerns about it. I want to be able to make sure that you're being heard in this process so that maybe we could see more of a concrete solution that, yes, maybe it hurts off the top, like in the very beginning, if it means putting more investment into certain education programming, things like that, then it hurts out of the gate. But we have to find solutions, because if you think the education investment that the governor made at the end of this legislative session for 1 year and 1 year only, if you think that is a viable solution, I'm sorry, but you are wrong. That is a Band-Aid on top of something that needs major surgery, maybe once, twice, or even three times. I'd have to ask a doctor. But you know what I'm saying. We need to find something that is a concrete solution and actually prioritizing education funding at the local level. So that's what this Blue Ribbon Commission is supposed to do. I'm going to keep track and see if that's actually what's happening, especially ahead of the legislative session in January.
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3: Route 8 southbound in Shelton. It's overnight work. Should be wrapped up next to half hour or so. Southbound on the Turnpike and on the Parkway. At this moment, it's a speed limit ride. Fairfield County traffic every 10 minutes on WICC.
4: Today will be sunny and warm with a high in the upper 70s and a breeze out of the northeast, shifting out of the southeast late. Clear this evening and overnight in the mid-50s. Sunny and warmer tomorrow with a high in the mid-80s. I'm meteorologist Paul Piorek on WICC.
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10: From ABC News, I'm Wayne Cabot. The war just took a turn. Israel launching airstrikes into Iran. Explosions heard in Isfahan, Tabriz, Tehran. The attacks are in retaliation for Iran's missile attack on Israel. The first missile attack since the ceasefire by Iran, all 10 missiles were intercepted. Representative Mike McCaul, Republican on ABC's This Week.
11: I think that honestly, that the Iranians are dragging this out. They want to drag this out closer to the midterm elections. I don't think they're negotiating in good faith.
10: The war drags on as the world turns to sport. Some members of Iran's World Cup entourage still waiting for U.S. visas before this week's games in Los Angeles. And speaking of L.A., the mayoral election just took a major turn. L.A. City Council member Nithya Raman has overtaken Spencer Pratt by about 3,000 votes, erasing Pratt's primary night edge of 9%. ABC's Selena Wang says President Trump is claiming the delay in counting votes is evidence of fraud.
12: Trump peddles an unsubstantiated claim that last week's California elections are rigged because after 4 days, the state isn't even close to finishing the count.
13: Do you have evidence to support
14: that? All I have to do is look.
13: That's not evidence.
14: And I listen to people, and let's see what happens.
13: But, sir, that's not evidence.
12: The Trump Justice Department now sending in a federal prosecutor to investigate voter fraud allegations in California.
10: And in Maine, Senate hopeful Graham Plattner faced voters at a town hall, the primary coming up on Tuesday. Plattner telling the crowd, we need to fight unchecked power.
15: The United States Senate, I believe, needs to be a place of challenging the power of the court. And we need to be a lot more creative about how we wield power when we have it.
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10: Concession workers at SoFi Stadium are set to go on strike as the World Cup begins. ABC's Melissa Adun.
18: We have reached out to the hospitality company for comment and are awaiting word. Now, if they do not come to a deal soon, concession workers could walk off the job at any point. And let me tell you, the clock is ticking as this Friday is USA versus Paraguay's match. So this is the first of many games to be held at SoFi, and tickets are selling fast. We're looking at them selling for well over $1,000.
10: The NBA Finals arrive in New York with a heightened risk. An NYPD assessment obtained by ABC News says malicious actors across the ideological spectrum may use high-profile sporting events for targeted violence. These kinds of assessments are routine for big events. There's no specific threat. President Trump is expected to attend, and because of that, the Knicks are telling fans arrive at least 2 hours before tip-off to airport-style security. And there'll be no watch party at the Garden due to enhanced security. Also, after someone assaulted a cop during the last watch party, Mayor Zoran Mondani.
19: We know that the vast majority of New Yorkers were celebrating in the way that we would want them to, with exuberance, with joy, but there is no tolerance for violence against police officers or violence in general.
10: Heat building across the central U.S., upper 90s expected across the southern plains Monday. Amarillo could hit 100 degrees. I'm Wayne Cabot, ABC News.
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20: Yes, exactly.
21: A better life with Dr. Sanjay Gupta.
22: For the ninth year in a row, Finland has been named the happiest country in the world. That's according to the World Happiness Report put out every year by the Wellbeing Research Center at the University of Oxford in the UK. Two other Nordic nations, Iceland and Denmark, came in at numbers 2 and 3. Now, having spent quite a bit of time in these countries over my 2.5 decades as a journalist, I can tell you that this is not at all that surprising. There's an entirely different way of thinking in these countries. We before me, you might say. In other words, the mentality is less adversarial and much more, we're all in this together. One other interesting thing that came up was that no matter where someone lived, the more time they spent on social media, the less happy they were. Want to smile? It's simple. Put your phone away for a bit. I'm Dr. Sanjay Gupta, helping you live a better life.
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2: WICC Smart MLS Right Now Traffic.
3: Some minor delays southbound in West Haven on the Connecticut Turnpike. Past that, for speed limit, also looks good on the Merritt Parkway. And a stop-and-go ride. Minor delays, though, in Shelton southbound on Route 8. Fairfield County traffic every 10 minutes on WICC.
4: A bright, warm day on the way under a sunny sky with a high in the upper 70s. Clear this evening and overnight in the mid-50s. Sunny and warmer tomorrow with a high in the mid-80s. I'm meteorologist Paul Piorek on WICC.
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4: An American flag torn loose during severe thunderstorms over the weekend caused a chain of events that left tens of thousands of customers without power in Stamford and Greenwich. According to Eversource, the large flag became entangled in high-voltage transmission lines near the WWE headquarters in Stamford Saturday night, initially knocking out electricity to about 5,000 customers. While utility crews were working to remove the flag on Sunday, it shifted and made contact with an energized line, triggering a larger outage that affected more than 20,000 customers in Greenwich. Roughly 40,000 customers across Stamford and Greenwich were impacted in total, although power was restored to most homes and businesses later in the day. Officials say no injuries were reported, and the damaged flag was eventually removed from the transmission structure. Legislative candidate Jaden McCormick is doubling down on his stance against the LGBT movement. The 23-year-old candidate for the state legislature declared June, quote, "straight pride month" in a social media post
0: and promised to stand against the LGBT movement if elected. June is regarded nationwide as Gay Pride Month. Politicians on both sides of the aisle have told McCormick to drop out of the race, including the governor and lieutenant governor. However, McCormick doubled down on his claims during a press appearance last week, saying the stance has won him support in his district. He says if he gets elected, he will fight gender-affirming care for youth before gradually starting to pass stricter legislation against homosexuality. Former Fairfield Police Chief Gary McNamara expects former New Britain Mayor Aaron Stewart to be arrested. Stewart is accused of misusing public funds as mayor. A report from a local law firm indicates she stole more than six figures for unused sick time, vacation, and holiday pay. It also shows a city official was pressured into giving Stewart money. State Attorney General William Tong has announced he will be opening an investigation. And Connecticut Environmental Conservation Police are searching for the people who dumped a black bear in Burlington. The 200-pound bear was found on the side of Upson Road on Sunday. Officials say they found the animal with a gunshot wound near its shoulder. They believe the bear was killed somewhere else and then taken to Upson Road to be dumped. Anyone with information is being asked to contact NCON. For the Voice of Connecticut, WICC, I'm John Kamal.
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3: Some minor delays southbound in West Haven on the Connecticut Turnpike. Past that, we're speed limit. Also looks good on the Merritt Parkway. And a stop-and-go ride. Minor delays, though, in Shelton southbound on Route 8. Fairfield County traffic every 10 minutes on WICC.
4: Today will be sunny and warm with a high in the upper 70s and a breeze out of the northeast, shifting out of the southeast late. Clear this evening and overnight in the mid-50s. Sunny and warmer tomorrow with a high in the mid-80s. I'm meteorologist Paul Piorek on WICC.
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5: In continued coverage of the new social media and artificial intelligence law for our state, we welcomed back to the morning show Senator James Maroney from Milford. He led the effort in passing the legislation, and we did a deeper dive into the AI portion of the law.
6: And actually, there's no major federal data privacy or comprehensive tech bill since 1998 when the Children's Online Privacy Protection Act passed. So states can't really wait for the federal government to act.
5: So I guess that's the first thing is with the law that we now have here in Connecticut, just how far can we kind of put regulation in place? You know, I guess that's the big question is how much can we really effectively do since we don't have kind of something universal or regulations at the federal level?
6: Yeah, we looked at what other states had done. There really aren't too many new things in this bill. You know, we've kind of taken a best of breed approach and looked at what's been happening in the other states. I regularly talk with my colleagues in the other states who are working on tech legislation. And so, in this bill, someone came to me and he said, you know what? It annoys me that at sometimes in the month I'll get an email from either ChatGPT or Anthropic for Claude or Gemini. I can't remember which one he uses. And it says, you've used up all your transcription or you've used all your image generation, but they never told me how much I had. So the first part of this is just requiring consumer disclosures, right? To tell people exactly what they're getting with a paid subscription if they're using a paid subscription. That is the only thing that's new, although it should be implied from other consumer protection laws, but that wasn't done in any other states. And another thing, we put in whistleblower protections if someone's working for a company, one of the large models that has the ability to create a catastrophic risk. So to kill over 50 people, it caused $1 billion in property damage without putting in the correct protections. If the employee reports on the things that they're doing that they shouldn't be doing. It just says you can't penalize them. Again, there's existing laws, but it just makes it a little more clear. And that's modeled after similar bills that had passed in California and in New York. We asked DECD to create a plan for a sandbox. So a sandbox is just an area where you can test new products, and maybe you get some regulatory relief, but you get more certainty on what you can and can't do. And that's modeled after what was done in Utah. The first use was for mental health chatbots in Utah, where they weren't sure if they'd be accused of practicing without a license or other things. And so, ironically enough, when they the company that launched their product in Utah using the Utah sandbox had more restrictions on them than if they had just launched it to the general public. But again, a lot of times companies want certainty. They want to know what they can and can't do and what are the clear red lines. And based on the learnings from that, Utah passed a mental health chatbot law. We did put in our own chatbot protections in the bill, similar to what New York State had done. If a user of a chatbot expresses suicidal ideations, and this is where we went a little further, or that they want to do harm to others, it needs to shut down the conversation and refer that person for help, whether it's 988, the National Suicide Prevention Line, 211, to identify other resources. We also put in effect regulations around using AI in employment. 98% of Fortune 500 companies are using AI to screen resumes. And so we just said, if that's the case, you have a right to know, you have a right to some of the information based on, you know, what system is being used, how it was built, understanding what types of data it was used to train it, what type of your data they're using to come up with that decision. That's something that I think in the coming years, we'll probably need to expand on and go a little further. But we thought that was a start. Again, my biggest concerns through this have been the use of automated decision-making in employment, where, as I said, 98% of Fortune 500 companies are using AI to screen resumes. Nothing is required to make sure that the decisions they're helping make are fair and accurate. And then my other area of concern was in housing. 50 to 75% of landlords are using AI to screen tenants and make recommendations. And harms from there go back almost a decade, where sometimes they're making decisions based on the wrong data. And maybe someone else who has the same name as you somewhere else in the country, and that data has been added to your file, so you're determined to be a high-risk renter. Last year in our data privacy laws, we gave you the right that if you're being screened in that way, a decision is being made about you for housing and you're rejected, you have the right to see the data it was based on. If it's wrong, to correct that data and then to be reconsidered. We also updated our discrimination statutes to make it clear that you can't use AI to discriminate in employment, and that a defense for that would be the presence of anti-bias testing. So it's not requiring, but strongly suggesting that you should be testing these systems to make sure they're fair and accurate. And then the final, I guess, restriction we put in was, you know, in regards to images generated, requiring what they call digital watermarking, or they put metadata in so that you can see, you know, to understand the content provenance, the history of how an image was created. And again, we're seeing so much AI generated content on the internet, it's hard to know what's real anymore. And so this isn't going to intrude with the artistic enjoyment, the aesthetic enjoyment. Instead, it's metadata. So if someone, and it's not everyone who's going to do it, someone like me might, but if I'm looking at that and saying that doesn't seem right, that you can look in there into the data to see if it was generated by AI. And that only applies to systems that have more than a million monthly users.
5: And boy, a lot has changed in 100 years, including artificial intelligence, the emergence of AI, and Connecticut being one of the leaders in the country trying to put some regulation in place. And that is thanks to people like Senator James Maroney, who's been working on this and honestly pushing for this for a couple of years, maybe more than that. But we are getting a, you know, a better sense of what this new law that was just signed this week, what it really is going to mean. So just to get a couple of specifics here, Senator Maroney, among the legislation advancements, requiring AI chatbot operators to make reasonable efforts to detect, you know, suicidal ideations, indicators of self-harm, What does that even look like? Like, how can they, first of all, detect that something is inappropriate? I know you had mentioned that before, and to kind of shut it down and to report it, 988. Like, I think that's great. But is that, you know, did Connecticut come up with what that would look like? Is that constantly modernizing, updating? Because one of the things I've noticed just as a parent, and I certainly don't have all the answers, is that there are so many words and slang and signs and symbols that I feel like are constantly coming up day to day, that I'm wondering if we actually can, you know, track something like that, detect something like that effectively.
6: Yeah, no, that's an excellent question. And I don't think anything we do is ever going to be 100% effective, but that's not a reason to not try. You have to look at, you know, there have been several high profile instances of, of either children who have died by suicide because they were encouraged to do so by chatbots, or even in Connecticut and Greenwich. So you have, some of the well-known cases are in Florida. Boy named Sewell Seltzer, young boy, was encouraged to come home to me by the chatbot he was using, which he interpreted to mean to die by suicide. Most egregious is in California, a young boy by the name of Adam Rain, who was coached through how to take his life, including encouraged to hide noose marks from one of his early attempts so his parents wouldn't stop him. And then in Connecticut, we had Eric Solberg, whose delusions that his mother was conspiring against him were validated. And then he took her life as well as his own. And so we do need to try. There are ways to make things safer. We maybe can't make them foolproof. And so, they're just requiring they use evidence-based methods. So counselors and others, they do know how to detect these things. And there's a lot of training I've gone through, some of like the question, persuade, respond training and other training to identify signs that someone may be considering this. And we're just, we do that for people. We're going to require that for the chatbots. So if they detect a user expression that, they may be encouraging, considering suicide, self-harm or physical violence, then they need to refer the user to appropriate mental health evaluation and treatment resources.
5: That makes a lot of sense, Senator Maroney. The other thing with that I was thinking about, and I know, you're talking about chat bots. You're like in a chat room, correct? Like you're talking about if you're having a conversation with a chat bot, right? Just want to make sure I'm getting that.
6: It would be not a chat room, not multiple. It would be like the user interfacing with, with the AI.
5: Yeah.
6: Back and forth chatting with it. And so, and that's one of the other things. We required the labeling that if a reasonable person wouldn't know it was an AI, every hour, if it's a child, it will have to say that it you are communicating with an artificial intelligence and not a person.
5: The reason I was asking that is because I was thinking about this is not artificial intelligence necessarily, but one of the things, and the Attorney General is obviously investigating this, but even before he was looking at, Roblox, for example, I do think while it is an amazing tool, YouTube is something that I feel like we need to look at for kids. I don't know if you remember this or you heard about this. It was a few years ago. Do you remember the child in Bridgeport, 8 or 9 years old? I apologize. I don't have the story in front of me, but died by suicide after watching it was a manipulated video game, the Huggy Wuggy character, and the game was called Poppy Playtime, and it was basically a manipulated video game made into a YouTube video series, and the child died in Bridgeport. And what's interesting is I know Senator Blumenthal had talked about it on the national level and the Child Online Safety Act, but I was thinking about the fact that we could totally see AI playing a role in something like this. Maybe not that direct case, because I don't even know if AI was really, at the level it is now. But I do think we have to look at beyond just chat bots. I think we also have to look at content that is artificial intelligence or AI created, and how you can manipulate things. Like, for example, a Roblox is something that I know we're looking into, that is, but what people can take from that content and manipulate it because of AI, that can also become a real danger. I know I'm going down a real separate tunnel here, but I don't know if the legislation looks beyond just like chatbots.
6: So in 2023, I worked on our children's privacy legislation, where we said that companies have a duty of care to prevent a heightened risk of harm to minors. And interestingly enough, after we passed the law, one of the companies came back and said that I should take sexual exploitation out of the list of heightened risk of harm to minors. And my response was, no, I'm not going to do that.
5: Good, I'm glad.
6: It's not, again, we did work with Meta and Google on that, and they were very good. So it wasn't them who came back, but another company who came back after the fact and wanted that definition changed. But so we do have other laws that have heightened protections for children. And so, I've been fortunate enough to work on a lot of laws going back to started working on the tech policy in 2020. And so we do have other protections, but we need to constantly update them, right? Because things are changing and unfortunately things we can't envision pop up as potential harms, and we need to address them. But we're doing our best to be proactive and to keep up with the rapidly changing environment.
5: Senator Maroney, thank you so much. And again, if you want part one of this conversation, be sure to go back and check out the podcast at voiceofct.com under Melissa in the Morning.
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3: Good morning. Here we go with a beautiful sunrise. And so far on the Connecticut Turnpike southbound, seeing volume building in Bridgeport towards Fairfield's Black Rock Turnpike exit. Looking good on the parkway right now. No issues on Route 8 north or southbound. Fairfield County traffic every 10 minutes on WICC.
4: A bright and warm day on the way under a sunny sky with a high in the upper 70s. Clear this evening and overnight in the mid-50s. Sunny and warmer tomorrow with a high in the mid-80s. I'm meteorologist Paul Piorek on WICC.
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7: These are your political insights from ABC News. Counting continues in California's primary. In the L.A. mayor's race, progressive Nithya Raman overtook reality TV star Spencer Pratt in the battle for second place. President Trump has slammed California's slow ballot count. Maine holds its primary Tuesday, and it's drawn national attention. Graham Plattner wants the Democratic Senate nomination.
8: And we need to be a lot more creative about how we wield power when we have it.
7: But his campaign's been hampered by a week of scandals and allegations of misconduct. Some Republicans have joined Democrats in questioning President Trump's choice of Bill Pulte, the nation's mortgage chief, to serve as acting director of national intelligence. Pulte's a close Trump ally. Republican Congressman Mike McCall tells ABC,
9: I don't believe he's statutorily qualified. He doesn't have any national security intelligence background.
7: Tonight, President Trump set to become the first sitting president to attend an NBA Finals game in his hometown of New York City. Brian Clark, ABC News.
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10: I'm Brian Clark. Israel and Iran must immediately stop shooting, says President Trump this morning. The countries are trading fire and continuing to threaten the ceasefire. Iran says that it fired missiles to retaliate for Israel's attacks on Lebanon. ABC's Karen Hua is the latest from Washington.
14: Israel striking back at Iran, explosions heard in the capital, Tehran. The Israeli military says it targeted missile launch sites after Iran fired nearly a dozen missiles at Israel yesterday. Israel's ambassador to the U.S. saying, no self-respecting country in the world would tolerate such an attack, and neither will Israel.
10: President Trump tonight set to become the first sitting president to attend the NBA Finals. Tight security expected at Madison Square Garden in New York City, where fans are not allowed to bring bags into the arena. The Knicks lead the series over the Spurs 2-0. Just below Madison Square Garden Sunday, five people were hurt in a stabbing at Penn Station, the nation's busiest transit hub. Brandon Norwood was there when it happened.
15: We turned and re-ran, and just trying to get out the station, somebody fell. And I made sure to pick them up because I didn't know if the dude who stabbed, how close he was.
10: Suspects in custody. California's primary counting continues. Progressive Nithia Raman overtook reality star Spencer Pratt in the battle for second in the Los Angeles mayor's race. ABC's Selena Wang says President Trump is weighing in comments to NBC News.
5: Trump peddles an unsubstantiated claim that last week's California elections are rigged because after 4 days, the state isn't even close to finishing the count.
16: Do you have evidence to support
17: all
16: that?
17: All I have to do is look.
16: That's not evidence.
17: And I listen to people. And let's see what happens.
16: But, sir, that's not evidence.
5: The Trump Justice Department now sending in a federal prosecutor to investigate voter fraud allegations in California.
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18: These statements have not been evaluated by the FDA. This product is not intended to diagnose, treat, cure, or prevent any disease.
10: Authorities in Ohio are still looking for the suspects in the shooting at a festival in Toledo Saturday, says ABC's Allison Kosick.
14: Panic and chaos after a mass shooting at this popular festival in Toledo, Ohio, sent people running for their lives. 12 people were wounded.
29: Everybody trying to find their kids.
14: The victims, as young as 14. Law enforcement nationwide reports there's been a 25% increase in the number of mass shootings so far this year, even as overall violent crime trends downward.
10: Philadelphia police searching for nearly $500,000 worth of bourbon that was stolen from a warehouse. A21 Wine and Spirits COO Rob Koch says thieves stepped in and conned their way into taking his bourbon.
30: They showed up at American Supplies warehouse. They said, hey, we're here for a pickup for A21. And it's 18 pallets of stuff. They didn't really know what it was.
10: He said the warehouse failed at some basic security measures. Schmigadoon won Best Musical at the Tony Awards last night. John Lithgow won the Tony for Best Actor in a Leading Role of a Play for his portrayal of children's author Roald Dahl in Giant. School is closed today in a Japanese city of 500,000 people north of Tokyo because of a bear sighting, which have become an increasing problem in the country. Last week, four people were hurt by a bear in Fukushima. I'm Brian Clark, ABC News.
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0: An American flag, which tore loose during severe thunderstorms over the weekend, caused a chain of events that left tens of thousands of customers without power in Stamford and Greenwich. Roughly 40,000 customers across the region were impacted, although power was restored to most businesses and homes later in the day. Legislative candidate Jaden McCormick is doubling down on his anti-LGBT stance. Despite calls to drop out of the race from both sides of the political aisle, McCormick has said that if he gets elected, he will fight gender-affirming care for youth before gradually starting to pass stricter legislation against homosexuality. Multiple law enforcement experts have said that they expect former New Britain Mayor Aaron Stewart to be arrested. A report from a local law firm indicates she stole more than six figures of unused sick time, vacation, and holiday pay. It also shows a city official was pressured into giving Stewart money. For the Voice of Connecticut, WICC, I'm John Kamal.
1: 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We have the winner of the annual Teen Video Driving Contest. It was announced over the weekend. We're going to play for you that winning video and talk about the significance of this annual contest coming up next right here on Melissa in the Morning.
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3: Stop and go ride this morning on 95 between Bridgeport's 26 into Fairfield around Black Rock Turnpike, and then further south, just starting to see a little bit of volume around Saugatuck Parkway. Just a bit busy now as you head through Trumbull southbound. Fairfield County traffic every 10 minutes. On WICC.
4: Today will be sunny and warm with a high in the upper 70s and a breeze out of the northeast shifting out of the southeast late. Clear this evening and overnight in the mid-50s. Sunny and warmer tomorrow with a high in the mid-80s. I'm meteorologist Paul Piorek on WICC.
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26: I'm kind of hungry. 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
27: Where are
26: you
27: going? The only thing on TikToks.
26: I'm not with TikToks. Right. Yo, look at this. It's nasty, bro.
27: Oh, let me see.
26: Oh my God.
27: Hey, look out!
5: Taking your eyes off the road for even a single second can mean the difference between life and death for all those around you.
7: Riding shotgun means being a responsible co-pilot.
1: 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So the Connecticut DMV partners up every year with Travelers, and they have high schools all across the state come

0: and points out that there is a collision coming into their lane. I should say an oncoming collision is about to occur, and that's what you hear. And so what I love about this contest, first and foremost, is it is a unique way of really getting the messaging for teen drivers to stick, right? Because there are so many distractions, even adults are not great at it. Our driving behavior in Connecticut and across the country has become a real problem, especially since the pandemic. And one of the things that we talk about a lot on this show, you and me, is the fact that education can't just stop in the classroom. It has to continue on outside of the classroom. And what I think is neat about this is even if your child or your grandchild goes to a driving school, this makes them kind of do the extra credit, if you will, really have an experience that hits home with them. When I had this conversation with Tony Guerrera, who is the commissioner for the DMV, I had told him about my experience when I was a freshman at Laurelton Hall here in Milford. And we had what was called a mock crash. You probably heard of them before. Many schools will do it across the country, honestly. But I know for myself, that is something that absolutely changed the way I view alcohol and ever operating a vehicle. And I can safely tell you that I have never been drunk behind the wheel. And it's solely because I watched friends of mine, who again were actors, but were friends of mine at Laurelton, being seen thrown from a car, being seen through the windshield of a vehicle, being seen getting arrested for a deadly collision. And those images as a 14-year-old girl stuck with me for life. I know it was fake. I know it wasn't real. I know that wasn't actually my friends dying in a car crash or another friend getting arrested for causing the car crash. But it felt real and it looked real. And when you've got police and firefighters on scene and they're taking the jaws of death to try and get people out of that crushed vehicle, it sits with you. It resonates with you. It did for me, and it does for many other students across the country as well. And that was something I talked to Tony Guerrera about, because what I love about this contest, which again has gone on now for 17 years, it takes that book experience or even the test driving, if you will, or the, I should say, when you go out and you're just kind of getting your learning hours under your belt, you've got your permit. This goes beyond that. Because everybody wants to drive the car and everybody knows the rules of the road. And I say that kind of with air quotes, but you don't really think about what if you take this for granted. And what's amazing is the average driver does take driving for granted. And I can say that because do you operate your phone while you're driving ever? Be honest with yourself. Do you answer your phone when you're driving? Do you glance down to see what song is popping up on your Spotify? Do you check to see who just texted you? Even if you don't open the text message, do you take your eyes off the road? That's the question. Do you balance doing other activities like eating a sandwich while you drive? I mean, we are on average distracted drivers here and across the country. And this video contest at least gives kind of this upper edge, if you will, for new drivers to have experiences that resonate with them, to go through the process of creating these videos. It's not just about winning money and it's not just about having accolades and added it to your resume. It's an experience that sits with these drivers, hopefully for life.
1: This is such an important initiative for the DMV and for obviously for the teens out there, because it's all about safety, right? It's about make sure our kids are protected while they're driving and to make sure that they protect themselves and other people on the road. But the teen driving contest has been in effect since the laws were changed way back in 2008. And what it's all about is that we felt as though back in 2008, under at that time was Governor Rell and the legislature, that why not have someone make a video about driving, about the concerns of being distracted, or cell phones were a big deal back at that time, just coming out. And, you know, they were done by different, not so much kids, Melissa, but, you know, other types of groups were doing it. But then as the years progressed, we started saying, let's have more teens doing it, because that message seemed to come across much better when it's your own peers that are doing the messaging rather than the parents or other types of groups, the advocates that are out there. So we started saying, okay, let's put it on our website. Let's go to the high schools. Let's start to get more people involved and have the kids come up with some creative ideas how to make these videos, and let's launch it and let's have a contest. And the Travelers has been behind us since day one. And the winners.

0: obviously it can split up to $26,000.
1: To me, this is something that really thrusts kids into understanding safe driving and really molding, I think, the type of driver they're going to be if and when they get their driver's license.
0: It's so true, because everything you said is absolutely correct. The advocates that we love, they're out there promoting safety, Mothers Against Drunk Driving, you know, whatever it may be. But when you hear it from your own friends at your age of 16 and 17 and 18, it has a much more direct effect on yourselves. We've seen some videos, Melissa, that, you know, it shows a mother and a daughter, and the next thing you know, there's a knock on the door, and you look at the mother because she knows bad news is coming. And when kids see that, it's like, you know, hey, Melissa, you're my best friend. You know, we're 16, 17. Make sure you put that phone down when you're driving. Make sure you put your seatbelt down. Don't have kids in the car that could be distracted. If you're at a party and you know there's alcohol involved, call your parents, call Uber, call whatever it may be. We want to make sure you get home safely. And I think when we look at some of these videos and you talk to your parents who talk to their children or whatever it may be, you know, we can all do the talk, right? We can walk the walk, talk the talk, but experience and having real life conversations or putting people in those predicaments, right? Whether it's a mock session, whether you have an insurance company that comes to the school and they put these simulators in and they put them in there and say, this is what a 10 mile accident per hour accident feels like. This is a 30 mile. And you see that crash dummy going through the window. That hits home. Mm-hmm. You know what I mean? Just like anything else, when you're behind the wheel for your first time, you may think it's fun and it's great, but that vehicle could instantly kill you in within a second if you don't respect it and make sure you adhere to the rules of the road.
1: And this really was so impactful. Again, the DMV reporting that it saw a 28% increase in submissions in their annual Teen Safe Driving Video Contest compared to last year's numbers. First place went to a student team at Norwich Free Academy. Congratulations to that team. Runner-up going to a student team at Daniel Han High School in Madison, as well as another student team at Platt Technical High School right here in Milford. Additional award-winning videos and student teams were Hall High School in West Hartford, as well as two separate winners from Middletown High School and a Haddam Killingworth High School as well. Wilton High School was awarded for the most submissions this year. If you want to check out those videos, you could certainly go to the DMV website. They've actually got a DMV YouTube channel where you could see all the 2026 award-winning videos and past years as well. But congratulations to all of the teams that took part in this. Again, it encourages teens and high schools across the state to really think about the decisions they make behind the wheel. More than 400 students from 25 high schools participated and submitted 160 videos. Congratulations again to everyone who got involved, but certainly our first place winner, the student team at Norwich Free Academy, which again was the video you heard right at the top of this segment. You're listening to WICC, the voice of Connecticut. We're going to be right back.
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3: Slow going 95 southbound just past exit 30. Stratford on the way into Southport. Stop and go Trumbull through Fairfield on the Merritt Parkway this morning. Fairfield County traffic every 10 minutes on WICC.
4: A bright and warm day on the way under a sunny sky with a high in the upper 70s. Clear this evening and overnight in the mid-50s. Sunny and warmer tomorrow with a high in the mid-80s. I'm meteorologist Paul Piorek on WICC.
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1: I hope you all got to enjoy, I should say, this weekend. It was definitely quite warm out there, but it was beautiful. Beautiful summer-like weather, and we'll certainly check in with Paul Piorek at 6:45, get a whole breakdown of what we can expect going into the first full week of June, which is this week, and happy Monday to you. Yesterday, we went to a Yankee game, which was a blast and also very chaotic. If you could think about all 13 Sheketovs on a Metro North train, there you go. That's quite the image, right? Great going down there. Yankees won. Sorry, Red Sox fans. Listen, Eric, as I mentioned to my son, we're at home. You guys won Friday. We won yesterday. I think that's fair. Interestingly enough, my husband was away this weekend, and so he didn't go. That's just rude. You're being a bad sport. Thank you. Being a very bad sport. See, I at least acknowledge that you guys won on Friday. We won Sunday. See, I could have been a real jerk, and I don't want to go there. I don't want to go there. I'm not going to go there. I'm going to rise above. That's what I'm going to do. What I was going to say, besides going into the greatest rivalry in sports history of all time, is the way home was a nightmare yesterday. Anybody else get caught on Metro North yesterday? Oh, my Lord. So we're on the Yankee train coming home. The game wraps up around 4:30, give or take. And we get sardined into the Yankee train. It usually, you know, goes pretty quickly, you know, like any train does. Apparently, they were having mechanical issues yesterday. Oh, my gosh. We were stuck on the train for over 2 hours. It got so bad that we got off at East Norwalk. My sister, brother-in-law, Chase, and myself, we got off. We were like, I can't do this anymore. I'm like, we still got to get all the way to Milford. So we got off and we got an Uber and we drove home because it was that bad. The rest of my family endured the trip. God bless them. I was like, I got to go to bed. I'm like, it's 7 o'clock. We got on this train at 4:30. What is happening right now? What is going on? That was not the only issue over the weekend with that. I'm talking, you know, the Metro North, the train lines. Apparently there was a power line situation that happened in Stamford that kind of exponentially became a bigger problem. Did you hear about this story? I was seeing it on social media while I was stuck on the train for what felt like my entire life. A large American flag flew into an Eversource transmission structure, leaving most of Greenwich and part of Stamford without power Saturday and Sunday. Hold on. Apparently I'm losing my voice. I don't know. No, I wasn't yelling at the game before you say that. I don't know what's going on. At one point, it says 28,000 Eversource customers, which was 98.9% of their customers in Greenwich, were without power, while another 12,000 plus customers in Stamford, which was 19% of the customers there, were without power. My understanding is the flag flew in. This is the flag that's right near the WWE building in Stamford. It flew into the transmission lines, apparently. And that knocked out power for some 5,000 people, give or take. 5,000 households, I should say. And when Eversource was fixing it, there was like a tripped line. And that then knocked out the power for over 40,000 customers. I guess when they first were removing it, the immediate people who were impacted in Stamford, most of them got their power back, but it was while they were doing the work that it tripped, and that then led to this huge outage. My understanding, though, is that they have removed the flag, I believe. I hope, if anybody else has seen it. I think they've removed the flag. They're working to identify the original location of the flag. And the power is back on. I did check the Eversource numbers, but my God, it was over 40. It was 41,000 customers without power yesterday. Good God. All because the flag just, you know, got lost. It somehow got detached, if you will, from wherever it came from. And it flew into the power lines. And then as they were getting the power lines back, the situation altogether, it then tripped, apparently. And man, when it rains, it pours. All of a sudden, 41,000 people without power. But that is all been taken care of this morning. I think when I was looking, there were a few more still in Greenwich and a handful in Stamford. But overall, the situation has been taken care of. But my goodness, the impact of one flag, I tell you, it is small, but it is mighty. You're listening to Melissa in the Morning. We're going to be right back with more after news, traffic, and weather at the bottom of the hour.
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3: Slow going 95 southbound, just past exit 30, Stratford on the way into Southport. Stop and go Trumbull through Fairfield on the Merritt Parkway this morning. Fairfield County traffic every 10 minutes on WICC.
4: Today will be sunny and warm with a high in the upper 70s and a breeze out of the northeast shifting out of the southeast late. Clear this evening and overnight in the mid-50s. Sunny and warmer tomorrow with a high in the mid-80s. I'm meteorologist Paul Piorek on WICC.
1: We were just talking about the flag flying into the power lines in Stamford over the weekend after those heavy winds and rain came down Saturday night. I don't know if I can give you kind of peace of mind over flags flying into your transmission lines, but I can give you peace of mind over trees that could fall during wicked storms. Hey, Melissa Sheketoff here. 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
10: An American flag torn loose during severe thunderstorms over the weekend caused a chain of events that left tens of thousands of customers without power in Stamford and Greenwich. According to Eversource, the large flag became entangled in high voltage transmission lines near the WWE headquarters in Stamford Saturday night, initially knocking out electricity to about 5,000 customers. While utility crews were working to remove the flag on Sunday, it shifted and made contact with an energized line, triggering a larger outage that affected more than 20,000 customers in Greenwich. Roughly 40,000 customers across Stamford and Greenwich were impacted in total, although power was restored to most homes and businesses later in the day. Officials say no injuries were reported, and the damaged flag was eventually removed from the transmission structure. Legislative candidate Jaden McCormick is doubling down on his stance against the LGBT movement. The 23-year-old candidate for the state legislature declared June, quote, Straight Pride Month in a social media post and promised to stand against the LGBT movement if elected. June is regarded nationwide as Gay Pride Month. Politicians on both sides of the aisle have told McCormick to drop out of the race, including the governor and lieutenant governor.
11: That kind of hate is and discrimination is just unacceptable. And we want our state to be a very welcoming state to the LGBTQ plus community.
10: However, McCormick doubled down on his claims during a press appearance last week, saying the stance has won him support in his district. He says if he gets elected, he will fight gender affirming care for youth before gradually starting to pass stricter legislation against homosexuality. Multiple law enforcement experts, including former Fairfield Police Chief Gary McNamara and attorney Bill Bloss, expect former New Britain Mayor Aaron Stewart to be arrested.
12: It's increasingly hard for me to see that there is a circumstance now where there are no consequences. It's not a massive amount of money, $250,000, something along those lines over 2 or 3 years, but it doesn't make the conduct disappear. So, yeah, I'd be pretty concerned.
10: Stewart is accused of misusing public funds as mayor. A report from a local law firm indicates she stole more than six figures for unused sick time, vacation, and holiday pay. It also shows a city official was pressured into giving Stewart money. State Attorney General William Tong has announced he will be opening an investigation. Bridgeport's voter-approved ethics reform initiative faced another setback as the city council delayed action on three nominees to the city's new ethics commission, a key component of the charter changes approved by residents last November. The council voted to postpone the decision on the appointments for 2 weeks during last Monday's meeting amid concerns from some members that the selection process had become overly politicized, despite supporters such as Councilman Galen Murray arguing the candidates are well qualified and urgently needed to get the commission up and running. The ethics board was required under the revised charter to be fully constituted by March 1st, but ongoing disputes have stalled that implementation. And Connecticut Environmental Conservation Police are searching for the people who dumped a black bear in Burlington. The 200-pound bear was found on the side of Upson Road on Sunday. Officials say they found the animal with a gunshot wound near its shoulder. They believe the bear was killed somewhere else and then taken to Upson Road to be dumped. Anyone with information is being asked to contact NCON. For the Voice of Connecticut, WICC, I'm John Kamal.
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3: It's a slow ride this morning as you travel between Stratford's exit 30 into Southport on the Turnpike. Also, some minor delays now approaching Westport's 18th. Pretty heavy Trumbull to Fairfield entering Westport on the Merritt Parkway southbound. Fairfield County traffic every 10 minutes on WICC.
4: A bright and warm day on the way under a sunny sky with a high in the upper 70s. Clear this evening and overnight in the mid-50s. Sunny and warmer tomorrow with a high in the mid-80s. I'm meteorologist Paul Piorek on WICC.
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1: Over the weekend, there was an alert put out by the CDC confirming new world screwworm in a calf that was located in Texas. And it's the first time in a very long time that we have seen this issue in the United States. Thankfully, it seems like there are no locally acquired human infestations, it says, at least at this point. But there was actually an outbreak just a few years ago. And I wanted to kind of get a check on this and see what, if any, threat we could be facing, especially here in the Northeast. Joining us back on the show is Jim Ryan, ABC News correspondent with the latest out of Dallas. Jim, welcome back to the show. This sounds not good. It doesn't sound good at all.
18: Well, you're right. I think the biggest risk to people in your part of the country and anywhere really is a financial risk, because the Texas cattle industry, this is the biggest cattle producing state in the whole country. Mm-hmm. $17 billion worth is pumped into the economy every year. And so if what happens in the 1960s and 70s happens here again with the New World screwworm, essentially wiping out the cattle industry for a year or two, people across the country, Melissa, are going to be paying more for beef.
1: Right, exactly. It's funny, Jim, but we always think, and I don't know if this is just kind of the average human, but, you know, we think, is this something that I could get? And I always think to myself, well, yeah, that's a fair thing to, you know, always wonder, is this something that just stays among animals, or is it something that, you know, humans can contract? The bigger issue, to your point, is no, it's not so much the human element of it. It's, you know, when you want to consume foods that come from animals, this could be a huge problem, especially for your wallet. What happened in 2023? Because that was the last time we had seen something like this really take effect and be a huge issue for the U.S.
18: Well, yeah, and that was a fairly isolated kind of thing. And this is a fairly isolated thing right now, at least. And so the goal of the U.S. Department of Agriculture and state officials here in Texas is to contain it to the one county where it has now been detected. There have been two cases, Melissa, in the past week. One, a calf, 3-month-old calf in Zavala County, Texas. And about 5.5 miles away, a couple of days later, we had another case discovered, another calf that was infected. The New World screwworm, it deposits its larvae, it lays its eggs in the open sores of cattle and other animals, you know, goats. And yes, even cats and dogs, anything with warm blood, a warm-blooded creature can be susceptible to it. People, sure, but it's extremely rare that anyone would be infected. But so the goal now is to keep it contained to Zavala County, Texas, down near the U.S.-Mexico border, and hope that it doesn't spread beyond there, Melissa.
1: How did it even get to the U.S., Jim?
18: Yeah, aboard a cow, essentially. You know, there's a constant economy, essentially, of cattle being brought into the U.S., being taken out of the U.S., imported, exported. So the assumption, despite the fact there was a ban on Mexican cattle coming into the U.S., the assumption is that the New World screwworm made its way into the U.S. On cattle. It doesn't necessarily fly 10 miles or 15 or 20 or 100 miles. Mm-hmm. It just rides into the country or into a different area on livestock. And so the concern, of course, is now that livestock from that Zavala County ranch or the next door ranch could move into a different part of Texas. Mm-hmm. So, yeah, it's just a matter of trying to contain it. A big part of it is public education, Melissa.
1: Right, absolutely. And again, we've got Jim Ryan here, ABC News correspondent. We're talking about 3 years after a northward progression from Central America was observed. Federal and state agriculture officials have now confirmed the first detection, it was just last week, of New World screwworm right here in the United States. It was in Texas was where the discovery was found of a larvae in a calf. And really the big concern that people have, you know, especially here, is the obviously the farming and ranching ranching communities, but the fear of higher beef prices nationwide. It reminds me, Jim, separate situation, but similar in the sense of bird flu and the impact of bird flu. I don't know if that's something that you've, I'm sure you guys have covered, but, you know, obviously a different situation health-wise, but same kind of thing where the threat is incredibly low for people to get sick or anything from this, but it's a matter of those prices going up substantially if you wanted chicken products. You're going to see the same kind of thing with beef is if it's not contained, to your point.
18: And well, right, yeah. And I mean, we're already paying record prices for beef because of all sorts of economic conditions. We have the smallest national cattle herd since the 1950s right now. That's how everything has contracted. So prices have gone way up. The price of transporting beef, the finished product out to grocery stores and cattle from the feedlot to the slaughterhouse, that has gone up. So, yeah, there are rising prices now because of those other factors. And now the New World screwworm threatens to put the screws on us again, if you will.
1: Mm. I'm also curious, Jim, in the, again, the 2023 situation I know was through Central America and Mexico. Right. So, you know, for people who feel like, oh, we've seen this before. But I'm trying to think, like, did we get that under control? Or because I can't remember, I mean, I can't even remember what I had for breakfast. But do we know if we saw this huge price in beef products during 2023? Again, I know it wasn't here in the U.S., but, you know, that connection of how easy I would think is to get products from there. Did we see a spike in prices, or did we get it under, like, how easy, I guess, is it to get it under control? That's probably the better question. You know, is it easy to get this under control before it does spread and become a huge issue with, you know, prices of products?
18: No. It's not easy at all.
1: No, it's not.
18: But what happened in 2023 is that people in South America, all the way down in South America, noticed that some of the cattle there had been infected with this New World screwworm. Eventually, it made its way into Central America. It came through every country in Central America before landing in Mexico. All of it, you know, from the transport of cattle, from the importation, exportation of livestock. And so the suspicion was that, or the concern was that, the New World screwworm would make its way through Mexico, making this northward march eventually into Texas. So that's really what's been happening for the last 3 years, is just trying to contain it, trying to seal up this very, very pervious border to keep the screwworm from coming into the U.S. So, yeah, that northward march progressed in just the course of 3 years. And now here we are. And two cases have been detected in the U.S.
1: Is it easy also, Jim, to detect it? And I say that because I think of, I'm kind of jumping around all the different foods today, so thank you for bearing with me. But I was thinking of, you know, this season, especially here in New England, we're very big into our oysters. And this is the time of year where people will have to be careful of Vibrio. Which can happen. I'm not saying that we have any confirmed cases just yet. Connecticut residents listening right now, we're not saying we have any confirmed cases, but we've certainly seen that before with the consumption of raw oysters. And unfortunately, you can't really tell if the oysters are bad or not. It's something that we have very great, you know, oyster farming and all of that. So we kind of detect the waters and so on and so forth. But my question, I guess, Jim, is how do we know that we are not consuming meat that could be impacted by screwworm?
18: Well, I guess it's, you know, you trust that the USDA is inspecting beef and inspecting chicken and every other food product to ensure that it is safe. But really, it's back a few steps from that up the supply chain. So it's a matter of educating ranchers in what to watch for. You know, if they have livestock with an open wound, and that happens a lot on, you know, in cattle ranches and other livestock operations. An animal with a sore, an open sore, or a wound of some kind, watching that very carefully, treating it, making sure that it heals properly, but also monitoring for the presence of these larvae. The New World screwworm is a fly, right? The larvae that this fly lays in the wounds of animals like cattle and horses and dogs and cats is what the real threat is. And yeah, it can kill an animal by increasing the infection possibility. So, it's just, and so now the all-out push in South Texas is to educate ranchers about what to watch for, right? But the real concern also, one concern is that people who own pets, you know, their animals are susceptible and they might not be going through the same kind of education process. And if a cat gets this thing, the New World screwworm larvae, passes it on to another animal, eventually makes its way onto a ranch, here we go again with this threat to the whole livestock industry.
1: That's a really good point. I didn't even think of that, Jim. You're right. You're right. Because if it's that easy even to be spread to, you know, your pet, and again, I you're talking about, obviously, this was detected in Texas. I mean, is there any chance that this would be in other places across the country, or it's a pretty obvious, like, you know, when your animal or your livestock have been infected by this, it's pretty, like, you would know that this is happening.
18: Well, I think you would know. And I think that because the surveillance of this thing, the monitoring of it through Mexico and up into Texas, it's been very careful. And so I think it would be unusual for a case to have been, you know, to have made its way over into New Mexico, up to Oklahoma or somewhere else. So, yeah, let's just hope that monitoring, that surveillance, that interdiction, that process is reliable and that it works, because, you know, we're looking at that really a potentially devastating thing, not just to the Texas cattle industry, but to grocery bills nationwide.
1: Yeah, absolutely. So we'll definitely keep track of that and monitor it. And Jim Ryan, again, ABC News correspondent, thank you so much for the heads up on
18: this. Melissa,
1: always appreciate chatting with you, Jim. Thank you again. We're going to be right back. 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
3: Slow ride in Stratford, exit 30 on the Connecticut Turnpike southbound, right through Fairfield into Westport. Busy in Darien. And some pretty strong delays, too, from Trumbull right near the mall, heading into Westport on the Merritt Parkway. Fairfield County traffic every 10 minutes on WICC.
1: And a happy Monday. We're heading into our first full week of June here. We've got our chief meteorologist, Paul Piorek, standing by. And Paul, it was kind of a nice, light, breezy morning coming in at 4 o'clock, I will say. It was lovely.
19: Yeah, and you're right about that, Melissa. Good morning. I hear an echo on my ear.
1: Why do we have an echo for Paul? Do you know what's going on there, Eric? Let's see. You hear an echo?
19: I feel like I'm in a wind tunnel.
1: Well, that just might be a Monday. Did you have a nightmare?
19: That may be a Monday, is right.
1: That might just be you living your best life. You still hearing the echo?
19: Yeah.
1: Really?
19: Yeah.
1: Okay. Eric says he's on it. He's working it. I don't know. He's working
19: hello
1: on it.
19: Hello out there. Hello out there.
1: What's so funny hello is you're there. Hearing hello, hello, hello, hello, yes. Hello. And all of us are like, what's wrong with him? What's going on? what's happening?
19: Oh, my. So it's Monday. So are you excited?
1: Yeah. Listen.
19: Come on. You've got to pep up that voice this morning.
1: I'm exhausted. I'm going to be honest with you, Paul. I was saying in our 6 o'clock hour that I was coming back from the Yankee Red Sox game yesterday, and I was feeling pretty good because the game kind of ended, you know, relatively early, ended around like 4:30. But Metro North had some mechanical issues. So we were stuck on the train for like over 2 hours, and eventually, we got off at East Norwalk and we Ubered home because I was like, I got to go to bed. It's 7 o'clock. I have to go to bed.
19: This is 7 o'clock.
1: This is like my Sunday scaries. They kicked in like right away. It was like, oh, sorry, guys, we're having mechanical issues. And I'm like, my Sunday scaries are through the roof. So, yeah, I had to get off the train. I had to do it. So I'm a little
19: sleep deprived. You know, what don't you do on the weekend? You're going everywhere, here, there, and everywhere.
1: Well, that's what happens when Matthew comes home for a week. My younger brother, who lives in Florida, he came home, and Claudia knows as soon as Matthew comes home, we've got to live it up. So a Yankee game it is. All 13 of us. My husband.
19: All 13 of you.
1: Well, ironically, it would be 14, but my solo Boston Red Sox loving husband was away this weekend. I was like, well, you picked your timing really nicely, because the rest of us are all diehard Yankee fans. So no, he did not go to the game, but everybody else did. We all went, and it was lovely.
19: Well, good. Yeah. You had a nice day. Right?
1: It was a nice day. There was a little bit of a rain delay. It was weird, but that went away pretty quickly. Actually, Storm and Norman, he and his wife went on Saturday. That got rained out. They went to the game on Saturday, and that got rained out. He's like, oh, I got to go back in late August to make up that game. I'm like, you're so funny. But yeah, it was not great luck, I'd say, Saturday. But yeah, we had better luck yesterday. It was.
19: You know, I lived through all of you. I really do.
1: Well, thanks, Paul. I mean, ditto.
19: You're welcome.
1: Ditto. Listen, I got to be honest. Whenever I'm feeling like I'm not motivated to enjoy a really sunny, beautiful day outside and go walking, I hear this little voice in my head that's like, it would be a crime if you don't go out walking. I don't know why. You don't sound anything like that, but I hear you.
19: That is I saying it would be a crime if you didn't get outside.
1: Exactly. Right. Exactly. Yeah. Or I hear you being like, oh, I only got 8 miles in. And I'm like, what?
19: I only got 8 miles in. Oh, my goodness.
1: What did you do this weekend? Did you walk?
19: Well, I had a lot to do around the house. So I did walk. I did 6 miles Saturday.
1: That's it?
19: And I did 4 miles yesterday.
1: Wow. That's kind of light for you.
19: Very light. But I'm also mowed the lawn, went grocery shopping, paid the bills, did the laundry.
1: I think that's amazing. You did 10 miles in 2 days. I think that's awesome. Are you kidding me? I think I do 10 miles in a year. Get out of here. I think you're amazing. I'm totally
19: Yeah, but
1: kidding.
19: You're jet setting everywhere, and I'm not.
1: Yeah, well, that's why I'm so exhausted. You know, it's...
19: Where did Melissa go this weekend? Well, she was in Florida this weekend. Next weekend, she'll be in California. What about Paul? He made that weekly trip to the dump.
1: I love going to the dump. Don't you dare. Oh, wow. Eric, savage on a Monday.
19: Oh, my goodness, I'll tell you.
1: I mean, that's pretty good, Eric. He's never
19: that's
1: played
19: very good.
1: He's never played the violin. That's pretty good.
19: No, but he's doing a great job,
1: yeah,
19: I mean.
1: Yeah, no, he's crushing it. No, listen, I love a good visit to the dump. Is today a good day, though, to get 10 miles in, or no? I can't.
19: It is, and today is field day.
1: Happy field
19: yeah,
1: day.
19: Yeah, so we on my homeroom, we have to wear orange. So I spent the weekend searching for an orange shirt, and I finally found one.
1: Orange, you glad you found it?
19: Oh, here all weekend. Tip the waitress.
1: Yeah, right. Yeah, exactly. No, that'll be great. You got to dig deep. You guys got to win.
19: There's the only one option is to win.
1: That's right. That's absolutely right. If you don't have that mentality on field day, you're going in, you know, not with the right mindset. You need
19: that's
1: to go
19: right.
1: in. Yes.
19: That's right.
1: Yes,
19: I'll tell you, field day is the day where the teachers get worn out.
1: Oh, absolutely. Well, because,
19: you know, we're cheering for everybody. And, you know, you're
1: it's
19: never
1: true.
19: A down minute from now until, like, you know, 3 this afternoon. But, it's all fun.
1: It is. It's all fun. You've got to.
19: Oh, here comes the violin again.
1: Yeah. No, it's good. No, we're getting ready. We're pumping you up.
19: Oh, I like
1: pumping
19: it.
1: Pumping you in your homeroom up.
19: There you go.
1: Go, Mr. P's homeroom. Yeah.
19: Oh, Peoric's homeroom's got to win again. You know that.
1: I didn't know you had field day today, or I would have made you a poster. You know, I'm famous for that at my kid's school.
19: But we know that.
1: I'm the mom with the poster. Nobody else makes them. I'm like, guys, it's field day. This is like the kids' Olympics. Are you kidding me?
19: You better believe it.
1: Yeah.
19: It's a win at all cost day, if you will.
1: Absolutely. You lay it all out on the line. So I was getting made fun of a couple times by the other parents because I'm like, Chase. I'm like looking at him and I'm like, listen here, you dig deep. I want to see. And he's like, I got this, Mom. I'm like, yeah, you do.
19: I got this.
1: No, listen, this is like the Olympics for them. If you're not going all out, I don't take it too far.
19: I'm not like Will Ferrell and kicking and screaming where I go out and push the player on the other team.
1: Well, that makes one of us. See, I will.
19: Oh, my God.
1: I am that parent that's like, hey!
19: There you go.
1: That's a problem. Listen.
19: Yeah,
1: okay.
19: It is. Shall we get to the weather?
1: I guess. Yeah, tell me how the weather's going to be for...
19: here we go again.
1: Yes, tell me how the weather is going to be for field day.
19: You know, I'll tell you, Eric is something else. He really is.
1: I think Eric would like to do field day. He could get some energy out.
19: Yeah, this is the only time I've worn a t-shirt to work.
1: I love that. Yeah, that's so true. That's so not it. That's like not your
19: attire. You know, I mean,
1: well,
19: what happened to this guy? He's always in a 3-piece suit. Why is he in a t-shirt today?
1: Well, because it's field day. I told you.
19: Because
1: all
19: it's field day.
1: Are
19: you kidding?
1: During field day.
19: Yeah,
1: blood, sweat, and tears on field day, and that calls
19: that's
1: for a t-shirt.
19: Right.
1: Yes.
19: So I'll tell you, A-plus for Eric. All right, good morning, everybody. It is Monday. A good day to be out and about. It may be either that's my echo or that's Eric again maneuvering with those dials. A good day to be out and about. It may very well be the best day of the week. Right now it is 61 degrees in Bridgeport, our dew point 52. The barometer is 30.19, way up there and on the rise. And we do have a light north breeze at about 6, and it will be a north wind through midday. We've got a sunny day with a high in the upper 70s, the wind shifting out of the southeast late in the afternoon. Clear overnight with a low in the mid-50s. A sunny day tomorrow, warmer, lower 80s. On Wednesday, we'll see a few afternoon showers with a high near 80. Thursday, a few scattered showers or a thunderstorm with a high near 90. And Friday, more of the same, a few scattered showers with a high in the upper 80s. Right now, we've got readings in the 60s. Our dew point is falling down to 52, certainly less humid with that north wind. We'll have a high later this afternoon in the upper 70s. I'm meteorologist Paul Peorek on WICC.
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3: More volume now on the Turnpike southbound, Bridgeport heading in through Saugatuck. Delays in Darien also, in Trumbull. through Westport is the slow spot on the Merritt Parkway right now. Fairfield County traffic every 10 minutes on WICC.
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34: From ABC News, I'm Brian Clark. President Trump called on Israel and Iran to stop shooting and also said the sides want a ceasefire. Iran has fired missiles in consecutive days, retaliating for Israeli attacks on Lebanon. ABC's Karen Hua has more on from Washington.
0: Israel's operation against Iran-backed Hezbollah in Lebanon has created tension between Trump and Netanyahu and remains a sticking point for any peace deal. President Trump telling the Financial Times Netanyahu won't have any choice but to accept a deal with Iran. Trump saying, I call the shots. Netanyahu doesn't call the shots.
4: Tonight, the president plans to attend Game 3 of the NBA Finals in New York City, where the Knicks lead the San Antonio Spurs 2-0. Led to stepped-up security around the arena. Democrats and some Republicans have criticized his decision to name Bill Pulte the acting director of national intelligence. The Trump ally has no national security background. And President Trump says he wants Pulte to shrink the size of the office. Democratic Senator Mark Warner tells ABC,
5: I fear that he could be trying to gut the intelligence community or so intimidate them they don't tell the truth. If we don't have intelligence professionals that speak truth to power, America ends up less safe and less secure.
4: The Department of Agriculture has a team on the ground in South Texas working to contain the New World screwworm after cases were discovered on two ranches in the past week.
6: Cattle raisers are well aware of the threat, but the New World screwworm is not just an agricultural concern.
7: Cats, dogs, backyard chickens, any warm-blooded animal the screwworm can get at.
6: And South Texas rancher Mark Hubbard says,
7: some of the people that own those types of domesticated animals are not aware.
6: And if their pets become infected, Hubbard fears that livestock like his could be at risk. Jim Ryan, ABC News in Dallas-Fort Worth.
4: Trial begins today for the man accused of starting the devastating Palisades fire in 2025. 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
4: 24 hours before the NBA Finals return to New York City for the first time since 1999, a stabbing not far from the world's most famous arena.
1: Penn Station and Madison Square Garden are pretty much one and the same. The garden is on top. The train tracks are below. Five people slashed on Sunday at Penn Station. Brandon Norwood was there when it happened.
12: I got near track one. I saw somebody get stabbed. They screamed. Everybody started running. Somebody fell, and I made sure to pick them up because I didn't know if the dude who stabbed, how close he was.
1: None of the injuries is life-threatening, and there's one person in custody. Sherry Preston, ABC News.
4: Authorities in Ohio are asking the public for its help in finding the people who opened fire at a popular festival Saturday in Toledo, injuring 12 people, forcing the rest of the festival to be canceled. Police Lieutenant Dan Gerken wants people to look through their phones and photos to see if they have any information that could help investigators.
13: Talk to your kids. There's kids out there that probably know more than all of us standing here, right? So if they can help us out, that'd be great.
4: At least 32 people were killed in a magnitude 7.8 earthquake off the coast of the southern Philippines. More than 200 others were hurt, mostly in damaged buildings. Death of a Salesman took home six honors at last night's Tony Awards. And at the box office this weekend, the sixth installment of the Scary Movie franchise led the way with a $105.5 million global debut. Brian Clark, ABC News.
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2: An American flag, which tore loose during severe thunderstorms over the weekend, caused a chain of events that left tens of thousands of customers without power in Stamford and Greenwich. Roughly 40,000 customers across the region were impacted, although power was restored to most businesses and homes later in the day. Legislative candidate Jaden McCormick is doubling down on his anti-LGBT stance. Despite calls to drop out of the race from both sides of the political aisle, McCormick has said that if he gets elected, he will fight gender-affirming care for youth before gradually starting to pass stricter legislation against homosexuality. Multiple law enforcement experts have said that they expect former New Britain Mayor Aaron Stewart to be arrested. A report from a local law firm indicates she stole more than six figures of unused sick time, vacation, and holiday pay. It also shows a city official was pressured into giving Stewart money. For the Voice of Connecticut, WICC, I'm John Kamal.
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3: Stop and go ride southbound in Bridgeport on the Connecticut Turnpike. Goes right into Saugatuck and then in Darien, too. Pretty heavy this morning. Southbound on the Merritt Parkway, it is busy from Trumbull's Mall exit right through Fairfield into Westport. And now as you come down the hill to Route 7 in Norwalk, Fairfield County traffic every 10 minutes. On WICC.
15: Today will be sunny and warm with a high in the upper 70s and a breeze out of the northeast, shifting out of the southeast late. Clear this evening and overnight in the mid-50s. Sunny and warmer tomorrow with a high in the mid-80s. I'm meteorologist Paul Piorek on WICC.
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20: I think we had a chance to do the voters' bidding and show that high-quality candidates can volunteer their time and be acknowledged, and we showed the opposite on Monday.
1: So he's going to be really humble about it, but I was on the train over the weekend and I'm reading the Connecticut Post, and there's an article in there talking about the Ethics Commission in Bridgeport. And I think to myself, didn't John tell me last week at some point he was going to talk to city council about this? And sure enough, he absolutely did talk about this. And I believe he is the one who even prompted them to then write a story about it. So if you saw it in Connecticut Post this weekend, guess what? John had it first.
2: Be careful how much you gas me up.
1: No, I'm just saying.
2: I mean, I'll say keep doing it.
1: Right?
2: Be careful how much you do it.
1: Oh, yeah. Listen, I don't expect you to be able to walk through the door because your head's going to be the size of it. But anyways, the Bridgeport Ethics Commission has again gotten kicked down the road. The formation of the commission was mandated by a city charter reform, which was overwhelmingly voted for by Bridgeport residents in this past election in
2: including November.
1: Oh, there you go. See, look at that.
2: Bridgeport resident,
1: John,
2: I voted for it.
1: Yeah, just letting you know. And as deadlines continue to get missed, many are wondering why this mandatory political body sorely needed in the Park City, dare I say, continues to be treated as like an option, like something we may or may not kind of lean into. I don't get it.
2: At the very least, the deadlines do seem to be optional at this point. It's weird. So, yeah, this was brought to my attention by Councilman Galen Murray, who texted me. Gosh, I mean, he texted me the day that they were going to have the meeting.
1: Okay.
2: And then when I followed up with him the next morning, I was like, hey, how did everything go? He called it. And I will quote you right now.
1: Yes, please.
2: A very disappointing night.
1: Aww.
2: So, yeah, I found out about this one early. And I should say an ethics commission has existed in Bridgeport before, right? Mm-hmm. It was a four-person body. But this change, this charter reform that was voted on, would make the commission much more aggressive. It would change it to a seven-person ethics board. And it was supposed to be set up by March 1st.
1: Mm-hmm. And June. We're still not there.
2: It's
1: yeah.
2: June. That's well, right.
1: And I think that's the thing is, you know, so we talk about optional. It just feels like this is not a priority.
2: Not a priority is probably a good way to put it. Now, currently, there are three members who have been confirmed,
1: okay.
2: But that's too few. You can't meet with

0: Yeah, I don't know any of them. Well, Faith Sweeney we've had on the show before. She was actually one of the people who was pushing for a more robust ethics commission. And really quick, though, John, too.
1: Yeah.
0: Wasn't this also supposed to have like a leader? Like they were going to invest in a big leader. We're getting to that.
1: Let's get to that. Okay. Because that's actually for an office of ethics, which is a related. Yes. But okay. Different from this. This okay. is different. This is a volunteer group. This Got is it. An ethics commission.
0: Okay.
1: This is not a paid municipal city member who must be hired and must go through a process.
0: That's a separate thing.
1: Again, it all ties in. Okay. And we will get there.
0: Okay.
1: But let's deal with this first.
0: Right. To answer your question, they seem like they would be good candidates.
1: They seem like they're qualified people. Right. And also Galen spoke to me about the process by which these people were vetted.
2: These individuals have gone, they've been applied to the mayor's office, gone through criminal background checks, gone themselves to the ethics commission and been interviewed and approved, then gone through our miscellaneous matters committee on the council and been approved. But somehow when this came to the final step of being presented to the entire council, it was spun by some actors as being an improper process.
1: And that was the issue on Monday, that the process was somehow improper and therefore these candidates had to be disqualified. Not because of their credentials. In fact, there was that Connecticut Post article that you mentioned before did say that most of the people who said no, they're very qualified, but the process has been all wrong from the get-go.
0: What does that even mean?
1: Well,
0: I could literally say that anything in life. The process wasn't done correctly. I'm sorry, but are you kidding? Like the process, but there's no even like follow up. I mean, did Galen give an idea of when they said the process failed? So where did they fail? What was it? If we did A, B, C, D, and E, but we forgot D, what was the D? What were they forgetting?
1: The primary issue that the council people who voted against it had was how these people were found. In particular, that Galen himself had a lot to do with finding at least one of the candidates. That was kind of
0: who
1: the
0: cares?
1: Issue. Was that
0: you still have to vet them? They were all vetted the same way. Who cares where they came from?
1: Yeah, I mean, well, that's how he feels. But the issue is again, just in how these people were found. He goes on to explain a little bit more about what the exact issues were.
2: There was a complaint. One of these candidates, the one with over 25 years of corporate experience, is from my district. And I actually was the one who reached out to her and had a single conversation about this opportunity. We as council members have the right to do that. That's part of good governance, engaging our constituents in civilian volunteer opportunities.
1: Let's start just with the looks on your face as Galen was talking just now, which I know if you're listening at home, obviously you can't see Melissa. I can, and you have thoughts and you have feelings.
0: Well, because I have to understand this. So because Galen said, I found this person who's in my district. I knew her resume and I thought you would be a great candidate. That disqualifies them. I mean, let me understand this. Because
1: that was the argument that was made.
0: Okay. Because any other, let's talk about how did John Kamal end up on the morning show?
1: Mm-hmm. Yeah.
0: How did that happen? Well, it's because I've worked with John. No, because I've worked with John for a very long time. I've watched him do, all other stations here at Connoisseur Media when our bosses said, hey, we're looking to do a morning reporter and we had a bunch of candidates. I knew John. I didn't actually know many of the other candidates, but I'm like, listen, I know John. I know what he could do. I've heard him do interviews. I know how quickly he... So would you have been disqualified because there was a connection or there was something? You still had to be vetted.
1: Yeah.
0: Yes? I'm just saying.
1: Yeah.
0: What do you mean that because this person came from his district, it just your resume's out the door? I don't understand. I'm sorry. I have to... When you're talking about something as important as ethics in the city of Bridgeport...
1: Yeah.
0: This to me is lunacy, that the process wasn't done well because this person's in his district and he had a conversation and said, hey, you should really go for this. Maybe you should try it.
1: Well, I think, and I say this just based on my experiences so far, just speaking with council people and just getting to know the city of Bridgeport and the political, machinations behind all of it. These are not Galen's words, but these are my feelings, is that there is a lot of political infighting in the Bridgeport City Council, a body which is, by the way, entirely Democratic. Literally every single person on the on the council is a member of the Democratic Party. But there's a lot of different agendas. There's a lot of infighting that goes on. Some of that fighting has become physical. There's been council members who have been arrested for attacking each other. We're not going to get into that issue right now. But my point is that it's a contentious body. And it seems to be once again an issue of the city council being such a

0: contentious body that's making this a problem. But, excuse me, let's talk about the qualifications for a second. Now, surely if you're going to think like, okay, we don't like this process, we don't like it, you're going to go and you're going to at least meet and understand and interview these candidates, right?
1: I would think so.
0: You would think so. That, again, according to Galen Murray, did not happen.
2: Well, I'm glad you brought that up because I share that confusion.
0: Okay.
2: And it was part of the frustration of Monday night is the suggestion that the process is improper or we should do it another way at the 11th hour from council members that I don't believe even read the resumes of these candidates. Another issue is we had this miscellaneous matters committee and almost nobody showed up. So the actual interviews with these candidates, the council didn't see.
1: And again, I think to John's point, this is coming from one councilman who, by the way, is brand new to the council.
0: And a huge advocate for this charter, for this charter reform.
1: Correct. He's a huge advocate for this. And quite frankly, if you live or you work in the city of Bridgeport, you should also probably be a huge advocate for just a very solid ethics commission. I think that is a very fair statement. I don't think that that is politically charged. I think that is just, again, ethics and having the backs of people who vote and want to know that the city of Bridgeport is being run ethically.
0: There are city officials who are currently under indictment for corruption charges, this including up to and including voter fraud. That's not a political statement.
1: That is
0: a statement of right. absolute fact.
1: Right. So
0: that
1: even
0: a statement of absolute fact. I'm a Bridgeport Democrat. I will be the first person to tell you that.
1: Right. And so that's when you talk about why this is not moving forward correctly and we're just missing deadline after deadline and you hear it's something as minute as a process wasn't done exactly the way that it is supposed to, or whatever is being said. If this doesn't anger you, we've got more to share with you right after we talk about traffic and weather. Don't go anywhere. 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
4: Volume this morning heading out of Bridgeport through Norwalk on the Turnpike, and it's also getting heavy too. Right around Darien, partway southbound, just past the Trumbull Mall. It is stop and go between Fairfield, Westport, and in through Norwalk. 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Fairfield County traffic every 10 minutes on WICC.
5: Good morning. We've got a good day on the way. We'll be in the 70s later in the afternoon under a lot of the sun and certainly less humid with that breeze out of the north. Right now we're at 64 in Bridgeport, our dew point down to 52. We have that north wind at about 8 in our barometer, 30.19. That will be on the way up. It will be a sunny day, less humid with a high in the upper 70s. Overnight mainly clear with a low in the mid-50s. Another bright day tomorrow under a lot of the sun and warmer with a high in the low 80s. On Wednesday, there will be a few afternoon showers with a high near 80. Thursday, hot, a few scattered showers and a thunderstorm in the afternoon with a high of 90. And Friday, more scattered showers with a high in the upper 80s. Right now, we're in the 60s, upper 70s, a sunny and dry day on the way. I'm meteorologist Paul Piorek on WICC.
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2: There was a complaint. One of these candidates, the one with over 25 years of corporate experience, is from my district. And I actually was the one who reached out to her and had a single conversation about this opportunity. We as council members have the right to do that. That's part of good governance, engaging our constituents in civilian volunteer opportunities.
1: Yeah, unless I'm missing something, the whole thing just seems like lunacy, or at least it just seems like we are delaying something that honestly was voted by residents overwhelmingly in the city of Bridgeport. The Bridgeport Ethics Commission has again had another delay. The formation of the commission was mandated by a city charter reform, overwhelmingly got support from Bridgeport residents this past November, but yep. deadlines continue to get missed. And a lot of people are wondering why this mandatory political body is just kind of being treated like it's not a priority. And so I want to come back to this conversation, John Kamal doing a deeper dive and sitting down with Councilman Murray about this. Where's the mayor in all of this? Can I ask that?
0: It's a really good question. It's a really good question. So let me first say that, you know, Councilman Murray made it clear that the mayor nominated these three candidates. So, you know, you heard at the top of this Bridgeport City Councilman Galen Murray talking about why three candidates for the Ethics Commission in Bridgeport were not confirmed this past Monday. Those candidates were nominated by the mayor. The mayor was by all.
1: Three that you mentioned before?
0: Yeah.
1: So Rosella, Kristen, and Faith were all nominated by the mayor?
0: All nominated by the mayor. All nominated and signed off on by
1: I wonder if he knew that the process wasn't done right. I'm being facetious, obviously.
0: Right.
1: I'm being facetious. Right. I'm just saying, though, the mayor even nominated them?
0: Well, and so I asked for clarification about that because I asked Galen that same question that you just asked me three times. I asked him that three times as well.
2: We talk about it, but the proof is in the pudding, and we need leadership to move this forward. And I'll also note that the council president chaired Monday's meeting, and seemingly the mayor didn't want to be a part of this because the mayor was not there to make sure that this vitally important commission was seated.
0: So now I have not spoken to the mayor's office about this. I will say that the Connecticut Post did speak to, it was Tom Gaudet, actually, one of the mayor's top aides, who said that the mayor has said he hopes the council will, quote, this is the quote from the Connecticut Post, deal with it at the next meeting, which is coming up a week from today, actually. So it sounds like the mayor wants this to get done. It sounds like the mayor approved of and, in fact, nominated those people. But again, you just heard from Galen Murray just a moment ago that the mayor was not present at the meeting itself, which I will admit does seem odd.
1: I mean, so sure,
0: but
1: the
0: mayor's got to run an entire city. Maybe there was something else that was more pressing that night.
1: Right.
0: It seems to be, and I should have said this before, it does to me seem to be more of a city council issue than it does a city leadership, meaning the mayor issue.
1: Well, that's just it. I mean, I can think of here in Milford that there will be plenty of city council meetings where our mayor either isn't there or can't be there.
0: Right.
1: And so I agree, like, yes, you're nominating the people and that should have enough to get them over the finish line. And if anything, him being there or not being there, again, the fact that he nominated them should have been enough that even the city council to say, well, we didn't follow the process correctly or we didn't vet people correctly or that they shouldn't have been suggested by people on the council. The fact is the mayor nominated them. Whether his presence was there or not shouldn't really make that much of a difference. I could understand, though, being like, no, guys, you're out a lot. But to me, he shouldn't have needed to even be there. It'd be great if he was there, but he nominated them.
0: Well, before
1: it was on record.
0: I mean, before the break, we did speak about the contention that's present on the city council.
1: Yes.
0: And the mayor does have some very, very outspoken opponents on the council itself.
1: Fair.
0: So I do think the presence, it would be reasonable of me to surmise that the presence of his name and, you know, and him signing off
1: there
0: on it absolutely would have turned people off to those, to those candidates in the first place.
1: Fair.
0: Is that how the process should work? No, of course not.
1: Right.
0: Of course not. But we live in the real world and, you know, we deal with Park City politics the way that we do.
1: Right.
0: So it is in lockstep with what we might have come to expect in the past.
1: Right. Where you say something on the surface, but then don't follow through with the action per se.
0: Based on the who and not the why. Based on who's supporting something and not why that something is important.
1: So they're going to potentially, Tom Gaudet said, pick this up next week?
0: Yeah. Galen Murray said that as well. Yeah, there is a meeting next week. If you've read the article, it says 2 weeks from now. That's 2 weeks from last Monday's meeting that the 15th, it's the 15th this coming Monday, correct?
1: Okay, yes, you are correct.
0: is going to be the next meeting, which they will deliberate again and hopefully, possibly confirm again. And this is important.
1: Yeah.
0: Because you asked me about something before the break,
1: right,
0: which was the Office of Municipal Ethics.
1: That's the thing.
0: Mm-hmm. Now, this seven-person ethics commission is mandated by a city charter reform. Mm-hmm. That charter reform was voted on back in November. Overwhelmingly positive response from Bridgeport residents. But it set up two things. It set up this commission and it set up a Department of Municipal Ethics. Now, the commission is a volunteer group. The commission is, their job is to, you know, investigate, and they can also hand out fines into ethics violations. The Department of Municipal Ethics is a full and funded city initiative,
1: right,
0: complete with a director who is someone who is, you know, going to be hired by the city, has to be found. This person will need to be a legal expert, an ethics expert, an expert in any number of different things, right? Mm-hmm. Highly qualified individual. Now, those are two different things, but here's the problem is that the ethics commission must be in place because they must interview that person.
1: Mm-hmm.
0: They must interview that person. Now, the city has not missed this deadline. The deadline to set up the Office of Municipal Ethics and find a director for it is July 1st. It's June.
1: You see my face, right? Okay. No, as long as you're looking at my face, because I know nobody else is.
0: So it's June, and my question to Galen about that was, okay, well, so then that's coming up, right? Is that going to happen?
2: Well, the deadline will get missed. That process, even though we have appropriated the money now for the officer, the recruitment and selection process can't move forward until the commission is seated and begins to weigh in on how that process will take shape. And that process itself will take 3 to 6 months to recruit and get somebody in place. So we keep having these missed deadlines that extend out the work of the people.
0: It should also be noted that there was a massive disagreement on the city council about how much this person, this director, should get paid.
1: Mm-hmm.
0: And we heard, you know, John Hozier threw a number out there as low as $60,000 a year, not a professional salary. And I believe they decided on 108 to 120 to a max of 120.
1: Mm-hmm.
0: So this person will be within that salary range. Again, better. They wanted 180, didn't get it.
1: Won't really matter, because if we don't have a commission, we can't even start the process of interviewing someone to make that money.
0: Let's start the process, which will then take 3 to 6 months.
1: Correct.
0: So.
1: Yay, Bridgeport. Okay. Well, we're going to see what happens at Monday's meeting. We're going to be hopeful, and we're going to see.
0: And we're going to follow up.
1: And we're going to follow up. Thanks, John.
0: You're welcome.
1: I'm going to end it there. We're going to be right back. You're listening to Melissa in the Morning.
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4: Delays southbound 95 from Bridgeport right through Darien, and delays just starting in Stanford, just past exit 9 to 8. Trumbull through Norwalk is the stop and go ride this morning on the Merritt Parkway. Fairfield County traffic every 10 minutes on WICC.
6: A bright and warm day on the way under a sunny sky with a high in the upper 70s. Clear this evening and overnight in the mid-50s. Sunny and warmer tomorrow with a high in the mid-80s. I'm meteorologist Paul Piorek on WICC.
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12: An American flag torn loose during severe thunderstorms over the weekend caused a chain of events that left tens of thousands of customers without power in Stamford and Greenwich. According to Eversource, the large flag became entangled in high voltage transmission lines near the WWE headquarters in Stamford Saturday night, initially knocking out electricity to about 5,000 customers. While utility crews were working to remove the flag on Sunday, it shifted and made contact with an energized line, triggering a larger outage that affected more than 20,000 customers in Greenwich. Roughly 40,000 customers across Stamford and Greenwich were impacted in total, although power was restored to most homes and businesses later in the day. Officials say no injuries were reported, and the damaged flag was eventually removed from the transmission structure. Legislative candidate Jaden McCormick is doubling down on his stance against the LGBT movement. The 23-year-old candidate for the state legislature declared June, quote, "Straight Pride Month" in a social media post and promised to stand against the LGBT movement if elected. June is regarded nationwide as Gay Pride Month. Politicians on both sides of the aisle have told McCormick to drop out of the race, including the governor and lieutenant governor.
13: That kind of hate is and discrimination is just unacceptable. And we want our state to be a very welcoming state to the LGBTQ plus community.
12: However, McCormick doubled down on his claims during a press appearance last week, saying the stance has won him support in his district. He says if he gets elected, he will fight gender affirming care for youth before gradually starting to pass stricter legislation against homosexuality. Multiple law enforcement experts, including former Fairfield Police Chief Gary McNamara and attorney Bill Blaws, expect former New Britain Mayor Aaron Stewart to be arrested.
14: It's increasingly hard for me to see that there is a circumstance now where there are no consequences. It's not a massive amount of money, $250,000, something along those lines over 2 or 3 years, but it doesn't make the conduct disappear. So, yeah, I'd be pretty concerned.
12: Stewart is accused of misusing public funds as mayor. A report from a local law firm indicates she stole more than six figures for unused sick time, vacation, and holiday pay. It also shows a city official was pressured into giving Stewart money. State Attorney General William Tong has announced he will be opening an investigation. Bridgeport's voter-approved ethics reform initiative faced another setback as the city council delayed action on three nominees to the city's new ethics commission, a key component of the charter changes approved by residents last November. The council voted to postpone the decision on the appointments for 2 weeks during last Monday's meeting amid concerns from some members that the selection process had become overly politicized, despite supporters such as Councilman Galen Murray arguing the candidates are well qualified and urgently needed to get the commission up and running. The ethics board was required under the revised charter to be fully constituted by March 1st, but ongoing disputes have stalled that implementation. And Connecticut Environmental Conservation Police are searching for the people who dumped a black bear in Burlington. The 200-pound bear was found on the side of Upson Road on Sunday. Officials say they found the animal with a gunshot wound near its shoulder. They believe the bear was killed somewhere else and then taken to Upson Road to be dumped. Anyone with information is being asked to contact NCON. For the Voice of Connecticut, WICC, I'm John Kamal.
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4: Pretty heavy ride now on the Connecticut Turnpike southbound through Bridgeport right through Darien. getting busier in Stamford, southbound on the Merritt Parkway. That's heavy. Trumbull through Norwalk and now entering New Canaan. Fairfield County traffic every 10 minutes on WICC.
6: Today will be sunny and warm with a high in the upper 70s and a breeze out of the northeast, shifting out of the southeast late. Clear this evening and overnight in the mid-50s. Sunny and warmer tomorrow with a high in the mid-80s. I'm meteorologist Paul Piorek on WICC.
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1: Recently, the Connecticut Insurance Department posted the initial health insurance rate filings for the 2027 individual and small group markets. Let me tell you, in a very quick paraphrase, they want to go up substantially, which I want to say is a surprise, but then I'd be lying to you, and I don't like lying to you. I want to talk about where we're at with health insurance and if we are even remotely heading towards a direction where affordability could be in the future, the near future. So joining us back on the show is Comptroller Sean Scanlon. I know this is something he is also very focused on for our state and runs the largest health insurance option for workers across our state. And so he gets this and is always willing to have conversations here on WICC. Comptroller Scanlon, welcome back and thank you for your time.
18: Good morning. Good to be here.
1: I always botch that, though. What you run the largest what? I always botch it. I feel it. And
18: yeah,
1: I can,
18: it's okay.
1: And, what is it?
18: So I run the largest employer-sponsored plan.
1: There
18: meaning
1: it is.
18: Meaning that 250,000 people get their insurance through my office. The largest healthcare plan in Connecticut is actually Medicaid. They have 1 million people on it. But from an employer perspective, I have the largest plan.
1: There you go. I knew you'd fix it. I knew you'd fix it.
18: Yeah.
1: I was at a B. You're the A plus, though. So I appreciate you always correcting that. But I think you have great perspective, though, on just kind of what our landscape looks like as far as a marketplace and where we're really missing the mark. I mean, I think we go to the first thing we talk about is the misses during the legislative session. And you and I have talked about this countless times before, but yet I think this is now a third, maybe more year in a row where essentially nothing really got passed to expand our marketplace, to create any kind of competition, to create even just some solutions for individuals and small group markets. I mean, talk a little bit about where we've had some misses, I think, in recent years to kind of to avoid what is now coming up from the Connecticut Insurance Department.
18: Yeah, well, you mentioned at the top that you were not surprised by these rate increases, and I'm definitely not surprised because the increases that we're seeing this year are similar to the increases we saw last year and the year before that and the year before that. And your listeners are just fed up with Democrats and Republicans not acting on this. And I have been trying, as have many legislators and leaders in our state, have been trying to put forward a plan to fix this for many years. It's been killed by special interest lobbyists and other political parties. And I think at the end of the day, the status quo is just so broken and people just cannot afford anymore to see their insurance go up year after year. And I think that there's other options that can help fix this. And that's what I've been spending the last 10 years of my life working on.
1: So the 2027 rate proposals for the individual and small group market are on average... According to the Connecticut Insurance Department, are on average lower than last year for individual and higher than last year for small group. The proposed average individual rate request is more than 16% up, and the proposed average small group rate request is close to 18% higher. Thoughts? I guess I can ask that, you know, that's double digit increases for both those categories.
18: It's not affordable, right? I mean, if you're a family out there, I have two kids. I know you have a young family too, right? You're dealing with the high cost of gas. Mm-hmm. You're dealing with the high cost of food. Your wages are not outpacing inflation. Everything in your life is going up. And the last thing you need to go up is your health insurance, right? And what's happening increasingly is when people sit around that proverbial kitchen table, like the one that I grew up sitting around with my family, right, where they're like, what can we cut this month to pay this bill? Health insurance usually is the thing that goes first because thankfully most people say, well, I don't get sick as often as I have to pay the electric bill or have to buy groceries, right? But the problem with that is that it just ends up costing us all more, right? And you're seeing people increasingly make that impossible choice, and that's not good for us. So I think there's a set of things that we can do immediately to try to make this better for people. And I'm going to continue using my platform as one of our constitutional officers, but also to your point, as the dude that is in charge of a lot of healthcare here in the state and somebody who first ran for office because of my family's struggle with healthcare, to try to make this better and not just accept that this is the fate that we have to all live with.
1: And so, again, we've got Comptroller Sean Scanlon here, and it's I was thinking about this actually recently, Comptroller. The Norwalk Federation of Teachers voted to keep their high deductible health plan recently for members instead of using the Connecticut Partnership Plan. Is that your state sponsored health insurance program, or is that separate?
18: It's mine.
1: That is yours. Why would they want it? And again, I'm not saying like, you know, have you spoken to this group? But I've seen where schools will decide, you know what, I'd rather go the high deductible plan. Why would they do that? Because I mean, again, this is now securing another $3.3 million they're going to need in the fiscal budget that they already approved. They got to go back now and see if they can add the $3 million. But why would they opt for that over the state-sponsored health insurance program?
18: You know, I can't speak for what went into that. That's a negotiation between the union and the town. And I know the union very much wanted to get into the partnership plan because I spoke to them. You know, at the end of the day, that's a negotiation and they're trading some really tough things for salary increases, days off, health insurance, right? It's all part of a negotiation. What I will say is this. We have gained in the 3.5 years that I've been comptroller, a net 42 towns have joined the partnership plan. And of the, I don't know, 15 towns that left the partnership plan under since I became comptroller, 12 of them have come back, right? And there is a reason for that, which is because the cost of health insurance, whether you're running a small business or a small school district, is astronomical. And we can offer the leverage that we have to try to lower everybody's costs. It's no secret that the rates on our plan went up last year, but they went up way less than the average commercial rates in this state. And I think that's the reason why you've seen so many towns join our plan. And I think that our plan remains a good option for people, which is why I think you saw the governor pushing it the other day when he was talking about his Blue Ribbon Commission on Education. If there's ways to find savings, you should look at that. I'll give you one last thing. Is I live in the town of Guilford. Our school budget referendum has failed two times now in a row. And the biggest cost driver of that increase is the health insurance for our school, which is not part of the partnership plan. And I think you have some people in this town trying to think about what we can do to save those costs, and that partnership plan remains a good option to do so.
1: But I guess that's kind of my question then, Comptroller Scanlon, is it seems like a no-brainer. It seems like a no-brainer, then why wouldn't you go with the lower plan? I mean, are you getting, you know, less, like, are you getting less with the state-sponsored plan, or are they pretty comparable to a Cigna plan, for example?
18: No, it's a way better plan, but it costs more, right? So our health plan is good. I'm not going to say that it's not, but it costs money, right? A high deductible healthcare plan is essentially not really healthcare, right? You have to spend a ton of money out of your own pocket before your health insurance even kicks in. And to me, nobody in the state should have a high deductible health plan, which probably leads into your next question, which is what the heck can we do about these high rates? I have a plan for that. I have ideas for that. But a high deductible health plan is not part of our plan.
1: Okay, so as you know, I am going to ask that, which is, what's the plan? So when we come back after traffic and weather, we will get Comptroller Sean Scanlon's answer to that right here on WICC. Don't go anywhere.
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4: And as the school year starts to wind down, one of your last days, dropping them off in the drop-off line right now, southbound on the Connecticut Turnpike. Pretty heavy ride, Bridgeport through Norwalk into Darien. We've got delays also in Stamford. Stop and go on the parkway just past Trumbull's Mall exit all the way into High Ridge Road in Stamford now. Fairfield County traffic every 10 minutes on WICC.
6: Today will be sunny and warm with a high in the upper 70s and a breeze out of the northeast, shifting out of the southeast late. Clear this evening and overnight in the mid-50s. Sunny and warmer tomorrow with a high in the mid-80s. I'm meteorologist Paul Piorek on WICC.
3: 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The voice of Connecticut, WICC 695.9. It's Melissa in the morning.
1: Oh, insurance. It's always just delightful to talk about. Yes, I'm being sarcastic because it's not. At least here in Connecticut, it just feels like we have these solutions that are brought to the table year after year, and we don't go for them. And you know, I have to certainly applaud you, Comptroller Scanlon, for what you said earlier in the very beginning of when I was asking about the legislative session, that it feels like sometimes we play politics over people, and it absolutely drives me insane because there are some really great options or things that have been put forward and we just don't move on them. For example, I know that this is something you've been a champion of, the Connecticut option, which I want you to kind of get into that. I know, I believe you even endorsed this as well. I know, I don't think it was your idea, but I know you had endorsed it, I think, was the association health plans. Again, a separate idea. But why we can't do some different things to make Connecticut a little bit more affordable when it comes to attacking health insurance is lunacy to me, because we have these really great options that we just kind of skip out on. And I don't understand why. I don't get that. But I don't know if those are some of the things that you wanted to talk about. But, you know, ways that we can make health insurance a little bit more affordable for Connecticut residents. Would love to get your take on that.
18: Well, the why is because the special interests of Connecticut and the insurance companies that have a ton of power at the Capitol do not want anything to change. They want the status quo to stay exactly like it is. And they spend millions of dollars to lobby both the public and the legislators and the governor and, frankly, me to not do anything and just say, it's fine, we got it. Doing anything else will be a terrible thing that will end the world and everyone will, you know, be worse off. I think people are increasingly not buying that anymore. And I'm very confident that we are going to get a very big thing done in 2027. The governor has asked me to work on this. He talks about it every single day. And I think that we are going to get it done. But what should we get done? That's the question. And here's what I'd like to do. Number one, on the individual market, which is, you know, seeing to your point about a 16% increase, a big part of that is because on January 1st of last year, Donald Trump and the Republicans in Congress did not extend the subsidies that help people, 150,000 of them, purchase their insurance on the exchange, on the individual market. to the governor and the legislature's credit, they stepped up and backfilled 100% of that for the poorest people, about 50% of it for the a little bit less poor people. I think we need to extend those into the next year. They have not decided to do that yet. I've pushed the governor, I've pushed the legislature. And I think if we do that again, you will see those rates come down. The second thing is on the small group market, Melissa, right? It's important to level set this. In 2022, just 4 years ago, there were six companies offering insurance products on the small group market. Today, there are only two. So the insurance industry themselves is increasingly backing out of this market. And I think we need to then step into that market by offering the Connecticut option. That's what you just referenced, right? What the heck is that? Well, basically, it's a plan that would be designed by the state based on what we are already doing on the plan that I run. And then that product could be sold both on and off the market to individuals and to nonprofits in the small group market, small businesses in the small group market. And we can guarantee that the price of that would be less than they're paying now because we can cut some of the things that the insurance companies can't cut, namely that they're trying to make a profit, right?
1: I was just going to say, it kind of injects competition, if you will, into the market.
18: I don't begrudge them. Yeah, exactly. I'm a capitalist. I believe in competition. It's the spirit of America. But if I can offer something that is more competitive and a new option, considering they're leaving this market in droves, and that leaves tens of thousands of people without an insurance plan, I think we have an obligation to step in. And that can immediately inject that competition in the marketplace. It can immediately stabilize that marketplace. And I think if we do both those things, extend the subsidies that Donald Trump cut on Access Health on the individual side, and create this new option on the small group side, we can stabilize this problem. I think ultimately the answer is at the federal level. I think we need another national attempt at this, but Washington is so broken that I don't think that's going to happen anytime soon. And I think this is the most important, best step that we can take here in Connecticut to both lower costs and make sure people are not making that impossible choice of bailing on their insurance because they can't afford it.
1: What about the association health plans? When you talk about small businesses being able to pool resources, I mean, that's I am surprised that that's not also part of your plan.
18: I think that the Connecticut option is a better way to solve the problem that the Association Health Plan is trying to solve. And here's why. If you see a couple companies coming together and they pool their resources together and they have 2,500 lives, or let's say they even get to 25,000 lives, they're nowhere close to the 250,000 lives that I have here in this state. And I think in this case, it's all about leverage, right? When my mom was a small business owner, she never had more than a couple employees. She had zero leverage to try to go and get affordable health insurance from these companies, right? There's no leverage whatsoever. I have leverage. And I think what I want to do is take the leverage I have, which we're using taxpayer dollars to get, by the way, to maximize the leverage that can lower costs for people. And 10 out of 10 times, I will have more leverage than an association plan, health plan ever will. There's also some issues with association health plans that I tried to solve back in 2023. To your point, Melissa, I basically said, I don't want perfect to be the enemy of the good. And if my Connecticut option is not going to pass and this can pass, then I'm going to try to work to make it better because the status quo is broken. So I've not been blocking that, but we couldn't get there on that, just like we couldn't get there on the option. I think we're going to get there on something in 2027. And I think, I hope that that can be done in a bipartisan basis, because whether you're a Democrat or Republican, I think you could admit the system is broken. Everyone should put their ideas on the table. We should get in a room. We should figure it out. And we should do something for the people of Connecticut.
1: So, not to sound like an idiot controller, but I'm just asking. So, is there's not a world where you can have both options?
18: I don't think you need both options. I think, frankly, the Connecticut option is sort of a hybrid of what the Association Health Plan was after. But I think that, like I said, it's part of a conversation. I think our solution is better. But I care more about getting something done than getting nothing done. And I don't, like I said, want perfect to be the enemy of the good. I'm spending my life working on this and property tax reform, something I talked to you about last time I was on the show. Mm-hmm. And I think in 2027, you're going to see big, major proposals to do two of those big things Because I just don't think we can kick the can on them anymore. They're the two biggest cost drivers that people are facing besides energy. I'll leave energy to somebody else, but I'm working on those two things.
1: All right. Well, Comptroller Sean Scanlon, I appreciate your response as soon as this came out from the Connecticut Insurance Department. And certainly, as you mentioned, we'll see what comes out of the legislative session in 2027. In the meantime, though, I mean, any recommendations for people? As you know, open enrollment will be here before you know it. Hate to skip through the summertime, but it'll be here before you know it.
18: What I would say to people is, number one, the immediate thing that we can do is we can up the subsidies again for the individual market. So if you're the kind of person who's looking at that individual rate, you're worried about affording your insurance next year, we can take steps right now to do that. And I urge the governor to do that and the legislature to do that. It's just re-up those subsidies again, because the feds didn't continue them. But the second thing is this. These are just the starting points. You're going to have a lot of people, myself included, the attorney general, legislators, urging the insurance department not to just rubber stamp these increases and to try to lower them. And I'm hopeful that they will do that as they've done in the last couple of years. So don't make any decisions right now based on these initial numbers. Wait to see what the final numbers are for January 1. And we're going to do everything we can to get them as low for you as possible. But then in 2027, call your state rep, call your state senator, tell them that 2027 has to be the year we get something done.
1: All right. We'll definitely see what happens. And Comptroller Sean Scanlon, appreciate the conversation always. Thank you so much. We're going to be right back. You're listening to Melissa in the Morning.
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4: Delays southbound now on the parkway just past the Sikorsky Bridge into Stratford. And then from Trumbull through New Canaan. Slow, long ride through there. Also on the turnpike now. It is a pretty busy ride. Bridgeport heading into Darien. And slow go in Stamford. Fairfield County traffic every 10 minutes on WICC.
6: A bright and warm day on the way under a sunny sky with a high in the upper 70s. Clear this evening and overnight in the mid-50s. Sunny and warmer tomorrow with a high in the mid-80s. I'm meteorologist Paul Piorek on WICC.

0: the Rascal Flats, and it's true, we are hitting the road one more time next year, and I love traveling through Connecticut. 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
4: From ABC News, I'm Brian Clark. Iran's military says it's halting offensive operations against Israel after the two sides traded fire in one of the largest escalations since the U.S. ceasefire 2 months ago. ABC's Tom Sufi Burridge has more from Jerusalem.
5: The IDF saying it conducted a wave of strikes on western and central Iran, including a petrochemical plant. Iran responding with a fresh barrage. In Jerusalem, Israeli air defense intercepting missiles. Just over 100 days into the war, the president facing growing pushback about a conflict he initially said would be over in a matter of weeks.
4: Tonight, President Trump will become the first sitting president to attend an NBA Finals game. He'll attend Game 3 of the NBA Finals at Madison Square Garden between the Knicks and San Antonio Spurs. And ABC's Sherry Preston says there will be an already significant impact.
6: The watch party outside Madison Square Garden has been canceled, and fans lucky enough to have tickets have been told to arrive at the game at least 2 hours early to go through security. All that because President Trump will be here. The cheapest seats on the resale market selling for about $8,000.
4: Just underneath Madison Square Garden, five people were hurt in a stabbing Sunday at Penn Station, a busy train hub. One person's in custody. Authorities in Toledo, Ohio, looking for two people who they say opened fire near a popular festival Saturday. 12 were injured. Police Lieutenant Dan Gerken asking the public for help.
7: Talk to your kids. There's kids out there that probably know more than all of us standing here, right? So if they can help us out, that'd be great.
4: Jury selection begins today in the federal arson trial of Jonathan Rinderknecht, the man charged with starting last year's devastating Palisades fire in Southern California. That's been a key issue in the race for mayor of Los Angeles. Mayor Karen Bass has secured a spot in the runoff. As primary vote counting continues, reality TV star Spencer Pratt has been passed by progressive Nithya Raman. 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
4: It's one day to the primary in Maine, where Democrat Graham Plattner's past is under the microscope after reports from ex-girlfriends accusing the oyster farmer of physical and emotional abuse. He has denied being violent, but ABC's Selena Wang says Maine could be key to Democratic hopes of retaking control of the Senate.
12: This is a state that, remember, Kamala Harris actually won over Trump back in 2024. So it is seen as an easier win than some of those other more red states that they would have to clear as well. Mm-hmm. And Graham Plattner, he was really seen as the best shot at achieving this, at taking back the Senate. But since there have been a number of these allegations and scandals swirling around Plattner, the anxiety in the Democratic Party is building over his candidacy.
4: TSA is investigating a startling stowaway case that originated in Texas.
13: According to a criminal complaint, 25-year-old Abdul Rahman Oriyomi got onto a Los Angeles-bound United Airlines flight in Houston without a boarding pass.
14: I think this is a pretty significant breach,
13: says security consultant Mark Matronia.
14: It's the multiple layers and failures to even get on the plane.
13: Oriyomi is thought to have walked past a distracted gate agent without scanning a boarding pass before flying off to L.A. Jim Ryan, ABC News.
4: Apple's expected to unveil all sorts of new AI features when it kicks off its annual Worldwide Developers Conference later today, the last one headlined by the retiring CEO Tim Cook. I'm Brian Clark, ABC News.
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16: An American flag, which tore loose during severe thunderstorms over the weekend, caused a chain of events that left tens of thousands of customers without power in Stamford and Greenwich. Roughly 40,000 customers across the region were impacted, although power was restored to most businesses and homes later in the day. Legislative candidate Jaden McCormick is doubling down on his anti-LGBT stance. Despite calls to drop out of the race from both sides of the political aisle, McCormick has said that if he gets elected, he will fight gender-affirming care for youth before gradually starting to pass stricter legislation against homosexuality. Multiple law enforcement experts have said that they expect former New Britain Mayor Aaron Stewart to be arrested. A report from a local law firm indicates she stole more than six figures of unused sick time, vacation, and holiday pay. It also shows a city official was pressured into giving Stewart money. For the Voice of Connecticut, WICC, I'm John Kamal.
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17: Got sun glare delays northbound through Woodmont, 95 northbound, southbound with slow ride out of Bridgeport, right through Norwalk, heavy in Stamford, and delays too coming out of Trumbull through Stratford as you approach the Sikorsky Bridge, in northbound on the Merritt Parkway, southbound heavy Trumbull, Fairfield into Westport, and lots of volume through New Canaan. Fairfield County traffic every 10 minutes. On WICC.
18: Today will be sunny and warm with a high in the upper 70s and a breeze out of the northeast, shifting out of the southeast late. Clear this evening and overnight in the mid-50s. Sunny and warmer tomorrow with a high in the mid-80s. I'm meteorologist Paul Piorek on WICC.
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2: Full transparency, I probably did something against my best judgment, but honestly, I was doing it for research purposes. I wanted to talk about the 764 organization or extremist group, whatever you want to call it. It's kind of like an online network of violent extremists. And we've actually touched on it once or twice before in the past because it was detected a couple of years ago for the first time in Connecticut. It's been detected in other parts of the country. But I wanted to have a catchy open, you know, I wanted to do my job effectively before I had this next interview. And so I put into ChatGPT, what is 764 and statistics surrounding it here in Connecticut? And as it's starting to answer my question, immediately red lettering pops up and they're like, this has been flagged as dangerous content. And I'm like, oh, XXXXX, like, get out of here right now. Just get away from that immediately. No, I'm not joining the organization. Yes, I am very grateful that one of my best friends happens to be a law enforcement expert, because Gary, I think the feds are coming. So I need you
5: to
2: be
5: right.
2: ready.
5: That's right.
2: Yeah,
5: I need you to be ready. Don't answer the door in the next 10 minutes when it knocks.
2: Okay, Eric, make sure we've locked the door. Gary McNamara is here, our law enforcement expert on the show, and the 764 group. Now, how long have you known of this organization?
5: For the past couple of years. I mean, there was a really big arrest in 2025, federal arrest of some of the organizers of it. But, you know, it's been growing prior to that arrest. But obviously it's taking more, it's getting more public because these instances are occurring more often.
2: What are the instances, though, Gary? Because that's what I was kind of going to grab, like a quick little synopsis, and then ChatGPT shut me down. So how would you describe what this organization does, and what's the point of it?
5: Yeah, so that's such the good point, because it's, first of all, we use the term organization, but it's really a loosely knit organization. So if you look at like some examples of predators, you know, gangs or

0: it's not like you're pledge allegiance to 764. You're basically like, this is something that exists, and I am just kind of a part of the chaos, essentially. But it's not this organized, if you will, kind of entity.
1: Right. There are some that are. So, and there are small groups that identify as 764 groups, but they're not connected in any way. There's no financial structure to it. And the goal is really just to terrorize, degrade others without kind of like a clear financial or political aspect to it. It's really, some of it has to do with one-upping everyone else. We've seen that with swatting. So swatting is when somebody fakes a call, usually on an online platform, to get the police or the SWAT team to respond to an incident. And then they share that. And then this group of swatters all say, yeah, that's great. Wait till you see what I can do with it. And this group of 764 individuals, this kind of shift of philosophy is this group is trying to one up each other, and it's really, really bad, because there are some tragic cases of kids killing themselves and mutilating themselves and a variety of other issues, but there's really no clear cut organization as we would think of.
0: And, you know, to Gary's point, this is something that Connecticut is very on top of. I was reading actually in CT Insider this week that Evan Allard, who has been on the show as well, director of the Connecticut Intelligence Center, is going to be talking about this threat basically posed by 764 groups or the network, if you will. This week alone, one of the stops is going to be at Fairfield University, for example, where he's really looking at police and emergency managers. And again, he's going to be all over the state, New Britain, Avon, just to name a few. But it seems like, Gary, this is something that has become incredibly prevalent, not just here, but across the country. What I think is alarming, though, is a lot of the times, my understanding is that this could be somebody in another part of the country or even in another country that ends up terrorizing, if you will, or prompting a swatting incident in a small town in Fairfield County, Connecticut. And I always find that fascinating, not in a good way, but it just is alarming to me how that connection even happens.
1: Yeah, well, yeah, the predators of today, we know this, are never going to come to your home. They're going to go through your smartphone, your gaming apps, or your social apps, and they can be anywhere in the world. And that is you know, obviously concerning, because if we're not having those discussions, and we've talked about it, you know, a lot, the predators and the way in which we can access our kids and our lack as parents of really understanding, you know, the people that are doing this, let's face it, they understand that network, and they're a lot more than even law enforcement does. So we're always going to play catch up. But if you're a parent, you're even trying to understand it even more. They're not coming to your front door. Every day, there are individuals out there in this LeanIt network that are trying to terrorize and to influence your kids. And they do it through that gaming apps, friendship. They establish these friendships. So it's really important that parents, we've kind of talked about it. We say it's important, but the more you dig into this stuff, Melissa, the more you start to realize is that parents really have to every day understand the threats that are and a lot of it is online, and we really have to it's really important that everybody understands that threat and have those conversations with your kids.
0: Okay, so Gary, when we come back, I want to talk a little bit more about that. And so we'll pick up that part of the conversation right after traffic, and whether we are talking about the 764, which is kind of like a network, if you will, but it's people who are essentially, you know, causing chaos, terrorizing communities across the country, including here in Connecticut. And we want you to know about it and how to avoid it and how to just be aware of something like this, you know, if it does happen to your school district, your town, city, what have you. So we'll continue the chat with Gary right after traffic and weather.
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3: Slow ride coming out of exit 30 on the Connecticut Turnpike southbound, heading right into Norwalk, and a lot of volume in Stamford this morning, too. As you're traveling on the parkway, that is stop and go between Trumbull and New Canaan. Northbound delays coming out of Trumbull through Stratford, heading into the Sikorsky Bridge. Fairfield County traffic every 10 minutes on WICC.
4: A bright, warm day on the way under a sunny sky with a high in the upper 70s. Clear this evening and overnight in the mid-50s. Sunny and warmer tomorrow with a high in the mid-80s. I'm meteorologist Paul Piorek on WICC.
2: 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It's the return of the WICC Brown Roofing Melissa in the Morning.

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3: Okay, so I was able to do another search with that. I'm telling you, if I get into trouble, I'm doing research. Let me make it incredibly clear that this is all for research. I am not part of this network. You know, Gary, I don't get paid enough to do this, especially if I end up getting in trouble.
4: The thing to remember is that 764, this loosely knit group that we're talking about, they find you. You don't find them, because that's an important distinction. It's not like I can go on and you know, there's some people that join hate groups and they sign up and they say I'm all on. 764 individuals that kind of dive into this world, they look for those people. So they're going to find the vulnerable in the world. You're not going to be able to find something where you're going to sign up.
3: Oh, okay, well, that's good to know, I guess.
4: I don't know whether that helps or not.
3: No, actually, a little bit. So even that is a distinction from even when you talk about like past terrorist groups, or, you know, it's something you join. But that's almost, right. Actually, that was incredibly helpful, Gary, because I think that that's actually really scary and another reason for why parents should be very careful of whatever their kids are doing online. Because again, even the idea of them connecting with somebody, not even knowing that they are a target. So, you know, we talk about swatting incidents, and that's kind of like generally creating chaos in a school, for example. But what you just described, Gary, is somebody who even is targeting a child, for example, on, I know you had mentioned like gaming platforms and things like that, but that's having them almost join something, and they probably innocently don't even know that they're doing that. Like, that's crazy. Until they're in
4: But that's what predators do. They look for those individuals that are prime targets. So they'll go on these gaming things and they'll look for people that are vulnerable, maybe having trouble at school, trouble making friends, or whatever the reason is, and they'll start to lock them and they'll match them. And we know this, they'll match them. And then they'll start to kind of engage them and ask them to do things. And that's why this group, when we describe it as a nihilistic, extreme, violent group, they look for you to do things. Hurt yourself and send me a video. Take pictures of yourself and then send them to me, and they'll use it to exploit people. It's something that just kind of happens over time, and it's existing all the time. And again, it's not pulling a fire alarm, our hair is on fire, running around, you know, scared about it, but it's really something to empower us to recognize it so that you can start to have the conversation.
3: It's sick, though. So as I was doing my research about it, the name 764, which was one of the basic questions I actually had, because that's how I work, because I got to start at the basics. I got to understand, how do we get to where we are today? First of all, this group has only been around since 2021. And I say that not like, oh, man, but I think, wow, this is actually relatively new, which is not great. But the name derives from a zip code out of Texas, which is where the teenager who founded it was living at the time. This was during the pandemic. He created this group. He's actually right now, he's been sentenced to 80 years in prison for being convicted of creating this and the chaos that he created online. And just, again, it looks like they, according to our state, the group primarily targets girls who are 10 to 17 years old, although there have been male victims targeted in the past. And it says members of the group will mirror the victim's trauma. So sex abuse, eating disorder, substance abuse, things like that. And they pretend to be, you know, this person as a form of social engineering to make the victim feel like they have a sense of community. So they first implant by being like, oh, you have an eating disorder? Me too. Let's share our trauma, kind of thing. And then they expose them, which is just another level of just sick and twisted nature. So it's just, it's awful. What, I mean, again, you know, maybe you have more context onto that, Gary, but that's horrific. And by the way, we're talking to Gary McNamara, who's our law enforcement expert on the show. So what do you do about that? I mean, we talk about parents need to get involved, get engaged, have conversations with their kids. But that's, you know, not to say what you're saying is surface, but that's so much easier said than done. How do you begin to have those difficult conversations so that if your kid starts to connect with somebody online who they think, hey, you see me, I'm having an issue with my mental health, I'm having an issue with my eating, I'm having an issue with depression, whatever it may be. How do you get in the middle of that? How do you make sure you intercept that?
4: Right. So the first thing is we always focus on the technology, you know, like, and understand it. And that is important to do. We have to understand what is happening and what the threats are. So that's really important. But what it really, I think, comes down to is starting to really understand our kids and have a discussion about technology, but have a discussion about how they're feeling, what they're vulnerable about, and what connectivity you can have so that the predators don't find those people that are looking for someone to connect with, and they find them and they take advantage of them. That's really the conversations that have to be made, because the technology will always update. And Melissa, it's so important, because it's so important to talk about 764. It is. But it doesn't matter the name. Use the name to talk about it, but it doesn't matter, because they could change the name to 123 8910, I'm a group of people, whatever. It's not the names that are important to understand.
3: It's the actions it's that they do under this network.
4: Exactly, because it is a loose network of people that are predators, that want to instill evil, they want to disrupt our community, hurt our kids. So 764 is just a good example of it. But it could change tomorrow, because the threats are real. The threats are out there. And if it was occurring in your neighborhood, you take better action because you understand it and because it's right in front of you. You know, the things that we do every day that we look at, we can identify safety issues because we're looking at them every day. The problem with online is you're not looking at it every single day. So it's happening, and we're not even realizing that it's happening. And it's subtle in some regards. It could be subtle. It could be a gaming thing. I met a friend online. You have no idea that friend online is not a friend, to your point. I have an eating disorder. You have an eating disorder. You're not my friend. I think you are, but you're not. And ultimately, you're taking me down a path towards violence.
3: Well, and the other thing too, Gary, is, and again, to your point, it doesn't have to be this group. It could be anything. But we have to also address the other side of it too, which is that we don't know who our kids are online. And what I mean by that is, I think it's also important to not be naive to the idea of, you know, and again, I'm not saying that that you ever expect your kid to get involved with people like that. But I mean, how many times just when they're at school, you find out that there's, you know, there's somebody who's mean at school. Say there's a bully at school, and you find out, you're like, oh, does this kid bother you? Because I've heard about it from these three moms, and they're like, no, they don't bother me. But you find out that your kid is rolling with the bully. Maybe they're not the ones throwing the punches, but they're also part of the bully's clan, if you will. And so I feel like that's also the important part too, is we always think from the victim standpoint, which we should, absolutely. But I think it's also worth letting kids know, because I hate to say it, but it's like, how does a teenager in Texas during the pandemic go, you know what I want to do today? I want to create a group where we just destroy humans. That doesn't come out of nowhere. And I think we have to also recognize that, yes, there's deranged people in the world, no question. But I think we also have to recognize that I don't know if kids even understand the weight always of their actions. And that to me is partially a failure in the home. Like, if they don't understand what they're engaging in, or what they're connecting with people over, or the damage they're causing, that's a big problem too. And I think that has to be part of the conversation as well. It can't always just be if you're the one who is being approached by somebody that this could happen to you. That absolutely should happen. But I think the other side has to happen too, because you don't have a network this wide of teenagers out of nowhere.
4: Sure. And you're right, Melissa. Here's what I'll say about this. The threat is online. The solutions are in person. And that's the key. The threats are coming to our kids from their online activity, but the solutions are not going to be found online. They're going to be found on connecting and continue to connect with our kids, become aware of the issues, talk to your kids about it and make sure that you understand whether your kids are vulnerable or not and what you can do every single day. Because the threat's online, but the solutions are going to be in person.
3: Gary McNamara, always appreciate your insight, our law enforcement expert on the show. Thank you so much. We are going to be right back. 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
1: Southbound on the Connecticut Turnpike, pretty stop and go between Bridgeport and Norwalk. Heavy volume in Stamford. Northbound delays heading in through Milford. And northbound delays from Trumbull to Stratford on the Parkway. Southbound at stop and go between Trumbull and Westport. And then heavy once again just past Route 7 in Norwalk. In through New Canaan. Fairfield County traffic every 10 minutes on WICC.
5: A bright and warm day on the way under a sunny sky with a high in the upper 70s. Clear this evening and overnight in the mid 50s. Sunny and warmer tomorrow with a high in the mid 80s. I'm meteorologist Paul Viorek on WICC.
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11: An American flag torn loose during severe thunderstorms over the weekend caused a chain of events that left tens of thousands of customers without power in Stamford and Greenwich. According to Eversource, the large flag became entangled in high voltage transmission lines near the WWE headquarters in Stamford Saturday night, initially knocking out electricity to about 5,000 customers. While utility crews were working to remove the flag on Sunday, it shifted and made contact with an energized line, triggering a larger outage that affected more than 20,000 customers in Greenwich. Roughly 40,000 customers across Stamford and Greenwich were impacted in total, although power was restored to most homes and businesses later in the day. Officials say no injuries were reported, and the damaged flag was eventually removed from the transmission structure. Legislative candidate Jaden McCormick is doubling down on his stance against the LGBT movement. The 23-year-old candidate for the state legislature declared June, quote, Straight Pride Month in a social media post and promised to stand against the LGBT movement if elected. June is regarded nationwide as Gay Pride Month, Politicians on both sides of the aisle have told McCormick to drop out of the race, including the governor and lieutenant governor.
12: That kind of hate is and discrimination is just unacceptable. And we want our state to be a very welcoming state to the LGBTQ plus community.
11: However, McCormick doubled down on his claims during a press appearance last week, saying the stance has won him support in his district. He says if he gets elected, he will fight gender affirming care for youth before gradually starting to pass stricter legislation against homosexuality. Multiple law enforcement experts, including former Fairfield Police Chief Gary McNamara and attorney Bill Bloss, expect former New Britain Mayor Aaron Stewart to be arrested.
13: It's increasingly hard for me to see that there is a circumstance now where there are no consequences. It's not that it's not a massive amount of money, $250,000, something along those lines over 2 or 3 years. But it doesn't make the conduct disappear. So, yeah, I'd be pretty concerned.
11: Stewart is accused of misusing public funds as mayor. A report from a local law firm indicates she stole more than six figures for unused sick time, vacation, and holiday pay. It also shows a city official was pressured into giving Stewart money. State Attorney General William Tong has announced he will be opening an investigation. Bridgeport's voter-approved ethics reform initiative faced another setback as the city council delayed action on three nominees to the city's new ethics commission, a key component of the charter changes approved by residents last November. The council voted to postpone the decision on the appointments for 2 weeks during last Monday's meeting amid concerns from some members that the selection process had become overly politicized, despite supporters such as Councilman Galen Murray arguing the candidates are well qualified and urgently needed to get the commission up and running.
14: There was a complaint. One of these candidates, the one with over 25 years of corporate experience, is from my district, and I actually was the one who reached out to her and had a single conversation about this opportunity. We as council members have the right to do that. That's part of good governance, engaging our constituents in civilian volunteer opportunities.
11: The ethics board was required under the revised charter to be fully constituted by March 1st, but ongoing disputes have stalled that implementation. And Connecticut Environmental Conservation Police are searching for the people who dumped a black bear in Burlington. The 200-pound bear was found on the side of Upson Road on Sunday. Officials say they found the animal with a gunshot wound near its shoulder. They believe the bear was killed somewhere else and then taken to Upson Road to be dumped. Anyone with information is being asked to contact NCON. For the Voice of Connecticut, WICC, I'm John Kamal.
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1: Stop and go on the Turnpike now. Bridgeport heading in through Fairfield and Norwalk. Very heavy ride in Stamford, too. And delays out of Trumbull through Westport. Norwalk on the way into New Canaan and the rest area. Northbound is pretty heavy, too, coming through Stratford, heading into the Sikorsky Bridge on the Parkway. Fairfield County traffic every 10 minutes. On WICC.
5: Today will be sunny and warm with a high in the upper 70s and a breeze out of the northeast, shifting out of the southeast late. Clear this evening and overnight in the mid-50s. Sunny and warmer tomorrow with a high in the mid-80s. I'm meteorologist Paul Purek on WICC.
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20: We spend more education dollars outside of the classroom than almost any state in the country. You know, for good reasons. Every town does their own thing. They all have their superintendents and deputy superintendents and purchasing and IT. And everybody replicates that 169 times. So one of the things we're trying to look at is not just how much more money we put into education, but how we can make sure that money goes to the classroom and not overhead.
3: This is something that Governor Lamont is very passionate about, which is education funding. And he wants to know just how much money do we really need to. This kind of goes back to ECS, the funding formula, which again was not adjusted this year. There was a lot of money that was invested for education aid and municipal aid, but it is a Band-Aid on something that needs major surgery. But before we fix the ECS formula, the governor feels like we need a team. We need a team of people who are really invested in financial responsibility, but also education needs. And so that's exactly what was created, the Blue Ribbon Commission. And actually a member of that team, first of all, I'm excited for this. I'm hopeful for this, but I also really want to see something come out of this. I don't want this to be another Blue Ribbon Commission where you see a group of people come together. It's not that they don't care about it, but we don't actually see solutions happen, and then you don't see actual laws passed and you don't see major changes made. I feel differently about this group. I'm hoping that I've got the right gut feeling about this. But I want to stay in touch with the Blue Ribbon Commission. And some of the members of this team have direct connections to us here on WICC and the towns and cities that listen to us each and every day, including State Representative Tina Corpus. Now, Representative Corpus it was announced, actually, I should say, that she was going to be appointed to this team. Again, this is the Commission on K-12 Education Funding and Accountability. But I wanted her to first share why she was picked to be on this, which I think is a huge honor. She's in her first term serving the 149th Assembly District, which again represents Greenwich and Stamford. And she joins us back on the show. Representative Corpus, thank you and welcome. Why were you chosen to be part of this team?
21: Thanks so much for having me, Melissa. I really appreciate it. You teed up the purpose of this commission very, very well in both the governor's remarks and your own gut feelings and takeaways. So I was appointed, and I'm very greatly honored to be appointed by Vin Candelora, the minority leader, who had an appointment for this commission, because the commission requires, some knowledge and deep dive into education, but it really is about the funding. So, I worked on Wall Street for 20 years. I am a finance person. I'm on the Appropriations Committee. I'm a numbers person. And we're going to get in the weeds here about how other states fund education, what models are out there that are the best practices, are we doing it the right way, et cetera. So I think it's really the nexus of education and finance that speaks to my background the most.
3: So, Representative Corpus, I would love to understand exactly what the, so I understand, like, on face value, what the goal is for this group. And my understanding is you guys have to put forward kind of solutions or at least your recommendations in January of 2027, which is no coincidence. It's before the next legislative session, in hopes that some concrete legislation gets passed or major adjustments get done. But how do you break that down? Like, what exactly are you looking for, and how are you finding efficiencies or deficiencies, I should even say? How does this all work between now and January of 27?
21: Well, it's, you know, given the magnitude of the question, it's actually a short time frame, but I really like that it's a short time frame because I think that work expansive at the time, and I think we really could get something done here. In the legislative session, things move so fast, and you don't have the presence of mind a lot of times to dig deep into some of these bigger issues and really see what other states are doing. And so I think that is a really good opportunity. Plus, I have to tell you, even though I've only been here one session, you know, in some of these more heavy lifts, you really need some horsepower in terms of who is going to be churning the numbers, who is going to be doing the heavy lifting. And the Columbia Research Institute is stapled to this commission. And I have to tell you, we've had one meeting, and the materials they have turned out and their willingness to really dig in and do some hard work, I think is really going to help the commission. That and the fact that the governor has his attention on it. In other words, I don't think this is going to languish at all how some of the, to be quite honest, legislative commissions may do.
3: Really?
21: Yes.
3: Because, I mean, facts are power, or because you've got kind of an outside source? Because I did notice that. So for the record, for people who are listening right now, you can actually go and watch it. It's over 2 hours that they had their first meeting last week. And I noticed that the chair of this commission did talk about this group that you just referenced before. Where do they come from?
21: They are, I have the materials right in front of me. They are the Columbia, there's an acronym for it. It's essentially a Columbia CPRL, the Columbia Policy Research Initiative, for lack of a better word for that last acronym, and Educational Resource Strategies. So you've got a consulting firm, and you've got essentially a think tank on education issues behind this and powering this. And I've got to tell you, after the first meeting, you could tell, because the quality of the data they produced really gave you a picture of what we're doing in Connecticut, and already put down in writing a couple of data points about how other states are doing this. So I must tell you that as we sit here, I'm very optimistic. That and the fact that the executive branch just putting attention and horsepower on this. Mm-hmm. The Education Commissioner Russell Tucker was there the entire time. The governor kicked off the meeting. There's a really good variety of stakeholders. So I'm optimistic.
3: And again, we have Representative Corpus here, who is one of the members of this Blue Ribbon Commission on K-12 Education Funding and Accountability. You're so right. We're talking about a matter of months. We're not even giving this a year's time. So what I'm curious about, and I know I'd asked the governor about this recently when he was on my show, but he said you got to kind of ask them how they're going to do it, which is why I'm so grateful you're here. And I would love to kind of keep checking in on the commission. I know Kate Diaz is also on it from the CEA. Yep. She's come on the show as well. But if we're not looking at, my understanding from the governor is we're not looking at all 169 municipalities, like basically their school budgets. What are they investing in? We're sort of looking at more of a blanketed, or feel free to kind of fix what I'm saying. But when I was asking the governor about this, he's like, no, we don't have the time or really even like the means per se to look at all 169 municipalities, how they do their school budgets to find efficiencies. How are we doing that then?
21: Well, we're looking at it more from a state level, macro level.
3: Okay.
21: So it's, you know, the main engine for funding from the state to the 169 municipalities of the state of Connecticut, the main engine for funding is the Educational Cost Sharing Formula, ECS. Mm-hmm. So what is that? That's basically, you know, the crux of how state money gets to our municipalities. And it's a, you know, it's a particular point of view on doing that. And part of the commission, this Blue Ribbon Commission's job, is to say, is that the right way to even think about this? So what ECS does is it says, you know, Town of Greenwich, you know, measures how many kids are in the seats on October 1st of any given school year, so, you know, a month into the school year, and says, you know, if there are 100 kids in the seats, then each of those kids gets $11,525 per child, gets sent, you know, that the beginning of the formula is, each district gets the number of kids times that dollar amount. Then if there are children who are English language learners, that number is topped up per student. If there are children who are from disadvantaged backgrounds and are eligible for free lunch, that number gets topped up for those children. And then finally, if the district has a concentration of underserved children, then it gets another top up. So now you've got a new number per child for each district. Then you take that number and you put it through sort of another kind of organ grinder formula, and that is based on looking at the entire state, which municipalities have the highest need. So what you end up there is like very significant. I learned this week in our first meeting, significant variability. I didn't know the extent of it, of how different districts get funded. So, for example, the town of Fairfield gets about 3% of their school budget from federal and state monies and 97% of their school budget from local property taxes. Contrasted with, this was provided in the materials they sent us, contrasted with the city of Bridgeport, 75% of their school budget comes from state and federal sources, whereas 25% of their budget comes from local property taxes. You know, it's an approach. Part of this commission is saying, is that the right approach? How do different states do this? So that's a really big question, and that's sort of the backbone of how the state funds education in Connecticut. Is the state putting enough money in? Is there too much reliance on local property taxes? And then for me, the biggest question is, okay, you know, let's not just, I'm not suggesting we do this, but let's not just throw money at problems, you know.
3: Right.
21: What are we getting for that money?
3: Right. And that's it. Like, what are we actually getting for that money? And are we addressing it at, you know, at the best way we possibly can, essentially? So Representative Corpus, first of all, thank you for that breakdown. I think that made an awful lot of sense. When we come back, though, I have a couple more questions. We're just going to take a quick break for traffic and weather first. Don't go anywhere.
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1: Northbound on the Parkway, multi-car crash on the Sikorsky Bridge. So very heavy ride coming out of Stratford towards the bridge. Delays back to Route 8. And this is the right-hand lane that is blocked on that span. Southbound on the Parkway, we're stop and go, heading out of Trumbull through Fairfield. And then a very heavy ride in New Canaan. Delays on the Connecticut Turnpike, heading in through Bridgeport, also Westport, Norwalk, Stamford. 91 southbound, we have a car versus tractor trailer. It's off to the shoulder, right lane shoulder is blocked at 91. This is heavy between 9 and exit 7. Fairfield County traffic every 10 minutes on WICC.
5: Today will be sunny and warm with a high in the upper 70s and a breeze out of the northeast, shifting out of the southeast late. Clear this evening and overnight in the mid-50s. Sunny and warmer tomorrow with a high in the mid-80s. I'm meteorologist Paul Piorek on WICC.
0: 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The voice of Connecticut, WICC 695.9. It's Melissa in the morning.
3: Representative Corpus is here. She is one of the members of the Blue Ribbon Commission on K-12 Education Funding and Accountability. This is something we are tracking very closely on my show because in the beginning of January, this group is going to put forward recommendations, and hopefully it leads to some solutions or at least adjusting the ECS formula, because it, first of all, hasn't been adjusted in over a decade. But also we know that we have more problems than we have solutions at this point to make sure that kids are getting the support that they need at the education level. So you had said before, Representative Corpus, that there's a lot of variability to determine how school districts get state and federal resources, money, which makes an awful lot of sense. The thing that I guess gives me pause, and the reason I kept saying, well, do you look at all 169 municipalities and kind of compare and contrast and see if we're spending money appropriately, is because the governor keeps saying we're top heavy. But what you just said, which made an awful lot of sense, is that we determine how much money every city and town is getting based on that variability of the student, what the student is looking at. Do they need help with language? Do they need help with food? I mean, you outlined it really nicely. I won't go back over it. But where does the top heavy leadership part come into play? Because that to me would be a municipality like district to district decision. If they want to have 4 administrators in the superintendent's office versus 2, and those salaries being a big reason why their education budgets are so tight.
21: Yeah, I don't know what the governor means when he says that we're top heavy.
3: But you've heard him say that, right? I'm not crazy. Like he's called it that.
21: I did not hear that in the meeting, but I'm sure he has said that. No, of course, you're not crazy. But what I can tell you, which is very, very interesting is that, and I'm really happy to hear the governor say this, because this is one of my, you know, sound like a broken record on this topic on the Education Committee and on appropriations. You know, what are the school districts that are getting the biggest bang for their buck doing right? And, you know, they're the macro questions of this commission, such as the formula, and can we really take a blank canvas and rewrite the formula if we need to? They're the macro questions. But they're also sort of the micro questions. Like, this was a fascinating piece of data that came out of this meeting. You know, who is spending the most per pupil in Connecticut's 169 districts? On the top end, you've got small towns, you know, really small towns that are trying to produce a high-quality high school education for their students, but simply have fewer students across which to spread those costs. And then at the low end of how much per pupil are the low-end district spending, I thought it fascinating that the Stanford Charter School for Excellence is the absolute least per pupil, $11,837 per pupil, and they're getting the top, if not among the top, results in the state. So
3: really?
21: Yes.
3: And that is fascinating.
21: It is. And I would love to, in addition to the macro questions, come out of this with small or smaller achievable goals. What are they doing? What are they doing with their administrative or overhead costs? How are they organizing their classrooms? Can we quickly import some of those practices to the schools that are struggling and get more bang for our buck? Because that is an excellent school, and they are dead last as far as spending per pupil, but certainly not dead last in terms of achievement.
3: I mean, that really is a tale of two cities. That's crazy. Yeah, I mean, like after that meeting, if I were to hear that, I'm not to put that on you, but I mean, only because they fall under your district. Did you call them by any chance? I would love to hear how they're doing that. I mean, that's more than a quick text message conversation, but that's fascinating to me.
21: I know them well. And in fact, right after that meeting, I got together with some colleagues that were in attendance and on the commission. And we've decided, you know, we need to do a back to school field trip here. I would really love to see some of these schools up close and personal, like the other one, other school that was here in the very, very low end of spending per pupil, Capital Preparatory Harbor School District. They're an enormously high achieving with children from disadvantaged backgrounds school. I would just love to see what they're doing right. So long story short, for purposes of your listeners, you know, I'd like us to take the macro view, but we've also got to get I would like to come out with some practical, achievable goals where we can help schools right away on some things that the great achieving schools are doing for less money.
3: Yeah, absolutely. Well, if you do end up going on that field trip, I'd love to go with you because I just think this is fascinating. Right. I would love to go with you. And obviously, just as a spectator, I certainly won't, you know, pepper anybody with questions, even though that is in my nature. But I certainly would love to see that as well, because like that to me is probably not to say that our whole conversation wasn't fascinating. That factoid you just shared is unbelievable. Like, that's amazing.
21: It is amazing. And it's not just because they're a charter school. There are other, you know, fully public schools who are doing a fantastic job, too, with fewer resources. And it's not a matter of good management or mismanagement. I'm not suggesting that. It may be something structural in administrators to teachers ratio. How are they organizing, you know, homeroom classes relative to specials? It's just, you know, all of those questions are really worth looking at a more macro level, because, you know, we can't dig into and micromanage how every school district is doing their job, but it's only the state that can have the meta view and see the forest for the trees and help the districts learn from each other. They're already doing this, but from a financial perspective, I think that's part of the work of this commission too.
3: Well, and you also never know, Representative Corpus, which always gave me pause. You never know if something is archaic. I mean, when you think about the fact that the ECS formula has not been adjusted in 13 years, that was a totally different world even 13 years ago. You know what I mean? So it's like even just what was a priority a decade ago may not even be of existence now, but we're still investing in it. You know what I mean? Like I don't know how. I'm just fascinated by this. This has become a passion project for me. I'm not on the commission, nor should I be. I'm not qualified, but I'm so fascinated about what is coming out of these meetings and what it could mean for education funding. I really am.
21: It's a very important topic, and yes, I don't think, and maybe this is what, you know, the governor said this, and I very much appreciated this in his opening remarks. We haven't done enough. The fact that that base amount, that foundational amount, has not changed since 2013, anyone can conclude is insufficient. But we have very interesting trends going on, too. Another thing that was brought to bear in the first meeting was that public school enrollment has fallen 6.2% in Connecticut between 2018 and 2026. So how do you handle that? That's a function of demographics. It's mostly a function of demographics. It's kind of happening at the national level. The other thing that is interesting is the percentage of students who are free and reduced price meals has gone up, English language learners has gone up, and students with disabilities has gone up. And those students require more support. So when you have 44% of Connecticut's children on free and reduced price meals, which is the current number, you know, that all has to play into how you fund education. On the one hand, the total pie is shrinking. On the other hand, the students that need the most support are increasing. So we've got to factor that in. The other thing that I care deeply about is special education. You know, I was a ranking member of the Select Committee on Special Ed, which passed a reform bill in 2025. But the work there is obviously not done either. You know, what is the best way to guarantee every child a free and appropriate public education and support them to their fullest potential? How do we do that in the face of increasing costs for special education, increasing numbers of children who need those services, and the fact that towns really struggle with this question? Because if you are a Fairfield, if you are a Fairfield, Connecticut, and 97% of your school budget is coming from property taxes, and you're facing these increased cost trends, you know, you can't grow that tree to the sky on your citizens in the form of property taxes. So all of those things have got to go into these discussions as well.
3: Yeah, well, and the discussions will continue, and we are going to track them as well here on WICC. Representative Corpus, thank you so much. Again, a member of the Blue Ribbon Commission on K-12 Education Funding and Accountability. Their first meeting that happened just last week. Thank you for an inside look and for helping break down what exactly you guys are tasked with and what we can expect in January of 2027. Thank you so much. Really, really appreciate your time. And by the way, for you at home, I'm going to link actually the video just showing the over 2 hour meeting. If you want to watch it, see the other members, see some of the data that Representative Corpus just talked about, you can find that online. I'm going to put it on our website, voiceofct.com.
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2: From ABC News, I'm Brian Clark. An Israeli source tells ABC News that Israel's halting attacks on Iran for now. That's after Iran's military said that its response to Israeli attacks was over. The two sides traded fire over the weekend in one of the biggest threats so far to the U.S. ceasefire. ABC's chief Washington correspondent Jonathan Carl has more.
4: The president has been up very early this morning posting on social media, pleading with both of them to stop the attacks. He is trying to salvage what is left of his ceasefire, clearly worried not just about the Iranian actions, but that his ally, Benjamin Netanyahu, the Israeli prime minister, will blow up what is left of those peace talks.
2: Tonight, President Trump is set to become the first sitting president to attend an NBA Finals game. His visit to Madison Square Garden for Game 3 between the Knicks and San Antonio Spurs will have major implications for Knicks fans, as Police Commissioner Jessica Tisch explained.
22: Because of that visit, and in coordination with the United States Secret Service, there will unfortunately be no watch party outside of Madison Square Garden for Game 3 of the Finals.
2: Five people were hurt just below Madison Square Garden on Sunday when a person who authorities say was emotionally disturbed allegedly stabbed five people at Penn Station. The struggle to keep the New World screwworm out of the U.S. has shifted into the battle to keep it contained to one county in Texas. ABC's Jim Ryan says there are two cases in Zavala County.
23: But across the state, officials are worried.
24: Cattle is bought, cattle is sold, so they're moving them throughout ranches, throughout Texas.
23: Juan Carlos Guerra has declared a local disaster in his county, 200 miles away from the affected ranches. And the Texas Animal Health Commission has warned cattle raisers about hefty fines for not reporting suspected cases of New World screwworm.
2: Jury selection begins today in the trial of the man accused of starting the devastating Palisades fire last year in California. You're listening to ABC News.
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2: The lengthy vote counting process continues in the California primaries, and ABC's Hannah Batas says there's been a change in one important race.
8: Overnight, progressive candidate Nithya Raman overtaking former reality TV star Spencer Pratt in the battle for second place in the Los Angeles mayor's race. Whoever takes second place advances to a runoff against incumbent Karen Bass. President Trump responding, slamming the state's slow ballot count, claiming without evidence that the election is rigged.
2: For the first time, a pope has addressed the Spanish parliament, Pope Leo, making remarks earlier today as part of his week-long trip to Spain. He called for respect for migrants' right and international law. He said there was a moral renewal necessary in legislatures and in public life. Officials in Ohio now say all victims are in stable condition after a mass shooting Saturday in Toledo, says ABC's Chief Justice Correspondent Pierre Thomas.
9: A local Toledo festival turns into a nightmare with people literally running for their lives in a hail of gunfire. At least two gunmen firing away. When the shooting stops, 12 people caught in the crossfire, ranging in age from 14 to 61. Two initially listed in critical condition.
10: Everybody's trying to find their kids.
25: 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And, you know, it's a crazy sight to see.
9: The shooters fleeing the scene. Police now in a desperate manhunt, asking for the public's help.
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11: An American flag, which tore loose during severe thunderstorms over the weekend, caused a chain of events that left tens of thousands of customers without power in Stamford and Greenwich. Roughly 40,000 customers across the region were impacted, although power was restored to most businesses and homes later in the day. Legislative candidate Jaden McCormick is doubling down on his anti-LGBT stance. Despite calls to drop out of the race from both sides of the political aisle, McCormick has said that if he gets elected, he will fight gender-affirming care for youth before gradually starting to pass stricter legislation against homosexuality. Multiple law enforcement experts have said that they expect former New Britain Mayor Aaron Stewart to be arrested. A report from a local law firm indicates she stole more than six figures of unused sick time, vacation, and holiday pay. It also shows a city official was pressured into giving Stewart money. For the Voice of Connecticut, WICC, I'm John Kamal.
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1: Delays northbound on the parkway from Route 8 all the way to the Sikorsky Bridge. We have a multi-car crash on the bridge. Right lane is out through that area. Southbound, it is a heavy ride in between Trumbull and Westport on the parkway. Also stop and go through New Canaan. And we're dealing with the delays from Westport into Norwalk on 95, also heavy in Stamford, 91 southbound. It's a tractor-trailer car crash. It's off to the shoulder right around exit 7, but we do have a backup starting at exit 9 on 91 south. Fairfield County traffic every 10 minutes. On WICC.
5: Today will be sunny and warm with a high in the upper 70s and a breeze out of the northeast shifting out of the southeast late. Clear this evening and overnight in the mid-50s. Sunny and warmer tomorrow with a high in the mid-80s. I'm meteorologist Paul Piorek on WICC.
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31: I'm kind of hungry. 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
3: You're hearing audio from the winning video this year for the 17th annual Teen Driving Contest. So the Connecticut DMV partners up every year with Travelers, and they have high schools all across the state come together and create these videos of different teen driving scenarios, safe teen driving scenarios. For the 17th annual video contest, they had 28% more submissions than they did last year. It puts Connecticut teens in the spotlight to create compelling safe driving messages to their peers. And this year, first place went to a student team at Norwich Free Academy. That is the video you just heard. And though you can't see it here on the radio, I can tell you just what you are looking at. Three guys getting into a car. One is the driver. None of them are buckled up. And the passenger in the front seat is showing a quick video or showing a quick text message, showing the driver something. The driver takes his eye off the road for just a second, and the back seat passenger then points out that there is a collision coming into their lane. I should say an oncoming collision is about to occur, and that's what you hear. And so what I love about this contest, first and foremost, is it is a unique way of really getting the messaging for teen drivers to stick.

0: country, honestly. But I know for myself, that is something that absolutely changed the way I view alcohol and ever operating a vehicle. And I can safely tell you that I have never been drunk behind the wheel. And it's solely because I watched friends of mine, who again were actors, but were friends of mine at Laurelton, being seen thrown from a car, being seen through the windshield of a vehicle, being seen getting arrested for a deadly collision. And those images as a 14-year-old girl stuck with me for life. I know it was fake. I know it wasn't real. I know that wasn't actually my friends dying in a car crash or another friend getting arrested for causing the car crash. But it felt real and it looked real. And when you've got police and firefighters on scene and they're taking the jaws of death to try and get people out of that crushed vehicle, it sits with you. It resonates with you. It did for me, and it does for many other students across the country as well. And that was something I talked to Tony Guerrero about, because what I love about this contest, which again has gone on now for 17 years, it takes that book experience, or even the test driving, if you will, or the, I should say, when you go out and you're just kind of getting your learning hours under your belt, you've got your permit. This goes beyond that. Because everybody wants to drive the car and everybody knows the rules of the road. And I say that kind of with air quotes, but you don't really think about what if you take this for granted. And what's amazing is the average driver does take driving for granted. And I can say that because do you operate your phone while you're driving ever? Be honest with yourself. Do you answer your phone when you're driving? Do you glance down to see what song is popping up on your Spotify? Do you check to see who just texted you? Even if you don't open the text message, do you take your eyes off the road? That's the question. Do you balance doing other activities like eating a sandwich while you drive? I mean, we are, on average, distracted drivers here and across the country. And this video contest at least gives kind of this upper edge, if you will, for new drivers to have experiences that resonate with them, to go through the process of creating these videos. It's not just about winning money, and it's not just about having accolades and added it to your resume. It's an experience that sits with these drivers, hopefully for life.
1: This is such an important initiative for the DMV and for obviously for the teens out there, because it's all about safety, right? It's about make sure our kids are protected while they're driving and to make sure that they protect themselves and other people on the road. But the teen driving contest has been in effect since the laws were changed way back in 2008. And what it's all about is that we felt as though back in 2008, under at that time was Governor Rell and the legislature, that why not have someone make a video about driving, about the concerns of being distracted, or cell phones were a big deal back at that time, just coming out. And, you know, they were done by different, not so much kids, Melissa, but, you know, other types of groups were doing it. But then as the years progressed, we started saying, let's have more teens doing it, because that message seemed to come across much better when it's your own peers that are doing the messaging rather than the parents or other types of groups, the advocates that are out there. So we started saying, okay, let's put it on our website. Let's go to the high schools. Let's start to get more people involved and have the kids come up with some creative ideas how to make these videos, and let's launch it and let's have a contest. And the Travelers has been behind us since day one. And the winners obviously can split up to $26,000.
0: To me, this is something that really thrusts kids into understanding safe driving and really molding, I think, the type of driver they're going to be if and when they get their driver's license.
1: It's so true, because everything you said is absolutely correct. The advocates that we love, they're out there promoting safety, Mothers Against Drunk Driving, you know, whatever it may be. But when you hear it from your own friends at your age of 16 and 17 and 18, it has a much more direct effect on yourselves. We've seen some videos, Melissa, that, you know, it shows a mother and a daughter, and the next thing you know, there's a knock on the door, and you look at the mother because she knows bad news is coming. And when kids see that, it's like, you know, hey, Melissa, you're my best friend. You know, we're 16, 17. Make sure you put that phone down when you're driving. Make sure you put your seatbelt down. Don't have kids in the car that could be distracted. If you're at a party and you know there's alcohol involved, call your parents.

0: Uber, call whatever it may be. We want to make sure you get home safely. And I think when we look at some of these videos and you talk to your parents who talk to their children or whatever it may be, you know, we can all do the talk, right? We can walk the walk, talk the talk, but experience and having real life conversations or putting people in those predicaments, right? Whether it's a mock session, whether you have an insurance company that comes to the school and they put these simulators in and they put them in there and say, this is what a 10-mile accident per hour accident feels like. This is a 30-mile. And you see that crash dummy going through the window. That hits home. Mm-hmm. You know what I mean? Just like anything else, when you're behind the wheel for your first time, you may think it's fun and it's great, but that vehicle could instantly kill you in within a second if you don't respect it and make sure you adhere to the rules of the road.
1: And this really was so impactful. Again, the DMV reporting that it saw a 28% increase in submissions in their annual Teen Safe Driving video contest compared to last year's numbers. First place went to a student team at Norwich Free Academy. Congratulations to that team. Runner-up going to a student team at Daniel Han High School in Madison, as well as another student team at Platt Technical High School right here in Milford. Additional award-winning videos and student teams were Hall High School in West Hartford, as well as two separate winners from Middletown High School and Killingworth High School as well. Wilton High School was awarded for the most submissions this year. If you want to check out those videos, you could certainly go to the DMV website. They've actually got a DMV YouTube channel where you could see all the 2026 award-winning videos and past years as well. But congratulations to all of the teams that took part in this. Again, it encourages teens and high schools across the state to really think about the decisions they make behind the wheel. More than 400 students from 25 high schools participated and submitted 160 videos. Congratulations again to everyone who got involved, but certainly our first place winner, the student team at Norwich Free Academy, which again was the video you heard right at the top of this segment. You're listening to WICC, the voice of Connecticut. We're going to be right back.
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3: Really a problem northbound on the Parkway in Stratford has been cleared. Southbound, we're seeing delays as you make your way in through Trumbull and Westport. Pretty much that's it. So we've seen improvement there. Southbound on the Connecticut Turnpike, that is heavy coming from Fairfield into Norwalk. Fairfield County traffic every 10 minutes on WICC.
4: A bright and warm day on the way under a sunny sky with a high in the upper 70s. Clear this evening and overnight in the mid-50s. Sunny and warmer tomorrow with a high in the mid-80s. I'm meteorologist Paul Piorek on WICC.
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5: Stocks are rebounding after Friday's rather dramatic slide, and it's led by the NASDAQ as technology stocks bounce despite the fact that South Korea's KOSPI, which is a technology-laden index overseas, closed another 9% lower in overnight trade. We also have Israel and Iran exchanging missile fire that seems to be ongoing. President Trump calling for an immediate ceasefire doesn't appear to be having any impact at the moment. But we have stocks up across the board this morning, although Asia was down entirely in overnight trade and in rather large fashion. Europe is mixed in early morning trade. Meanwhile, oil prices are responding to the increased tensions in the Middle East, but they're off their highs of the day, with oil at $92, up about $1.50 on the morning. It was up $4 in overnight action. Gold is down $25, silver down $1.25. Crypto is rebounding, while interest rates moving up a bit to 4.54% on the 10-year note in a week when we get inflation data, and of course, come Friday, the SpaceX IPO.
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1: Hello, happy Monday. Very excited for our next guest who's going to be joining the show. I always love to check in with Quinnipiac University. And we had an interesting pitch, I would say, from my friend John over at Quinnipiac. And I'm excited to welcome to the show in just a few minutes, Dr. Danielle Friedman. So Dr. Friedman, who's an assistant professor of surgery at the School of Medicine at Quinnipiac, as well as a general and bariatric surgeon at Hartford Healthcare St. Vincent's Medical Center, had an article published in the Washington Post recently, how doctors recommend asking for a second opinion. And I love this topic because I do think to some degree we have such a lack of understanding how to advocate for ourselves when it comes to our health. And the idea of the weight of understanding a second opinion and what exactly are you looking for and why that even matters and when do you need that second opinion. I love that. And the fact that this is a national article coming from somebody right here in our own backyard at Quinnipiac, as well as St. Vincent's Medical Center here in Bridgeport, is a win-win all around. So I'm very excited to virtually meet Dr. Friedman in just a couple of minutes and also dive into the details of her article, how this doctor recommends asking for a second opinion. And yes, I will be sure to also link the article to her podcast when we post it to our website, voiceofct.com, at the end of the show. That's coming up in just a couple of minutes. Stay right here. 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
3: North and southbound Route 8 right now, we've got delays heading through Seymour and Sonia. Southbound Parkway is pretty slow as you approach Fairfield. Road work is set up there right around Easton Turnpike. We've got delays Fairfield to Norwalk on the Connecticut Turnpike southbound. Fairfield County traffic every 10 minutes on WICC.
4: Today will be sunny and warm with a high in the upper 70s and a breeze out of the northeast, shifting out of the southeast late. Clear this evening and overnight in the mid-50s. Sunny and warmer tomorrow with a high in the mid-80s. I'm meteorologist Paul Piorek on WICC.
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18: An American flag torn loose during severe thunderstorms over the weekend caused a chain of events that left tens of thousands of customers without power in Stamford and Greenwich. According to Eversource, the large flag became entangled in high-voltage transmission lines near the WWE headquarters in Stamford Saturday night, initially knocking out electricity to about 5,000 customers. While utility crews were working to remove the flag on Sunday, it shifted and made contact with an energized line, triggering a larger outage that affected more than 20,000 customers in Greenwich. Roughly 40,000 customers across Stamford and Greenwich were impacted in total, although power was restored to most homes and businesses later in the day. Officials say no injuries were reported, and the damaged flag was eventually removed from the transmission structure. Legislative candidate Jaden McCormick is doubling down on his stance against the LGBT movement. The 23-year-old candidate for the state legislature declared June, quote, Straight Pride Month in a social media post and promised to stand against the LGBT movement if elected. June is regarded nationwide as Gay Pride Month. Politicians on both sides of the aisle have told McCormick to drop out of the race, including the governor and lieutenant governor.
19: That kind of hate is and discrimination is just unacceptable. And we want our state to be a very welcoming state to the LGBTQ plus community.
18: However, McCormick doubled down on his claims during a press appearance last week, saying the stance has won him support in his district. He says if he gets elected, he will fight gender affirming care for youth before gradually starting to pass stricter legislation against homosexuality. Multiple law enforcement experts, including former Fairfield Police Chief Gary McNamara and attorney Bill Bloss, expect former New Britain Mayor Aaron Stewart to be arrested.
20: It's increasingly hard for me to see that there is a circumstance now where there are no consequences. It's not a massive amount of money, $250,000, something along those lines over 2 or 3 years, but it doesn't make the conduct disappear. So, yeah, I'd be pretty concerned.
18: Stewart is accused of misusing public funds as mayor. A report from a local law firm indicates she stole more than six figures for unused sick time, vacation, and holiday pay. It also shows a city official was pressured into giving Stewart money. State Attorney General William Tong has announced he will be opening an investigation. Bridgeport's voter-approved ethics reform initiative faced another setback as the city council delayed action on three nominees to the city's new ethics commission, a key component of the charter changes approved by residents last November. The council voted to postpone the decision on the appointments for 2 weeks during last Monday's meeting amid concerns from some members that the selection process had become overly politicized, despite supporters such as Councilman Galen Murray arguing the candidates are well qualified and urgently needed to get the commission up and running.
21: There was a complaint. One of these candidates, the one with over 25 years of corporate experience, is from my district. And I actually was the one who reached out to her and had a single conversation about this opportunity. We as council members have the right to do that. That's part of good governance, engaging our constituents in civilian volunteer opportunities.
18: The ethics board was required under the revised charter to be fully constituted by March 1st, but ongoing disputes have stalled that implementation. And Connecticut Environmental Conservation Police are searching for the people who dumped a black bear in Burlington. The 200-pound bear was found on the side of Upson Road on Sunday. Officials say they found the animal with a gunshot wound near its shoulder. They believe the bear was killed somewhere else and then taken to Upson Road to be dumped. Anyone with information is being asked to contact NCON. For the Voice of Connecticut, WICC, I'm John Kamal.
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3: Road work now between Shelton and Ansonia, north and southbound. In both directions, we're going to see a slower ride through that area on Route 8. And then you look at the road work done on the parkway right now. That is heavy in through Fairfield. And stop and go delays between Fairfield and Norwalk on the Connecticut Turnpike South. Fairfield County traffic every 10 minutes. On WICC.
4: A bright, warm day on the way under a sunny sky with a high in the upper 70s. Clear this evening and overnight in the mid-50s. Sunny and warmer tomorrow with a high in the mid-80s. I'm meteorologist Paul Piorek on WICC.
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1: Oh, one of the things that I think humans in general are not the best at, and it can be intimidating, so not knocking anybody, but we're really bad at advocating for what we really need health-wise. Do you feel that way? I know I sometimes struggle with it. Thank God I've got a registered nurse for a mother who really equipped us with trying to advocate better for ourselves at doctor's appointments or before you have a surgery or something major happens at a hospital, what have you. But even then, I still fall short. And so I was really encouraged to see that there was an article written by somebody right here in our own backyard. Dr. Daniel Friedman, who is an assistant professor of surgery at the School of Medicine, I should say, at Quinnipiac University, but also a general and bariatric surgeon at Hartford Healthcare St. Vincent's Medical Center. She wrote an article, how this doctor recommends asking for a second opinion, which honestly is something that I think, again, on average, we are not so great at even knowing the value of a second opinion or what exactly are we looking for in a second opinion. And so this article got published recently in the Washington Post, and Dr. Friedman joins us now for more. Dr. Friedman, thank you so much for giving us the time. How are you?
23: Good morning. I'm great. Thank you for having me.
1: So first and foremost, thank you so much for your service. I think anybody who works in healthcare, you are just angels who walk among us. So thank you for what you do. But also, how long have you been in practice?
23: I've been in practice about 8 years.
1: Amazing. So tell us about what even led you to want to talk about getting a second opinion.
23: I think, as you said, this is an extremely intimidating concept for a lot of people, for almost everybody. And it can be for both physicians and patients, I think. But it really comes from these incredible principles, ethical principles that inform our concepts of patient autonomy and patient self-advocacy. So I think it really is a very healthy concept and one that I wanted to give people a little bit more familiarity with.
1: So tell us a little bit about, first of all, I mean, let's talk about the general why people are so intimidated by advocating at, you know, when it comes to being in a hospital setting, or I mean, especially a hospital setting, but even in the doctor's office. Why is it so challenging to advocate for your health needs?
23: Sure. I mean, I think there is a lot about medicine and healthcare that is a big black box for people. There's a lot of unknowns in terms of the process of obtaining care, especially when it comes to complex care like cancer care or surgical care. There are just so many things that people don't know how the process works. And then on top of that, feeling that they are, you know, having a conversation with this expert who may have all this knowledge, and feeling that they don't have sort of the patient feeling that they don't have the knowledge or expertise to sort of question what's going on.
1: So with getting a second opinion, I mean, it makes a lot of sense. I think I always think there are two times where you should always get a second opinion. You know, one is healthcare, to your point. But the other one I always say is real estate. Like, make sure you've got the right real estate agent. And the reason I say that is because you're talking about something that is not to be taken lightly. So a real estate transaction, for example, I mean, you're talking about your house. You're talking about hundreds of thousands of dollars, maybe sometimes more than that. And the same thing with your health. You're talking about maybe not a matter of life and death, but man, you're talking about your health, which should not be taken lightly. So when you say to get a second opinion, I mean, like, let's talk about the article and some of the key takeaways that you really hit on in this. And by the way, for you listening at home, yes, I will link the article to our website, voiceofct.com, so you can read it for yourself. But what are you looking for in a second opinion? And when do you know a second opinion is a good idea? Like, should you always look to see that? Or, you know, when do you know that's a good idea?
23: That's a great question. And I think there are a couple of questions that can be asked when you get the first opinion that can help you decide whether or not a second opinion might be a good idea. One question is always to gently explore the physician's level of expertise with the condition or topic that's being discussed, whether it's a procedure or a specific diagnosis. Asking things like, how many patients a year or a month do you treat with this condition? And is this considered a more complex or a more straightforward condition? That can help you get a sense of, would a sort of higher level specialist potentially be valuable to get an opinion from? And, you know, and certainly, what are the potential, you know, complications of this treatment or this procedure? Anything where the treatment being discussed could have major implications for quality of life or daily function, again, that's likely to be a condition where a second opinion could be very beneficial.
1: And so when you're getting a second opinion, again, we're talking to Dr. Daniel Friedman, who is an assistant professor of surgery at the Frank H. Netter MD School of Medicine over at Quinnipiac University, but also a general and bariatric surgeon right here at Hartford Healthcare St. Vincent's Medical Center. She recently wrote an article, how this doctor recommends asking for a second opinion. And I'll definitely get your take on that in a second. But when you're getting, so the idea of getting a second opinion is probably something that you should almost, I don't want to say train for, but you should almost expect, only because you do want to make sure you're crossing your T's and dotting your I's. Or would you say, Dr. Friedman, that there are some situations where, like, we're good, that was enough for me, I feel good about that, I feel like, you know, like your accolades or the way that you described it or the way that I feel in your office, like, that's good enough? Or should you always kind of expect to get a second opinion?
23: Great question. I think exactly as you described it just now, if you meet with a physician and they have extensive experience in the area that you're discussing, if you felt that their communication was clear, you felt heard, you felt your concerns were recognized, and you felt that the plan was laid out in a way that makes sense to you and that you were very comfortable with, then it's absolutely okay to trust that and to, you know, go with a first opinion. But I think any time that there is doubt on any of those fronts, or if you as a patient would just feel more comfortable kind of leaving no stone unturned, that is always a very reasonable thing to say and to want to follow up on.
1: Is it silly to feel as if you go to get a second opinion that it will now upset doctor number one? So say I'm with doctor number one and they say, okay, great, we can schedule your surgery in 2 weeks. And you say, that sounds great. However, I would like to just get a second opinion. First of all, is that proper to say I want to get a second opinion? But second of all, is there any weight to having fear about the doctor knowing you're just getting a second opinion? And if you're like, nope, I'm glad I went to doctor one, but that they're not going to take this. I mean, this sounds silly. I know this probably sounds silly, Dr. Friedman, but I'm sure this is one of the reasons why people worry about getting a second opinion or even advocating, because in you're in such a vulnerable place. You're in the hands of a doctor. So you want to make sure that you're not upsetting the doctor, certainly, right? It's like going to a restaurant and telling the chef, oh, this is undercooked, and now you're worried they're going to spit in your food. You know what I'm saying? Is there any weight to that? Or should you never tell them you're getting a second opinion? I don't know.
23: I don't think it sounds silly at all. I can absolutely understand that concern. And I think the way to sort of work around that or work within that is to just remember that your doctor is human too, and that the trust between a patient and a doctor is a two-way street. So I think being able to communicate, you know, I really appreciate your time. I feel that, you know, I had a very positive experience meeting with you today, but given the, you know, importance of this decision, I would feel most comfortable getting a second opinion. And then you can ask, you know, is there a time frame that I should do that in? Is there, you know, a time that I need to come back and let you know? I may decide to follow up with you because I really appreciated our discussion today. And just laying that on the table, I think physicians need to be prepared for this in an era of very informed patients and a lot of information available out there. And quite honestly, I think it's a really important skill that physicians need to have to be able to navigate these decisions with patients. For me, I'm actually happy if a patient gets a second opinion and then comes back and sees me again, because I feel that it actually reinforces our trust.
1: Yeah, that's fair. I've also seen before, and I'm wondering if you think, in your professional opinion, this is a good sign for patients, but I'm going to go away from surgery for a second. And years ago, my husband and I were trying for a second. And when my gynecologist had said, you know, hey, I recommend you go to see this specialist. It wasn't a matter of that they couldn't answer the questions. It just for them felt like, okay, this is a very sensitive thing. And it doesn't matter that you've known us since you were 16 years old. We would love for you to go see a second opinion, which we did. Is that a good sign when the doctor gets ahead of you and even says like, hey, we love you, but here's the thing, you should get a second opinion?
23: I think so. I think it really reflects empathy. I think, you know, the physician being able to put themselves in the shoes of the patient and say, who would I want treating me if I were in this position? And, you know, as physicians, we all need to recognize if there are limitations of our expertise. I think the modern medicine has shown us that most complex conditions really benefit from being treated by someone with a lot of volume and expertise in that condition. And so while certainly you can argue that sort of increasing specialization of medicine has its downsides, there are definitely lots of areas where a very expert specialist can give you a better outcome.
1: And again, we've got Dr. Daniel Friedman here, who wrote How This Doctor Recommends Asking for a Second Opinion. It was published recently in the Washington Post. So, Dr. Friedman, I'm with Dr. One. They lay it out for me. I'm like, all right, cool. I feel good about going to Dr. Two just to get a second opinion. What am I looking for in opinion number two? And how likely is it that you're like, oh, wait a minute, maybe I like the approach of number two. Do I need a third opinion, or do I feel really good in comparison to Dr. Number One?
23: So the good news is that in terms of needing a third opinion, there have been many studies about seeking second opinions in so many different fields of both medical and surgical care. And by and large, studies show that people are usually happy with one of the two opinions. It's pretty rare to sort of have such major disagreement that you need a third opinion. And I think being prepared in the very first visit, the first opinion, I think sets you up to get the most out of a second opinion. So having someone with you who can help you take notes or taking your own notes, asking for written materials that sort of reinforce the discussion, and then being able to highlight in the second visit, in the second opinion, if there were areas of persistent questions or certain points that you had concerns about, that really maximizes the effectiveness of the second opinion.
1: Okay, and here's my final question for you, Dr. Friedman, and I know this is one that's going to probably make you mad, but I have to ask it only because it makes me mad. Okay, so we'll be in the same boat together. I promise you.
23: Sure.
1: We'll paddle the shore together, okay? How ineffective is it to make WebMD your second opinion? You know why I'm asking you that question.
23: Sure. You know, I think that it's okay to use WebMD and other internet resources as a jumping off point. I think where the problem comes in is if someone reads something online and then treats it as absolute fact, not understanding that it's going to be general advice that doesn't necessarily apply to every individual. So I think using WebMD and other resources to be more informed and to maybe raise questions to ask is potentially really important, and not necessarily negative, but I think not believing the provider in front of you because you have interpreted something from WebMD, that's where it can get kind of tricky.
1: Dr. Danielle Friedman, I want to thank you so much for what you do professionally. Also, I am going to link her article to her podcast on our website, voiceofct.com. Thank you so much for the time here on Melissa in the Morning. We appreciate it.
23: Thank you so much. Have a great day.
1: You're very welcome. You too. We're going to be right back. You're listening to WICC.
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3: Road work now between Shelton and Ansonia, north and southbound. In both directions, we're going to see a slower ride through that area on Route 8. And then you look at the road work done on the parkway right now. That is heavy in through Fairfield. And stop and go delays between Fairfield and Norwalk on the Connecticut Turnpike South. Fairfield County traffic every 10 minutes on WICC.
4: Today will be sunny and warm with a high in the upper 70s and a breeze out of the northeast shifting out of the southeast late. Clear this evening and overnight in the mid-50s. Sunny and warmer tomorrow with a high in the mid-80s. I'm meteorologist Paul Piorek on WICC.
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2: 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The Voice of Connecticut, WICC 695.9. It's Melissa in the morning.
1: So I want to see if I can get the Department of Motor Vehicles to come on, not just because of something we talked about earlier this morning, which were the winners of their annual teen driving contest, the teen safety driving contest. But also, did you hear that the DMV is getting ready to offer something new here in the great state of Connecticut? Yes, the commissioner says digital versions of driver's licenses will be available later this year. You should know that your old license, though, is not going anywhere, however. So convenience may not be the first word you associate with the DMV, but Connecticut's DMV has plans to make your driver's license more convenient by putting it on your phone. I mean, so I don't know how you feel about this. To me, we've got Apple Pay, for example, where you can literally put your credit cards on your phone. And whether you like the idea or you don't, especially if you're somebody who's like, nope, that sounds terrible. I also was of that assumption for a very long time. It's a terrible idea. Why would you ever do that? I do have Apple Pay, and I like it, actually, because I can't tell you the amount of times that I've run out somewhere and either forgot the wallet, because I am very old school and I like to always carry my wallet in one place and I take that thing with me wherever I go. But if I got to run out really quickly or switch cars with my husband and all of a sudden I have no credit card to pay for my gas or pay for something, it is nice to have the Apple wallet. And I have it in a very secure place. I've got three ways that you'd have to get through, of which, unless you are me, even my husband could not get into my Apple Pay. So anyways, it can be very secure if you do it properly. But the idea of having a virtual license to me is a no-brainer. I mean, you can literally have your medical insurance card virtually. I have that as well in case I forget it whenever we travel. I have, credit cards virtually in case I forget my wallet. I mean, this to me is a no-brainer. And I think they're working on eventually having, I think we talked about this in another, I want to say it's in Boston. They're trying to do like a expedited kind of a TSA, but it would mean that you'd have to have kind of a virtual version of checking into the airport, maybe even having a virtual version of your passport. Don't quote me on that. Anyways, my point of bringing that up is that, yes, I think eventually you were going to see that you could virtually carry your license with you instead of just having the hard copy. Again, Commissioner Guerrero saying this does not mean you have to do it. It does give everyone the option, and it's more of a convenience factor. This year, Connecticut plans to join more than a dozen other states offering the digital driver's license. It's convenient that you can just pull out your phone, you show it wherever you may be, Guerrero says. Whether it's a package store, restaurant, TSA, it's nice to have that convenience rather than carrying a whole wallet. And I do think, to some regard, that is true, especially at the airport, the amount of, I don't know about you, but I would always get into trouble after I was of legal age to have a drink, an alcoholic beverage. In my 20s, I don't know why, but I notoriously would forget my license. And whenever we would go out, whether it was with coworkers or whether it was with family, I was always that person that forgot my license. I just never brought it with me. I don't know. I didn't think about bringing anything to the restaurant. And I'd always get yelled at, like, you're the person who just doesn't bring your license. And then I couldn't drink and whatever. It wasn't a big deal. But I am that person. And so we have a standing joke in our house that whenever we go to the airport, I am asked at least five times if I have my license. That's not a joke. I literally am asked at least five times if I have my license before I go to the airport, because I will be that person who forgets it. No, I have not forgotten it just yet. And I'm probably going to jinx myself before I head to the airport later this week. Anyways, Connecticut had planned to offer a digital version 5 years ago, but decided to wait and see how other states handled it. While plenty of businesses and agencies will be accepting the digital ID, it does not mean you can stop carrying the physical card entirely, because if you ever get stopped by police, you still have to show the physical ID. So you're still going to need it. But that is coming later this year. And I thought for that and many other DMV related topics, I'd love to have the commissioner back on the show. So I'm working on that and many other stories for the rest of the week right here on WICC's Melissa in the Morning. For now, though, thank you so much for tuning in for our Monday edition of the show. If you missed any of the segments, you can go back and listen to the podcasts. Those are posted online at voiceofct.com under Melissa in the Morning. Time now to turn things over to the Lisa Wexler Show. She's coming up next, followed by The Download at Noon and Connecticut Today with Paul Pacelli coming at you at 2 o'clock. 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
26: From ABC News, I'm Brian Clark. Iranian state media says 15 people were injured in the recent wave of Israeli attacks. Israel has not commented on whether anyone in Israel was hurt in Iran's attacks. Each side says their offensive attacks are over for now, as President Trump had urged the countries to stop exchanging fire earlier today. More from ABC's chief Washington correspondent, Jonathan Carl.
27: The president is saying that his peace deal is still on the verge. He's been saying that for now months, saying only subject to ignorance or stupidity getting in the way.
26: Tonight, the president's due to attend Game 3 of the NBA Finals at Madison Square Garden in New York City, and that creates a unique security challenge. Matt McCool with the Secret Service says,
28: the Secret Service, the NYPD, and our public safety partners have worked closely together to develop a multi-layered security plan. You will see Secret Service police and special agents, transportation security officers, federal air marshals, and the NYPD and NYPD officers throughout the area.
26: An outdoor watch party has been canceled. Fans are not allowed to bring bags into the game. They're being urged to arrive at least 2 hours early. President Trump continues unsubstantiated claims of fraud in the California vote counting. It's been nearly a week since primary day, and a progressive candidate has surpassed the former reality TV star Spencer Pratt in the L.A. mayor's race, says ABC's Trevor Ault.
29: We know Spencer Pratt had generated a lot of buzz and also a lot of controversy with his conservative run for L.A. mayor. It does appear, though, that this could be the end of the road. He's needing to finish in the top two of the primary, and progressive councilmember Nithya Raman has now surged past him. She has a narrow lead, about 3,100 votes. That's less than half of a percent, but she's gained on him every day since election night.
0: Trial begins for the man accused of starting the fire that turned into the devastating Palisades fire last year. You're listening to ABC News.
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0: Maine's primary election tomorrow has drawn nationwide attention. Democrat Graham Plattner is seeking the Senate nomination, but his background's being scrutinized amid reports of past wrongdoing. ABC Selena Wang explains why this race is so important.
19: Maine is absolutely critical. I mean, this was really seen as the Democrats' best shot at taking back the Senate, because in order to do so, Democrats, they've got to hold on to every seat they have, and they have to flip four. Now, they do see openings even in red states like Texas and Iowa, but Maine is really seen as a must-win state.
0: In discussing his past, Plattner has denied ever being violent towards women. He said that his opponents are weaponizing his past struggles as a combat veteran. Two Americans, a pilot and co-pilot, were killed when their plane was attempting an emergency landing in the Dominican Republic. There were no passengers on board, but former MLB All-Star Yadier Molina said on social media the private plane was bound for Texas to pick him up. Ukrainian President Volodymyr Zelensky's put pressure on Vladimir Putin to meet to end the war between the countries. He told Sky News why he chose to send Putin a public letter.
20: I wanted very much to send him that to stop play these games. And answer. If it's public letter, he has to answer.
0: Schmigadoon won Best Musical at the Tony Awards last night, while Death of a Salesman won 6 Tonys overall. I'm Brian Clark, ABC News.
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22: 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Courtesy Carpet, Route 111, Monroe. A large American flag is to blame for a power outage in Greenwich and Stamford. Officials say the large flag flew into an Eversource transmission structure during Saturday night's storms and initially caused about 5,000 outages. As crews worked to remove the flag yesterday, it struck a second circuit, leading to more than 28,000 customers without power. And Oxford firefighters are mourning the loss of 37-year-old Zach McKeon, a newly inducted member of the Quaker Farms Fire Company in Oxford, who died following a motorcycle crash in Brantford. Police say McKeon suffered critical injuries when his motorcycle collided with an SUV on Wednesday evening and died 2 days later. In a tribute posted by the fire company, fellow firefighters described McKeon as an enthusiastic and dedicated volunteer who had recently joined the department and was already making a positive impact. Brantford police continue to investigate the crash and are asking anyone who witnessed it to come forward as the investigation remains ongoing. For the Voice of Connecticut, WICC, I'm John Kamal.
2: 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Weather update.
23: A sunny sky this afternoon with a high in the upper 70s. Clear this evening and overnight in the mid-50s. Sunny and warmer tomorrow with a high in the mid-80s. I'm meteorologist Paul Piorek on WICC.
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3: Hola, bola. 203-333-9422 is our number. Good morning and welcome. It is a spectacularly beautiful 10 best day. Okay, I'm saying to you, I'm encouraging you, suggesting, ordering, whatever you want to call it, get outside today. Because the breezes are cool, the humidity isn't here yet, everything is green and beautiful. It's just a beautiful, beautiful day. It's the kind of a day where you don't need your AC and you can open up your window and you can freshen out your house and feel good. And it may climb up into around 80 today. It may, which is also beautiful. And if you're a swimmer, great swimming weather. But it's just a beautiful day. And I want you to enjoy a beautiful day. And that's what puts me in a good mood. 203-333-9422. Today is a Monday. Hello and welcome. I'm Lisa Wexler. I'm with you for a couple of hours. And you can call me 203-333-9422. At 11:15, we have Jenna Pastajek coming on, who will be performing hits of Judy Garland, who shares a birthday with none other than moi, which will be on Wednesday. And her show is called Get Happy, and we have a lot of tickets we can give away, which we will be giving away in the later part of the show, so stay tuned for that. At 11:30, it's Lisa on the Law, and I'm going to kind of dissect a very big story today, which is the overturning on appeal of a $100 million personal injury verdict, and how that happens and what that's about. We'll do it at 11:30 today. And good morning. On Friday, I went to the Talkers annual wonderful one-day-a-year conference, which is held in various places, but in the last few years has been held at Hofstra University, sponsored by Michael Harrison, Talkers Magazine, the founder. And I got to meet some new people that I didn't know, some reconnect with some other people. I sat on a panel next to Sid Rosenberg, who is the WABC morning host, and... And at one point, and Sid and I are friends. I mean, you know, I never take politics seriously. You know that about me, right? I mean, you know that I have people in my life, left, right, center, and completely oblivious. I don't care. That's not how I judge people. But Sid went on a rant about how he thought every Democrat was a liar by definition. If you have a D next to your name, you're a liar. So I said to him, well, Sid, and this is on a panel, by the way, not a private conversation. I said, Sid, is the converse true? Does that mean if you're a Republican, you're automatically a truth teller? And he was flummoxed. He started to sputter. We had a good time. We really had fun. 203-333-9422. And I think you can find all of that if you're that kind of person who wants to spend time looking at stuff like that. I think if you go on talkers.com, you can see that. Alan Lamberti, our fair leader, our program director here at WICC, was also on a panel in the morning while I was doing a show with you. So, and he was probably talking about, you know, the decisions that program directors need to make. Anyway, it's a really great confab, and I had a wonderful time, and I came away elevated and encouraged and appreciative of the opportunity that I get every day to speak with you and hear from you about what's on your mind and what's important to you, and share what's on mine as well. We have a newsletter that I don't really talk enough about in this hour. I only tend to talk about it the last 2 minutes on the way out of the show. If you're joining us right now, and this is the time that you listen in the 10 a.m. hour, we publish a newsletter. I try and get to it once a week. Sometimes it's a couple of times. You know, sometimes I miss a week here and there. It's called Catch Up with Connecticut. And if you would like to subscribe, it's free. And you can do so by sending me an email at lisa@voiceofct.com, or you can send me a message on Facebook, whatever's easiest for you. 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People love it. One out of two people who subscribe open it every week, so it's got a pretty high open rate. 203-333-9422. But I typically forget to talk about it in this hour, so I'm letting you know. If you want to be on the newsletter, lisa@voiceofct.com. Okay, some of the top headlines here for us in Connecticut You might know the name of Katie Dyke. She has been the deep commissioner for 8 years now, and she has decided she's leaving. It's not immediately apparent who is going to be her successor, but the Department of Environmental Energy Protection makes a lot of very important decisions, takes a lot of policy initiatives that are important to know about, whether you care yay or nay about bear hunting, whether you care yay or nay about the neonicotinoids and the other kind of pesticides that are put into our that are put onto our lands, whether you care about the preservation of open space or the management of our state parks. Katie Dykes has been right there at the forefront of taking a leadership position. And I would say it's probably, in my view, one, along with the governor, maybe one of the top three and budget positions in the state. And she's leaving, it says, to move on to other things. She's been with this administration for 8 years, and she wants to do other things with her life. But I think that's a big bit of news. Maybe you know somebody who would like to fill her shoes. 203-333-9422. In a new study that was done by Wallet Hub, Connecticut ranked very high, number one among the nation's strongest state economies, and number two among the top five for nation's highest income, but number three in terms of a happiness quotient. Connecticut ranking, along with many other states in the Northeast, as a self-reported place where people who live in our state report that they are happier than people in many other states. And I'm always interested in that and the components of happiness. There's actually a

0: in a rag. Because there were people who seek out social connections and they then describe themselves as happier people. But maybe they seek out social connections because they're already happier. You know what I'm saying? Like sometimes when you're blue, when you're just not feeling it, you really don't want to be around other people. And so in your life, you just don't have maybe as many friends or social connections or superficial connections. So I think that could be a little chicken or egg, personally. But again and again, they show that people who self-report as happiness have a wider circle of friends and social connections. And I have to say that my Aunt Gloria, who God willing will be 101 August 23rd of this year, has the widest network of friends I've ever seen for many, many years. And I do think since she was widowed at 65 and she's now lived more of her life unmarried than married, or at least getting equal to that, she will say that the reason that she's had such a post-widowhood life happy is because she has so many friends. So, and she makes friends. Why does she make friends? How does she make friends? Well, you know what she does? She picks up the phone and she calls and she asks about people. It's not an accident to have friends. Friendship is a muscle. It's a muscle. You have to keep exercising it. You have to keep reaching out to people you care about and say, I'm just calling to see how you're doing. I'm not calling because I need anything. I'm not calling because I want anything. I want to see how you are. That's my Aunt Gloria her whole life. How are you, sweetheart? How's my sweetheart? How are you doing? We'll be right back. More of the Lisa Wexler Show coming up. We'll talk about some of the ingredients to happiness and keep you current on what's happening in our own community. Stay tuned.
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3: And welcome back to the show, 203-333-9422. We were talking a little bit about happiness. And you can call me at 203-333-9422 and tell me, if you like, what makes you happiest? What does make you happiest? Or what do you think are some of the contributing factors to being happy? I'm always interested in this because it's such a spectacularly beautiful day. Let me just see here. And there is an association between subjective well-being and longevity, meaning if you actually believe that you're happy, you have a chance at living longer. According to this World Happiness Report, which Santos studied, she said, happiness has a U-shaped function. It peaks in childhood, dips in midlife, and climbs again in the late 60s. She says there's not really a happiest age per se, but the period that is the least happy is in your late 40s. Around 48 years in many surveys, after that age, the happiness curve starts to improve. Well, if you think about 48, historically for many people, things lag now because women are having children later. But historically at 48, your kids were in their 20s. Your parents were still alive. And you were very much squeezed yourself. And you might be looking at a career that you just checked into but weren't very happy in. Stresses of seeing your kids stress out and struggle to figure out their direction, and the stresses of caring for older parents. So I can understand why 48 could be a kind of a very difficult age for people. Researchers from the London School of Economics found that we were happiest at two ages, 23 and 69. And the American Psychological Association said 70 is the prime age for happiness. If you're listening to me right now, do you agree with that? You think 70 is a prime age for happiness? What do you think about that? It's fascinating, isn't it? That means I'm not there yet. I got plenty of years before I'm actually going to peak at my happiness quotient. I would say for me, in case you're asking, my least happy period was in my 30s. It just was. It was my least happy time. And you know what? My 20s weren't great either. They were okay. I was striving. I was working. I was plugging. I was moving. I was shaking. I was striving. But I wasn't really happy. I got happy in my mid-40s, and I've stayed happy and happier and happier and happier every moment since. Let me see here. It says, okay, happy people are more social. Social connections dramatically improve longevity. And the other thing, here's another aspect of happiness. Generosity, kindness of strangers, kindness to strangers. According to Santos, when we do nice things for others, we wind up happier. This is a notion we get wrong on social media all the time. We talk a lot about self-care, but most of the research shows that happier people are the ones who are more other-oriented rather than self. What do you think about that? The people in your life that appear happy, are they the givers or the takers? Those who donate money to charity report being happier than others. Santos saying it really is this focus on other people and other people's happiness that makes us happier ourselves. My Aunt Cookie always used to say, and she's one of the most generous people I've ever known, she always used to say that altruism wasn't ever really altruism because the act of giving made the person who gave happy. And therefore, it wasn't pure altruism because it was a little bit of self-interest because if you had any kind of rational understanding, you knew that the more you gave to others, the happier you became too. According to Santos, another key aspect and key behavior in happy people is rest. And they call time affluence something distinct than wealth affluence. There is a phenomena of time affluence in the sense of feeling wealthy in time to pursue meaningful activities, including leisure and relaxation. Lots of studies show that time affluence may matter more for happiness than things like wealth affluence once you have enough money to get past your essentials. So in other words, if you feel like you can wake up in the morning and you get to decide to do what you want with your day, which may mean another reason why 70 is one of the optimal ages for happiness, because by then people aren't being told what to do all day long. They're usually having to decide that for themselves. That is another key essential for happiness, along with exercise. Those endorphins that we hear about all the time, Santos says our bodies are connected to our minds. The behaviors that are good for our bodies wind up helping us, wind up helping how we feel. And I've told you that since I took up yoga in a serious way almost 2 years ago now, I think that it has changed my brain. It hasn't changed my brain in a way that I can put my finger on it. The best I can tell you is I think it clears my cash out in a, on a pretty regular basis. And I feel good in my body. In other words, I feel flexible. I don't have pain, all that good stuff. Kanahara, knock wood. But I think it's changed my brain qualitatively. It feels emptier, for good or for bad. My brain feels emptier. And I think that that's kind of a peaceful, good, contented way to be. I'm not as restless. So there's sleep, there's exercise, there's social connections, and there's something called time affluence. What do you think about all that? Healthier habits, 203-333-9422. I wanted to talk about happiness this morning. I mean, we're going to go back to the news now. You want to hear the two things in the news that are really getting me going this morning? Number one, I can't believe that Spencer Pratt looks like he is not even going to finish second. I knew he wasn't going to finish first, right? Because it's very hard to beat an incumbent in any kind of situation. And we know that LA in general is reflexively liberal. So, but Karen Bass was so vulnerable, I thought, to a good campaign because of the abysmal way she handled the Palisades fires and other things. And because I've seen firsthand the proliferation of homeless people on the streets of L.A. that is so shocking in its magnitude, you just cannot believe it when you go there. So I figured, okay, here was a candidate with a fantastically effective social media platform, and he was going to get someplace. And it looked like he was going to be second place by a long way, except L.A. allows ballots to be counted through June 9th as long as they are dated election day. And the third person, Nithya Raman, who is to the left of Karen Bass, she's an Indian woman. I believe she's a member of their city council. And she's very unapologetically left of center, whatever center is anymore in American politics. She is beating Spencer Pratt as of this morning by 3,000 votes, which means there will be a runoff. Why do I care so much about L.A.? I do, not just because my son lives there, really. You know, L.A., like New York, it's a big piece of America. It's an important piece of America. And I care about cities that don't work. L.A. doesn't work the way San Francisco didn't work until Dan Lurie got in as mayor. Now it seems to be working better. I care about cities that don't work. I care about cities where you can trip over homeless people all the time, because to me that screams of untreated mental illness 99 times out of 100. A city that isn't working, a city that is completely wrongheaded in what it thinks is good for people and is really very bad for people. It doesn't make them well. It doesn't make them happy. It doesn't make the rest of us safe. I just think it's bad public policy. And this Nithya, what's her name? Nithya Raman, she's overtaking. And what's astonishing, what's staggering is this is all in mail-in ballots. And it doesn't look like Spencer Pratt got any of them. He's got a minuscule amount of mail-in ballots. It's not believable. It's just not believable. People are accusing her campaign of fraud all over the place. They're accusing her of buying homeless votes the date of an election. Maybe it's with a meal. Who knows what it's with? And getting them to the envelope in time to mail their ballot. She waged a very angry campaign against both of the other two people, and she has refused to concede, which meant that she knew something no one else knew. And now she's winning. And the question is, what can Spencer Pratt do about it? I don't know. If he's close enough within a certain margin of error, I believe he's entitled to demand a recount. But that may not leave him the winner. 203-333-9422. What many people find not believable, not credible, is that the mail-in ballots for the governor, Steve Hilton, are not being accused of the same kind of upside-down percentage as the mail-in ballots for L.A. mayor. And one would presume if you're mailing in your ballot and you're a Republican or an unaffiliate voting for the Republican Steve Hilton, that you probably wouldn't want to vote at the same time for the most left candidate of L.A. on the same ballot. It's not credible. We'll see what happens there. 203-333-9422. We'll be right back.
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3: Welcome back to the show, 203-333-9422. Are you going to the Knicks tonight? Are you going to sit where Mamdani is sitting, somewhere in the bleachers, so he can show he's a man of the people? Or are you going to be sitting with Donald Trump or looking at him, you know, sort of not sitting with him, but looking at him sideways through a bulletproof glass, no doubt, where he'll be trying to be protected and get some kind of, you know, box seat? Dan Haar reporting this morning that on StubHub, you can get tickets to the Knicks tonight. But they might cost you $136,000. So, I mean, if you happen to have that lying around for a 2 to 3 hour experience, you know, more power to you. It's America. 203-333-9422. Mm-hmm. 203-333-9422 is our number. Are you going to be watching the Knicks? Did you watch the Tonys last night? Would you like to dish? Should we dish about the Tonys? You know, there are people who are, I would call them boosters. And you know when you hear from them that you're always going to get a positive spin on something they love because they can't bear the thought of treating you with the respect enough that you will understand the nuances of someone's opinion. And so they always have to boost whatever it is they love because if they say anything negative about it, they're afraid you'll generalize and not want to go there at all or do it at all. So let's say you're a sports fan, you like basketball, hockey, tennis, whatever it is. Maybe you'll never tell people about a lousy match or something that you thought was untoward on the sports arena because you want everybody to keep going to the games. And that's one way of looking at life, but you know me. That's not my way of looking at life. So I must tell it as I see it. The Tony Awards year after year are usually only as good as the shows that are playing on Broadway. That kind of was not the case last night. I will just say this. I thought that, let me see, what can I say here? What am I going to say here? I'm going to say, let me look up a little bit. I in real time, I was talking with my daughter last night. And number one, I'm very tired. And this goes to both Oscars and Tonys, Emmys. I'm very tired of people saying, and the Oscar goes to, and the Tony goes to. Why don't they just say the truth? And the winner is. Okay? And the winner is. I think America started to go rotten in our language when we got rid of and the winner is. The winner is. Only one person walks away with the trophy. The winner. Own it. What is this politically correct nonsense and the Tony goes to and the Oscar goes to? It's BS. You and I know it. It's the winner is. So putting that aside, these are my little annoyances with life. I'd like to have somebody have the guts to say, and the winner is, and they won't do it. You know that they won't do it. They're so afraid their peers are going to yell at them when they go off stage. How dare you? You know you're only supposed to say, and the Tony goes to. But there's one winner. That's it. And occasionally there's a tie. But the point is to bestow a winner. The point is not, and the Oscar goes to, or the Tony goes to. All right, that's my little thing. The other thing is, I can't stand when an audience has no taste and keeps standing up and standing ovations for people who don't deserve it. I'm sorry. Everybody's trying their best across the platform. Everyone's trying their best on a theater stage, but not everybody deserves a standing O. They don't. And it interrupts the flow and everything else. So there were a lot of standing O's last night that really didn't deserve it. The other thing is, since when did screaming at an audience become confused with singing to an audience? They're not the same. Screaming out loud at the top of your lungs in what you think to be a high note is not the same as Maria Callas. I'm sorry, it isn't. There are brilliant singers who can reach those high notes and can really put it over, and they are the creme de la creme. They are the divas. They are the Patti LuPones, the Bernadette Peters, the Ethel Mermans, the Barbara Streisands. There's so many of them. But they're not the average one who is putting it across now. And because they sing really loudly in your ear and they're trying to make you believe they're fabulous, they're not. And there was a lot of that at the Tony Awards last night. There was a lot of screaming at me. I really didn't appreciate it. It was also a lot of, let's be honest, lackluster shows, you know, not a lot, but some. There was a lot of, this does not play in Peoria on that stage last night. Did anybody else watch the Tonys? Anybody watch it anymore? So you had Rocky Horror Show, which in the movies, okay, which is a little bit distant, was scandalous enough in the 1970s and 80s when I saw it in the movie theater. And it was fine, and it was camp, and it was meant to be camp. But those costumes up close on a Broadway stage, it's fine. I mean, I don't care. But it's not Peoria. And then, I don't know if you know, but Cats the Jellicle Ball is Cats the Musical transformed into a drag show. I'm just telling you, in case you want to get tickets for it and bring your little one, and you might, your little one might enjoy it. Just know what you're expecting when you get there. It's a drag show. People love it as a drag show, but it is a drag show. So again, you know, it is what it is, but it's very much out there, out there, out there with, in fact, I believe one of the presenters, and I can't remember, I think his name is Cole, and, you know, he's a proud cross-dresser. Maybe he's trans. I don't know how he categorizes himself. It's Pride Month. Let him be proud. God bless him, whatever. But he appeared next to a woman, and he did. And that's fine. That's Broadway. Broadway is about acceptance. It's about loving who you are. It's about any of your, it's about loving yourself. And that's wonderful. But don't scream at me and tell me you're a great singer. So that's my caveat. Now, when I stand back and I look at who won, I got to say the classics won. With all the puff and the fluff and the finery and all of the standing O's for people who didn't really deserve it, let me tell you who won and who deserved to win. Death of a Salesman, best play. Deserved to win. Best revival. Best play revival. Deserved to win. Lori, I always forget her last name, the gal that played with Roseanne. Metcalf. Superb as Linda. Great. The only reason that Nathan Lane lost is because he happened to have been challenged by John Lithgow, who everyone says in Giant has given the performance of a lifetime. And John Lithgow's speech was amazing, and I'm so grateful they didn't cut it off. He becomes the oldest person to win a Tony for a performance at the age of 80. And he says it was bookended by the fact that he won a Tony over 50 years ago for starting a play at the same theater in London that made its way to Broadway. I don't remember the name of the play. And in between, he won another Tony. So he won three Tonys, but two of them were bookended by over 50 years in a career. I mean, just think how extraordinary it is to win a Tony that young and that old. Amazing. And I'm dying to see Giant. Giant lost. This was the only upset. Giant lost his best play to Liberation. And all the women that got on the stage, they were fantastic looking women. There was a woman who was the playwright, Beth something or other. I need to look it up. Beth, I forgot her name. And she won as best play. She said she was only the second woman in 50 years to win as a playwright for best play. Only the second woman. And the other woman was Wendy Wasserstein for the Heidi Chronicles, and she won back in the 70s. So congratulations to you for Liberation. It makes me want to see the play. I want to see Liberation and Giant. The best musical was the revival Ragtime, which Joanna saw on Thursday night. She said it was wonderful. And congrats, congrats, congrats to Josh Henry for a well-deserved win as best actor in a musical because he has the most extraordinary singing voice. He has been a beloved Broadway performer for many years. I don't know if this is his first Tony or not. I think it is. He appeared in this like gold lame black suit. He looked fabulous. And congratulations to you, Josh Henry, for winning a well-deserved award. You're a superb performer. And she loved Ragtime. So Ragtime classic. You know, Ragtime is about striving families in the South. It focuses on a black family. I believe it focuses on a Jewish family. And it focuses on another family as well. And it has some wonderful standalone, great songs, you know, that are standards for Broadway concerts. So Ragtime won as Best Revival. Death of a Salesman won as Best Revival. Liberation won as Best New Play. And what one is Best New Musical? Which one is Best New Musical? Let's see. Can't remember. I don't think I've seen it. Let me see. Let me see, for 2026, Tony Best New Musical. Oh, Schmigadoon. Schmigadoon. So you want to hear something interesting? I got to tell you some. Let me tell you. Schmigadoon, of course, you know, is a send-up of the word Brigadoon, which is one of the great Lerner and Lowe, one of the great musicals in Broadway. I'll start singing it now, but you'll turn off the radio, so I won't do that to you. But Schmigadoon started as a television series on Netflix, and it's a classic pastiche Broadway mashup, and they had two seasons. They were going to do a third season, but Netflix didn't give them the money for it. So the powers that be, the creators, decided to take a translation of it and bring it to Broadway, which I would like to see. But the lady who accepted the Tony Award for Best New Musical was so stunningly beautiful that I said to Joanna, who is she? I mean, she's a woman in her 60s or 70s. It's hard to tell, but statuesque with a gorgeous gown, beautiful hair, beautiful looking woman. And she is on the stage and she is the one that spoke on behalf of the whole cast. And I didn't recognize her. And I said to Joanna, who is she? Joanna said, I don't know. This morning, I open up my feed on Instagram. I find out who she is. You know who she is? She's married to Stephen Schwartzman. You know who Stephen Schwartzman is? Melissa, you know who Stephen Schwartzman is, right? He's one of the top five richest people in the world. He is Zibby Owens' father. She does the thing about moms who don't like to read books. Anyway, her name is Christine Schwartzman. I imagine she took that name. And let me see here. Christine Schwartzman. There she goes. And she is a film producer and now a Tony Award-winning Broadway producer. She began her career as field producer and writer at ABC News. She's a lawyer. She specialized in intellectual property and assets. She's really a very accomplished woman. She's also extraordinarily beautiful. And she's married to one of the richest men in the world. So that's who was accepting the Tony last night, in case you were wondering. I was wondering. And it says she's now in her third act. This is on her website, which is called NoGuarantees.com. She began at Cowan, Leibowitz, and Latman, which is a very fine intellectual property firm. And she founded something called the IP Network, an enterprise software company specializing in the management and commercialization of intellectual property. And her company is called No Guarantees. They won their first Tony Award for Best Musical for co-producing Hadestown. And she also produced Leopoldstadt and a bunch of other things. And she got the award last night for Schmigadoon. I'm Lisa Wexler. We'll be right back.
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3: So meantime, just because everybody's got an opinion, I'm watching some smatterings online that were very upset that Christine Schwartzman won for producing Brigadoon. I'm not Brigadoon, pardon me, Schmigadoon. And she won the Tony. And remember that people that produce these shows, by definition, are richer than the average person. but by definition are producing and creating hundreds of jobs collectively on Broadway, if not thousands. Here's a comment from somebody, very disturbing. Her husband is Stephen A. Schwartzman, the CEO of Blackstone, who has advised and donated tons of money to Trump through both of his terms. This woman and her husband are supporting people harming the Broadway community and vulnerable communities in our country. Even more absurd, this happened after Scott Rudin won a Tony Award for Death of a Salesman. Scott Rudin is one of the most prolific producers in Broadway for many, many decades, but he's also been accused of sexual harassment claims. So, yeah. Anyway, it's just people's opinion. And then someone said, Stephen Schwartzman is CEO of Blackstone, not BlackRock. He's an unbelievably amoral and craven man. He literally destroys lives with his predatory housing purchases, loans, and evictions. If you want to point a finger at a villain for the rising cost of housing, he's not a bad one to pitch a fork at. And it's true, I always get Blackstone and BlackRock confused, but Stephen Schwartzman is CEO of Blackstone. Anyway, you know what? These people that have so much money, I mean, it's a big conversation you and I can have at 203-333-9422. They do control a lot of resources. They create a lot of jobs. And they make decisions that influence a lot of people, good and bad. The buying up of houses in this country by private equity, in my opinion, is immoral. And I'll tell you why I think so. I think so because nothing more than your own home represents the attainment of an American dream. May not be everyone's American dream, but for a lot of people it is. And it's hard enough and bad enough for the regular supply and demand of, you know, aging baby boomers who might be staying in their houses to younger people who might have difficulty affording it anyway. That's hard enough. But it feels to me like you're making the playing field not level when you throw in a corporate entity that has the resources, the money, to outbid the average buyer. It just feels like throwing a monkey wrench, like throwing a handicap into a golf game. I just think it feels unfair. And I think it is unfair. And I think people mostly recognize that it has been a perversion and a distortion of an otherwise tight housing market, making it really impossible for some people to buy, particularly a first home. So I don't like it at all, which has nothing to do with Christine Schwartzman winning the Tony for Schmigadoon, which is a show I haven't seen, so I can't even opine on whether or not the award was deserved. But this conversation about people who have unlimited resources and plow them into traditional places where you and I could have a life and build a life with our economy on a vastly smaller scale is a worthy and important conversation for us to have. And it gets at the root of a lot of the anger, a lot of the class politics we're seeing right now. We are seeing so much anger in class politics. Look at Josh Elliott. You know, the news today in CT Capital Report, Mike Cerulli, who's going to hopefully join us tomorrow, is that Josh Elliott's campaign is being run by the people who ran Mamdani's campaign. Literally the same people, the same firm. Why is that? What is that resonating? That in Connecticut, people feel like the discontent in New York City, and they want to support Josh Elliott, some of them anyway. What is this raging class warfare that we are seeing where so many young people want to throw out the baby with the bathwater? They don't like America. They don't like capitalism. They don't think there's anything in it for them. So they want to throw it out altogether for everybody else. Not realizing, not understanding, not knowing, complete ignorance of the fact that capitalism, which in its excessive features I am not defending, but capitalism properly regulated with proper guardrails, capitalism has created the most abundant wealth the world has ever seen, and it has created the largest increase in standard of living for the most amount of people that the world has ever seen. That is just simply true. You know, I went to this talkers conference on Friday, and some of us on the panel got into it about whether facts were important. Where do you think I stood on that? Facts are important. It's not just about someone's opinion. It just isn't. And if you look at facts, the facts are that countries that have espoused and adhered to communist ways of living and totalitarian regimes have not kept up with other countries that have allowed the flourishing of individual entrepreneurship to flower in their societies. And that when you have societies where you have the most important element, which is the establishment of justice in courts, because nobody feels secure in their country and their efforts to build a business unless they think if it happens, they can get in front of an impartial judge. When you corrupt the judiciary, you really corrupt the underpinnings of having a successful economy. They go hand in hand. And when you have a country where people recognize that there's some semblance of neutral justice and there's some kind of marketplace for the flourishing of ideas, and the allowing of an individual to get wealthy, the boats do all rise by a measurable way. If you don't agree with me, just look at South Korea versus North Korea. Just look at South Korea versus North Korea. Same people, same genetic heritage, same country. You've got one living under a dark ages totalitarian regime and the other that was allowed to flourish for the last 40 years, which has collectively created a rise in material wealth that dwarfs their neighbor to the north. And that rise in material wealth has created also a rise in longevity and health. Let's go to Paul from Fairfield. Hi, Paul. Welcome. Hi, Paul. Welcome to the show today.
15: Hi. Can I go back to the happiness thing you
3: sure,
15: were talking
3: Sure, please.
15: About?
3: Yeah.
15: So I was probably least happy in my late 20s and early 30s when I was working on a PhD. Mm. And but what I wanted to say is I think an important aspect is to choose a career that you really like. Don't go into something because you might make a lot of money, but you're going to be very unhappy. And for me, I was an auditor. I liked it, but I didn't like the politics. But I also always felt like I wanted to teach, and then, you know, I got the PhD. I love teaching, and I love the students, and I still love the students. In fact, Fairfield U had their reunion this past weekend, and I ran into a student I had all the way back in 2008, and she was one of my favorite students, and it was really great to see her again. You know, that made me happy. Occasionally, you might get a bad class, and then, you know what? You know that the semester's only so long, and then you go on to the next semester, and you might have a great class, you know? So for me, anyway, I was happy for my whole career, pretty much. And I think it's not as much an age thing as choosing, you know, a career that you really like doing.
3: I would agree with that. I became a lawyer because I didn't know what else to do with myself. My father was a lawyer. My mother wouldn't let me be a teacher, Paul. I wanted to be a teacher. She would not let me. She was a teacher in New York City public schools for years, as was her sister and her mother. And she was teaching in the 70s. And she said to me, there's no respect and there's no money. And I flat out forbid it. You will not become a teacher. You have more brains than that. And you're worth more than that in terms of respect, not just money. And so because she was terribly disrespected, I used to pee in her classroom. The Beach Channel High School. Ask John Adams. Anyway.
15: Well, you know, I could have made a lot more money if I stayed in public accounting.
3: Well,
15: I was doing well. I was promoted to manager at the time when I decided to quit. And who knows, if I'd made partner, way more money than you make, you know, especially in academia. It pays up better for business faculty than, you know, the arts.
3: What I'm trying to say is I did it and I was miserable at it. And then in my 40s, I was so miserable at it that I got on the radio because I had to do something. And once I got on the radio, I ditched law as a private practice for a while. And then I became a judge, which I adore doing. And that's a completely different use of my skill set as opposed to being an advocate. And I love it. But people don't become judges for the money either. Not compared to other things. So I agree with you. I think that I have derived a huge source of happiness from finally ending up in professions that I adore and that I'm good at, but that I love doing. And that's, I agree with you, Paul. That has a lot to do with happiness And very often in your 20s, you're right. You don't start out in the one that you're going to end up in. That's for sure.
15: Even when I went to Lehigh, I started out as going to be a finance major because, believe it or not, my best friend in way back, in, you know, growing up, at when we were age 11.
3: You got 30 seconds,
15: stock.
3: Paul.
15: He bought it. Stock, and I came home and I said, Stevie bought stock. I want to buy stock. I didn't even know what stock was. But that's why I wanted to be finance. And then when I got to Lehigh, I switched to accounting. And
3: Well, I'm glad you became a teacher for your sake and your students' sake. We'll be back with more of the Lisa Wexler Show. Stay tuned. Judy Garland coming up next.

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1: From ABC News, I'm Brian Clark. Game 3 of the NBA Finals brings a massive security operation to New York City tonight as President Trump is set to attend Game 3 at Madison Square Garden. Fans are being told to arrive at least 2 hours early to the arena, which sits atop Penn Station. That's one of the nation's busiest train hubs, and Sunday, five people were stabbed inside Penn Station. The NYPD's interim chief of department, Michael LaPetri, says
2: our posture in and around Penn Station will not change. We have hundreds of officers assigned to Penn Station and 34th Street subway stops in and around. That's why we do what we do as far as the deployment there, but it will not change in light of the incident yesterday.
1: Iran and Israel have both said they will stop firing on one another after a dangerous escalation in the Middle East. They initially defied the president's repeated calls to stop fighting, says ABC's Tom Sufi Burge in Jerusalem.
3: Over the weekend, the president warning Israel not to retaliate against Iran. The president reportedly telling Axios, quote, "I'm calling Netanyahu right now and telling him not to attack Iran in response," adding, "Each of them had their fun. Israel had its strike and Iran had its strike. We don't need another one." But Israel did retaliate.
1: Target's recalling some of its baby wipes because of the risk of a life-threatening bacteria, says ABC's Sherry Preston.
4: Testing of Up and Up fragrance-free and cucumber-scented baby wipes uncovered the presence of two types of bacteria. In adults, the bacteria can cause infections that can lead to skin and eye irritations. However, in infants and small children whose immune systems aren't fully developed, the bacteria can enter the bloodstream, possibly causing sepsis or pneumonia. Those who bought the Up and Up baby wipes are encouraged to stop using them immediately and to contact Target for a full refund.
1: Jury selection begins today in the trial of the man accused of starting the Palisades fire last year. 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
1: It's been a week since the final votes were cast in California's primary. Officials are still counting the ballots in key races. ABC's Trevor Ault is in Los Angeles with more.
9: In California, 80% of votes are mail-in, and there are still many more votes that are still coming in. We don't exactly know how many more are left, but based on the trends we're seeing, we are likely going to have a runoff election in November in Los Angeles between two Democrats, Karen Bass and Nithya Raman.
1: Raman surpassed the former reality TV star Spencer Pratt, who was mounting a conservative campaign. The World Cup kicks off this week, but hotel bookings are lagging in at least one host city.
10: So far, the Atlanta Convention and Visitors Bureau says 226,000 hotel nights are either booked or blocked for the weeks during the games, but that's compared with 320,000 during the same period last year. Georgia Hotel and Lodging Association President Chris Hardman acknowledges,
11: "It is not at the 8 Super Bowl equivalent expectation that was set last year."
10: The Atlanta Convention and Visitors Bureau expects the demand will increase as fans learn more about the countries playing in the later tournaments. Jonathan O'Brien, ABC News, Atlanta.
1: Pope Leo, continuing his trip to Spain, became the first pope to deliver a speech to the country's parliament. He called for respect for migrants' rights and international law. Schools closed today in a Japanese city of 500,000 people because of a bear sighting. They've become an increasing problem in Japan. I'm Brian Clark, ABC News.
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13: 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A large American flag is to blame for a power outage in Greenwich and Stamford. Officials say the large flag flew into an Eversource transmission structure during Saturday night's storms and initially caused about 5,000 outages. As crews worked to remove the flag yesterday, it struck a second circuit, leading to more than 28,000 customers without power. And Oxford firefighters are mourning the loss of 37-year-old Zach McKeon, a newly inducted member of the Quaker Farms Fire Company in Oxford, who died following a motorcycle crash in Brantford. Police say McKeon suffered critical injuries when his motorcycle collided with an SUV on Wednesday evening and died 2 days later. In a tribute posted by the fire company, fellow firefighters described McKeon as an enthusiastic and dedicated volunteer who had recently joined the department and was already making a positive impact. Brantford police continue to investigate the crash and are asking anyone who witnessed it to come forward as the investigation remains ongoing. For the Voice of Connecticut, WICC, I'm John Kamal.
0: 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Weather update.
14: A sunny sky this afternoon with a high in the upper 70s. Clear this evening and overnight in the mid-50s. Sunny and warmer tomorrow with a high in the mid-80s. I'm meteorologist Paul Piorek on WICC.
0: Attorney, advocate, author, public speaker. The Lisa Wexler Show. 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
15: And welcome to the show. Welcome back to the show. In a few minutes, we're going to chat with a woman who plays, well, she's not imitating Judy Garland, but she's actually performing Judy Garland songs at the Westport Playhouse, 203-333-9422. And we have some tickets to give away. 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I am the probate judge for the Westport Weston District, and it's my pleasure to share what I know, not to give you specific legal advice, but I figure if you have a question about process or procedure, probably somebody else does as well, and I'm very happy to share that. So you can call me at 203-333-9422, and we have a list on voiceofct.com under Lisa Wexler of the kind of topics that I feel comfortable in discussing with you on air without particularly having to reach for a book. But I have been a general practitioner for many years. So other than criminal, which I can tell you right now, I know nothing about, I'm very happy to take a stab at whatever it is that you would like some assistance with at 203-333-9422. It is June 8th. It is June. June is the most beautiful month. June is the month when we first saw our house in Westport in 1989 and fell in love with it and moved here. And on Saturday, this was kind of a kick for me, not Saturday, yesterday, Sunday, Abby came with my kids and I bought her a balance bike, which is basically, it's basically a tricycle without pedals. That's really what it is. It's a tricycle without pedals, and you use your own little feet, and you use it to go. And apparently it's a very good way, as kids go from toddlerhood on, to making it easier for them to ride a two-wheeler. So my next-door neighbor told me I should buy one. Anyway, I bought one for Abby, and the coolest thing is that our next-door neighbors are also really good friends, and their daughter and my daughter were a few years apart, but ended up having little girls only 6 months apart. So we had Mia and Abby, as well as Mia's older brother, on the driveway yesterday with bikes and chalk and scooters and fun and running in the backyard with three dogs. And I just felt I don't know. I closed my eyes and I felt it was a moment. It was just a moment to see the grandchildren playing together and attaching at two. And you know how two-year-olds, they when they glom onto someone they like and they keep repeating their name and they get obsessed with that person for a while. It's just wonderful. 203-333-9422. It just is. It's just wonderful. Okay, let me tell you what else is happening in Connecticut. I want to catch you up. Since you're tuning in, there is a school zone speed camera program that Fairfield has begun enforcing as of June 1st. Tickets have been started to be issued. Six school zones in town have been selected based on crash history, engineering analysis, and feedback from the community. There was a warning period throughout May. Many tickets and warnings were collected then as well. So if you live or traverse near a whole bunch of elementary schools in Fairfield, including Dwight and Riverfield, as well as Notre Dame High School, Burr Street at Burr Elementary, let's see, Umpqua at Fairfield Ludlow High School, Roger Ludlow Middle School, and Knapps Highway at Fairfield Ward, the cameras are operational 24 hours a day, 7 days a week. I want you to understand that. That's part of the reason some people object to this. But that's what's happening. The citations, however, will be issued during school hours to those driving faster than the reduced speed of 20 miles an hour. Normal speed limits will be enforced when school is not in session. I don't really know what the speed limit is, what's posted there, but I will tell you just go slowly and be careful because the town is going to be collecting a lot of money in revenue and those cameras are on 24/7. Let's go to Mary Ann from Stratford. Hello. Hi, Mary Ellen. Hi, Mary Ellen.
16: Hi, Lisa. Hi. I was just leaving just a message to get to you. I really enjoyed your talk this morning on happiness. It was contagious.
15: I'm so glad.
16: And I love the personal touch of sharing about your aunt. I thought that was really significant in her age. It's amazing. And you mentioned about the woman that runs the course at Yale.
15: Yes.
16: Do you think you can get her back again?
15: We've tried. I literally spoke to Melissa just this morning, and she always has a reason why she doesn't want to come on the show, Lori Santos. We literally reached out to her again today. She's very busy with her podcasting, and we'll keep trying, but I don't know. But no, I don't think so.
16: Okay. Well, that's fine. I mean, I really enjoyed, your the information, you gave, and maybe on Friday on Kindness Day you can just add a little more to that. I loved hearing about it.
15: It's a really good topic, isn't it? Because we spend so much time talking about the negative. I know. And happiness, it's interesting how many scientific studies, in other words, it isn't just intuitive or anecdotal. There really are ingredients, Mary Ellen, that you and I can put into our lives to make us happier. There really are. We can intellectually do that. It isn't just, we ended up here, we're happy or not happy. There are things we can do to make ourselves happier, and they're not always about money. A lot of it is about taking a walk in the sunshine.
16: Yes, yes, and I'm really interested in the topic on how to expand the friends that we have. As we get older, it seems it's harder and harder. And how do you do that? What are successful ways of doing that?
15: Ellen, what do you think? I mean, I think for me, it's you pursue an interest. And then the other people who pursue the interest you're interested in can sort of naturally become your new friends.
16: That's true. But I really liked what you said of just a simple just checking up on people for no reason.
15: Yeah.
16: I loved when you talked about your aunt and how she does that. It was just inspirational. I just wanted to pass that on to you. I didn't mean to interrupt your show. I don't know topic you're on right now because I'm in work, but I wanted to let you know.
15: Thanks, Marianne. Thank you for the call. I really appreciate it.
16: You have a great day.
15: 203-333-9422. It's not.

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Welcome back to the Lisa Wexler Show. Maybe one of the most famous verses ever sung in, I don't know, in English, in America musical history. Judy Garland, the great, the one and only, is Dorothy in The Wizard of Oz. And still the lullaby that my little Abby goes to sleep to all the time. Joining us now to remember the greatness of the one and only Judy Garland is Jenna Pastusik, who herself is a marvelous singer and acclaimed performer. She's been all over the place in many different venues, including Birdland and off-Broadway and off-Broadway. She's been all over the country, and she has created this show, is my understanding, and will be performing one night only, June 17th, a week after Judy's birthday, for a show called Get Happy at the Westport Playhouse, the Westport Country Playhouse. Jenna, hello, and welcome to the Lisa Wexler Show.

0: today. Hi.
1: Hi, Lisa. Thank you so much for having me on.
0: I love Judy Garland. I love her so much.
1: Me too. Who doesn't?
0: Well, I don't know. I mean, Jenna, can I ask you more or less how old you are, what decade of life you're in?
1: I'm a millennial, so I'm in my 30s. But if anyone asks, I'm 25.
0: 25 is excellent. I like 62. And I'm okay, headed to a birthday that isn't 62, but it's a good one. So, Jenna, so why Judy Garland, and how did you first fall in love with her?
1: Well, you know, like you just mentioned, your daughter goes to sleep to Somewhere Over the Rainbow still. And,
0: but it's my granddaughter.
1: Oh, your granddaughter.
0: Yes.
1: Oh, it's amazing.
0: Yes.
1: You know, so the song is so timeless. And I grew up knowing about Dorothy and The Wizard of Oz, and watching that movie as a kid was just really meaningful for me. But the show was actually created by accident. In June 2019, I got a phone call from a theater in Cape May, New Jersey, a place where I had never worked. And they called and said, listen, we're looking to put together a Judy Garland tribute for our annual gala, and we heard you're the gal to do it. And I was like, I am? I mean, I am. And so I was a history major. I went to the University of Virginia. And so I called my best friend, Joshua Zecker Ross, who's the current music director for Broadway's Operation Mincemeat. And I said, listen, will you help me create this Judy Garland show? And he said, yes, of course. And I approached the show like I would approach a history thesis paper. And so I went back and I found some sources, and I worked with a dramaturg to create the show. I wanted to create a set list that was interesting to people, that contained songs that they knew and appreciated and associated with Judy. And then also I wanted to throw in some songs that you might associate with other famous singers, but you've never heard Judy's version of it. Mm. And also some possibly unknown or lesser known songs that if you're a real Judy enthusiast, you would come and find pure delight in hearing this song that so many people kind of skip over. And then diving into her life and working with this dramaturg, she created this incredible YouTube playlist for me that had not only, you know, iconic moments of Judy's film career and concert performances, but also interviews of people who worked with her. And I read books about Judy, and I met with historians who are, you know, their work, their life's work is Judy's life. And then I thought to myself, okay, well, what, you know, now that I know all of this and I want to tell this incredible story about her life, why should people in 2026 still care or still come and see the show? And, you know, I thought what might be interesting is here I am, a millennial, I'm in my 30s. Like, why does a 30-year-old Broadway actor care about this woman still? And so I use my life, and I talk about me and how she's influenced me. And then we go back and reference the touch points that Judy and I have in common, and then also, you know, use her music to guide us through life. So if you come to the show, which I really hope you do, it's on Wednesday, June 17th at 7 p.m. at Westport Country Playhouse. You are going to be introduced to an artist that you might not know as well, who is me. And then you'll also be introduced to her through Judy's music and through her timeless catalog. And we'll, of course, share tidbits and fun facts about Judy's life along the way as well.
0: Then I might as well come. It sounds fantastic. I think I'll come.
1: I think, yeah. I might know someone who might be able to get you a ticket.
0: Yeah. So we're chatting with Jenna Pastuzik, and she's going to be in. Have you performed at the Westport Playhouse before? Have you ever been on the Playhouse?
1: I did. Last year was my first time. We came and we did my Barbra Streisand show.
0: Oh,
1: so
0: wow.
1: We do a show that features the music of young Barbra Streisand, the music that made Barbra Barbra.
0: Did you do Down With Love?
1: Of course we did Down With Love.
0: Yeah, that was a great one. Yeah. Did you do Sam, You Made the Pants Too Long?
1: No, but I love that song.
0: You don't know that song?
1: No. Well, it's not in the show.
0: Oh, well, okay. So it was on, it's either My Name is Barbra or My Name is Barbra 2. And it's the second song. It's the second song on the album, because I used to listen to it constantly on the vinyl. Sam, You Made the Vinyl. It was after Secondhand Rose. Same. Oh, great. We made the past.
1: Well, you know, and I was so taken aback with the theater's history and all of the famous people who performed there. And so I actually asked them if Judy or Liza or Lorna has ever performed at the theater. And they told me yet. They haven't told me the answer yet. So I need to follow up today so I know in time for the show.
0: It's quite possible. I mean, the Playhouse is from 1931. It's, you know.
1: Absolutely. Yeah.
0: And when you think about the movie Summer Stock, which was an interesting movie, Judy Garland and Gene Kelly, because they swap out the Get Happy scene in Summer Stock because she lost weight for that scene because she was not having a good time. It's very much about a play that might have been performed at the Westport Country Playhouse. It's all about that, right?
1: Exactly.
0: Yeah.
1: Exactly. Yeah.
0: Do you wear the black stockings during any one of your numbers, or you're not doing that?
1: No, I do wear those in my promo shots. But actually, one of my during COVID, you know, it was an interesting time for all of us actors and theater professionals. And so I actually took advantage of one of my favorite costume designers, a woman named Amanda Todaro, who works at the Walnut Street Playhouse and the Arden Theater Company in Philadelphia. I took advantage of her being unemployed in the moment and having some free time. And so she created two custom jumpsuits based on outfits that Judy wore in the 60s. So I now wear those. So I have a beautiful brocade black jumpsuit that's sort of in the style of one of the outfits that she wore in her concert era in the early 60s. Mm-hmm. And then most recently, I actually just gave birth 9 months ago. And so last summer, I was looking for an outfit that thank you so much. It could be versatile. I could wear it while I was pregnant, and then I could also wear it after the baby was born. And so she created this incredible jumpsuit, pantsuit that I think I'm going to wear next week, actually. It has this beautiful gold brocade coat that overlays over a red jumpsuit. So I can wear my ruby red slippers while we are celebrating the 105th birthday of Judy Garland.
0: That's extraordinary. You know, her life, her life was tragic, actually. Her life was
1: truly
0: tragic. Really tragic. And, you know, I saw on Broadway the gal that impersonated Judy Garland through that period of time. I can't remember now the name of the show.
1: The End of the Rainbow Show.
0: The End of the Rainbow Show, right.
1: Yeah.
0: I saw the show. And it was unfulfilling for me because there wasn't a lot of singing in the show.
1: Mm.
0: I think your show is going to be much better because... No, really, because you want to hear... You want to hear the greatness of Judy Garland. You want to hear her sing. You just don't want to know how sad it was at the end where she was exploited by these men and she was so addicted to drugs. By the way, did you ever hear, we're chatting with Jenna Pastuzik, who's coming for a one-time performance, June 17th, Get Happy with Judy Garland. Did you ever hear her recordings of when she was speaking about her times at MGM and how bitter she was? Did you ever hear those?
1: I'm sure I have heard some. I should definitely go back and listen. Is there one in particular you think I should find?
0: Well, there is, but I don't know the date of it, so that won't help you much. She was so angry and so bitter at the way she was used and discarded as a major talent, because she really was responsible for their biggest box office successes for years. But you know, they plied her with pills and they got her addicted and they told her how fat she was. And then she would go up and down and sideways. Why do you think?
1: It's interesting. Have you read Liza's memoir yet?
0: No. Should I read it? No, I haven't read it
1: yet. Yeah. Liza Minnelli's memoir just came out this year that she co-wrote with Michael Feinstein, and she spends the entire first half of the book talking about addiction issues and talking about this disease that, you know, both her and her mother suffered from. And it's just a really, it's a really moving way to begin the book, I think, and also a moving tribute to her mother's legacy. And Liza, dedicates the book to survivors of substance abuse, and
0: which her mother was not. Her mother was not.
1: Exactly.
0: Yeah.
1: Exactly. And so, you know, one thing that I say in the show is Judy, no matter what was going on backstage in Judy's personal life, she grabbed that microphone and she sang her way through it.
0: Unbelievable.
1: And that really is how she did it. And I think that's why so many people are so drawn to her and so moved by her, because when she sings, it feels like she's looking into your soul in a mirror and singing and reflecting back what you might be going through too.
0: Yes. There's something so human, so vulnerable, you know, she and Piaf, there's something about the way they were able to bring that music to your ear that made you feel it. That's what it was. She made you feel it. And sometimes it was joy. It was, you know, zing, zing, zing, went the trolley and you're like so happy, right? Or you're wistful and somewhere over the rainbow, or your happy days are here again and an echo of Barbra Streisand. And it's a very different kind of a mood. I mean, Judy. She also, I loved her so much because she reminded me of my mom so much. My mom is still alive, but my mother had that vulnerability of emotion where she was right there on the surface. And people that are right there on the surface often get the most hurt.
1: Yeah.
0: They just do. They don't have the guardrails. They don't really protect themselves from hurt very well. And and I sympathize with my mother. I saw how she navigated the world of friendships and personal relationships, and she was always confused and bitterly disappointed. And boy, did she and I love Judy Garland together. And the world would just stop whenever Judy was on, and that was it. It was Judy. That was it.
1: Yeah, that's a really nice way to remember that, coming to hear music of Judy. You know, she was born in 1922, and so her career really started in, let's call it, 1929, and you know, she sang through 1969, and there, of course, are many people who are still alive who went to see her perform themselves when they were kids or teenagers or in their early 20s. But also, it connects us to our parents and our grandparents who are in the generation before us, and so. I think it's just a beautiful way to continue her legacy. And you look at the success of Wicked and Wicked Part 2 that just came out in the last 2 years. And there's really been a resurgence of interest in The Wizard of Oz and that entire storyland. And so I'm so happy that Judy's legacy and memory and voice can live on for these new generations of young people.
0: Well, we're looking forward to it. It's June 17th at the Playhouse. Jenna Pastuzik, it's wonderful that you're such a well-rounded performer, that you can accomplish writing, producing, creating, and singing in this song. And I'm looking forward to seeing it and meeting you backstage.
1: Thank you so much, Lisa. And thank you so much, listeners. We hope to see you next week.
0: You bet. We've got tickets to give away. 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
0: And welcome back to the show. So you can call me at 203-333-9422. I'm a lawyer for many years. I'm admitted in Connecticut as well as New York. And I've done a lot of general practice law in various areas of real estate and contracts and state administration and planning and all different aspects of law for many years. And I'm happy to help you if you have kind of an obstacle. I'm not your lawyer, you're not paying me. There's no attorney-client privilege. There's no confidentiality or secrecy here. But if I can help guide you, I'm very happy to do so. As the probate judge for the Westport Weston District, there's a whole array of subject matter areas that I deal with every single day, which include not only estate administration and estate planning to some extent, and trusts and the construction of trusts, which is deciphering the meaning of them, but also issues that happen among conservators and appointing conservators, issues of exploitation of powers of attorney, appointing people guardians for people that have intellectual disabilities, appointing conservators for people that have dementia or suddenly lose control of their faculties and cannot manage their affairs, and a whole host of the areas of the law that have to do with people with mental illness, severe mental illness, who are inpatient in a psychiatric facility. In addition to name changes and adoptions and surrogacies and all kinds of things that come across my desk. So if you have a question for me and I can guide you through something, 203-333-9422, and you can call and ask me. That's what we do on Mondays. I want to begin with an upset. It's really a very unusual thing. There was $100 million verdict. If you're calling now, stay on. I promise I'll get to you. But I just want to do this first. There was $100 million verdict. Listen to the facts here. The facts here were that a man was doing his job in a warehouse, and he was going about his business, and an enormous amount of lighting tubes that were packaged in these huge packages of fluorescent lighting tubes slid off of a pallet because they were not securely attached to it. And another worker in the facility wasn't paying attention properly and allowed this to happen, essentially. In other words, something happened with this other worker, and the unattached, the unsecured light packages slid from where they were, and they fell on top of this poor worker in this warehouse who became paralyzed from the waist down. There was a lawsuit, and the lawsuit sued the warehouse, but it also sued the people who sent the lighting package over to the warehouse. And the allegation was that the people who had initially shipped the lighting, because of their negligence in not securing the lighting to this pallet that they shipped it with, that they were also responsible for the injuries. And the jury returned a verdict of $100 million. Later, that went all the way down. The court on appeal reduced the plaintiff's damages to just about $42 million. And then it says the court later awarded the plaintiffs another $2 million in an offer of compromise and interest, and then post-judgment interest. So big, big verdict. So what happens when you have, this was a jury verdict. When a jury returns a verdict, you can challenge that jury verdict. You can ask the court to overturn it. It's called a JNOV, a judgment notwithstanding the verdict. It's very, very rare. But the idea is that sometimes judges will instruct juries on the law, and either the instruction is wrong or ambiguous, or the juries simply don't understand what the law is or flagrantly disregard it, so that notwithstanding the verdict, a judge on appeal can reverse it. And that's what happened in this case, which is very unusual. The appellate court said, notwithstanding what the jury did and what the judge charged the jury to do, we find that as a matter of law, there is no way that this shipper of the lighting could be held responsible for the injury to the worker, because as a matter of law, that injury was not foreseeable. And in negligence, you have to have an injury, you have to have a duty to prevent an injury, and you have to have that the injury caused the accident, and there has to be a reasonable foreseeability that these events would have transpired this way so that the duty would kick in. That is going to be appealed for sure. But I just wanted you to know that even in circumstances where you think it's done and done, sometimes on appeal, an appellate court will say that, I'm sorry, you didn't get the law right. And this is what they write. The test for the existence of a legal duty of care entails determination of whether an ordinary person in the defendant's position, knowing what the defendant knew or should have known, in this case, the defendant is the company, would anticipate that harm of a general nature was likely to result. And a determination on the basis of a public policy analysis of whether the defendant's responsibility for its negligent conduct should extend to the particular consequences or plaintiff of the case. And then they talk about duty at length. And they say, our threshold inquiry has always been whether the specific harm alleged by the plaintiff was foreseeable to the defendant. In other words, they're saying that these people put the lighting and many cellophane package tubes together on a pallet, on a trailer truck, and they shipped it to a warehouse. The allegation is when they shipped it that they should have known that when it got to the warehouse, because of the fact that it wasn't securely attached to the pallet underneath, that it could slip off the pallet and it could harm somebody. And this court is saying, no, as a matter of law, that was not reasonably foreseeable. No, that once it gets to a warehouse, it's the warehouse's duty to care for the product, to make sure that it is contained or secured in a way that nobody gets hurt. But it's not the duty of the shipper. That's what they're saying. It's not the duty, in this case, of the manufacturer, of the seller of the lights itself. But we'll see what happens with that. I thought it was fascinating because it's a big verdict, and big verdicts are not easy to come by in negligence law. Okay, now we'll go to the phones. Okay, Chris, who do we have? Hello? Chris, you there? I think Joan of Shelton. Hi, Joan. Welcome to the show today. Hello.
7: Hi, Lisa. How you doing?
0: Good.
7: Good. I have a question for you about probate court.
0: Okay.
7: On the unclaimed property in Connecticut, I found a life insurance policy of my mother's. Now, she passed 26 years ago, and in order to claim it, they want a death certificate, which I can get, but they also want a probate certificate.
0: Yes, they do.
7: You're due, but it didn't go to probate her estate because she had pretty much nothing.
0: Mm-hmm.
7: So is there some kind of certificate the probate court can give me that says, you know, there wasn't a probate and maybe
0: no.
7: You have to open?
0: Yes. Yes. No. And yes. So, Joan, how much money are we talking about?
7: $4,100.
0: Yeah. It's in that. It's worth it to do it. Right. It's not nothing. Yeah. You got to open an estate. You're going to open what they call a small estate. Well, actually, no, you can't open a small estate because that won't get you what you want, because the Office of the Treasury wants you to have what they call a fiduciary certificate. So,
7: correct.
0: So you have to file something called a PC-200. And you have to put down, you know, who the heirs were, et cetera. Did your mother have a will?
7: No.
0: Okay, so that's easy. You're going to ask to be named the administrator. You're going to be named the administrator. You're going to write a letter to the probate court or call the clerk and tell them why you're doing this and what it's about. And they'll make it happen pretty quickly. They'll give you letters. And then here's what you can do. You're opening a full estate, Joan. But when you open it and you get your fiduciary certificate, which will take weeks, not months. It'll take a few weeks. You'll get it. And then when you get your $4,100, you'll call the court and you'll say, this is the only thing this estate is ever going to consist of. What do I do now? Then they will convert it to a small estate so you won't have to do the rest of the nonsense.
7: Okay.
0: And you'll have to file, probably they'll make you file a CT-706-NT in which you'll put down $4,100 and that's it. So there might be a very small probate fee attached to this, but that's based on the tax return, not based on the PC-200 that you're filing.
7: Okay. Thank you so much.
0: You're welcome. All right. Sorry about that. That's the Treasury. That's what they require, not us. Yeah. 203-333-9422. I'm happy to help you out. If you're having an encounter with probate court for any reason, maybe I can help you understand what that's about and help you through some of the formalities of it. We're going to be right back, and we'll keep the phones open for Lisa on the Law at 203-333-9422. But also, we're going to give away these tickets. Very exciting. So stay tuned. I'm going to give you a hard Judy Garland question. This is not an easy one, but I'll throw a couple of hints your way. We'll be right back.
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0: Okay, I have two fabulous trivia questions for you to win tickets to Get Happy, which is a one-time-only Judy Garland kind of tribute performance at the Westport Country Playhouse next Wednesday. And I think I'm going to come, too. So if you go, maybe you'll say hi to me. So I'm going to give you the first one, and I'll give you a hint. You, first of all, here's the number. And don't call unless you can come. And, of course, you can bring a friend. 203-333-9422. We have three pair of tickets to give away. The first two people to get this right, we'll win this one, and then I have another trivia question for you. So ready? You ready? So here's the thing. Judy Garland helped this young man break into Hollywood because she insisted on casting him as her co-leading man for the black and white musical For Me and My Gal. He, who was he, is the question. He then went on to help her when she was down on her luck by casting her when he was at the top of his career in Summer Stock. And in between, they made The Pirate. So 203-333-9422, who was this man who was one of the greatest actor dancers ever to be in Hollywood in the golden era of MGM musicals? Who was this man that Judy Garland personally, he was on Broadway, he was his Broadway star, and she taught him how to become an actor for the screen, and they had a lifelong beautiful friendship together, and they were magic together on the screen. 203-333-9422, who was this gentleman, one of the great dancers in Hollywood films? And if you know the answer and you can come to the show next Wednesday and you want to go, call right now and Chris will pick up the phones. And the first two people to get it right, it's great. And then after that, I have a second fantastic question, which if we have time to today, we'll get to. If not, we'll get to tomorrow to give away that third pair of tickets. Okay? But I mean, it's Judy. You know, it's Judy, Judy, Judy, as Cary Grant would say. She's just was one of the best. I mean, when you look at her, she was, what, 47 years old when she died in 46 years old when she died in 1967? She died in 1969. She was 47 years old. She died in 1969. And she looked like she was 100. Her teeth were rotted. Her hair wasn't good. She was skinny as a rail. But she was... She was so human. She was so beautifully human. And every time she sung, her heart was right there. Her heartstrings were right there. Zing, zing, zing went my heartstrings. Her heartstrings were right there. So I really identified with her. Later, it turns out I found out we had the same birthday too. Not the same year, but the same date, same month. And that meant something to me too. 203-333-9422. So Christian, do we have the winners yet? Okay, so only one person has gotten as a winner. Only one person knew the answer was Gene Kelly. All right, well, it's Gene Kelly. That was the answer. Gene Kelly was somebody that she brought from Hollywood and did For Me and My Gal. Now I have another trivia question if you want to wear a pair of tickets, if you want to win a pair of tickets. Ready? Who paid for Judy Garland's funeral in 1969? I know, it's a great question. I'll give you one hint. He always had it his way. That's my one hint. Who paid for Judy Garland's funeral in 1969? Quietly paid for it. She was so broke that the kids, nobody had money for a funeral for her. She was on her fifth husband by then. He was a no good. Everybody had absconded with any cent she had. She died in debt. Could you imagine today thinking about the way Hollywood people are today and how much money they get paid and the idea that they would die in debt and that one of their closest friends would have to pay for their funeral quietly. But that's what life was like. It was a different world. She was really discarded, Judy Garland. She was exploited and discarded. 203-333-9422. But who was the man who always had it his way, who paid for her funeral? The greatest singer of the 20th century. Okay. Well, we have winners for that. We know. 203-333-9422. We've got the winners for that. Okay. Let me move on to some other things because I could spend my entire show talking about Judy Garland. I really could. It's not particularly breaking news, however, but it is what I could talk about. All right. So let's talk about some breaking news topics. Hold on. Here we go. Where is... You know, I'm sitting here with my computer and everything is in front of me. And then, am I the only one that this happens to? It goes away. It totally gets lost. Okay, what didn't we talk about? Let me see here. Diane Keaton's things are up for grabs, including the 1977 Annie Hall script. Would you like to buy something that had to do with Diane Keaton? I have no interest in buying anybody else's memorabilia, but other people do. Apple is expected to reveal an all-new version of Siri today. They say they're going to bring it up to speed with ChatGPT and Google's Gemini content. So if you didn't already go to Siri to ask you stuff and think that it was accurate, they're hoping that they're going to be more accurate. The remaining three on-air correspondents from 60 Minutes have said they're going to stay because they don't want the show to, quote, die. You know, Scott Pelley lives right here in Fairfield County. We interviewed him a while back when he was writing his memoir. I think it was about a memoir. You know what, Melissa, let's see if he wants to come back on the show. We'll try and reach him. But Leslie Stahl and two other 60 Minutes correspondents, Bill Whitaker and John Wertheim, said they're going to stay and fight to repair and preserve the reputation of 60 Minutes. Quote, here's why we are staying. We don't want to see 60 Minutes die. And they are very upset that Barry Weiss, who is the CBS News editor-in-chief and also the founder of the Free Press, fired Tanya Simon, the show's executive producer, as well as several longstanding producers and correspondents. They said, if the program loses its editorial independence, quote, we leave. And there was an interesting article in the Times that Edward R. Murrow was kind of the progenitor for 60 Minutes. He wasn't the original 60 Minutes correspondent, but one of the people, because he was dead by then, but one of the people on Murrow's team was one of the original 60 Minutes correspondents. And when Mike Wallace was there, when Don Hewitt was there, Don Hewitt even wrote a book about it, they fiercely guarded their own independence within CBS News. They just did. They believed that they practiced investigative journalism without fear or favor. They didn't care who the advertisers were. You know, at one point they were told that they should not do stories against the tobacco industry because the tobacco industry was such an important advertiser of CBS News. Later on, Mike Wallace admitted he capitulated and shouldn't have, but then eventually they went after big tobacco. They weren't perfect by a long shot, and to wear the mantle now of thinking that they were is just not true. But a lot of times they were better than most because they were unafraid to speak truth to power. And they feel that this is a time in American history where they need to speak truth to power and that they are clashing with Barry Weiss over that. From her point of view, she feels that they are insistently prejudicial, that they have never been fair to Donald Trump or his agenda or his administration, that they are unable to see two sides of a story when it comes to Donald Trump and his administration. And she has been trying to rout a lot of the establishment within CBS News of what she considers to be a lot of ingrained prejudices. And so there is this tug of war that is going on right now, and that's what's playing out in a lot of the headlines. 203-333-9422. But to the extent it has a local angle, Scott Pelley was fired last week. And he was fired because apparently he was terribly insubordinate at the first meeting with the new executive producer of CBS News, Nick Bilton, who he deemed, Scott Pelley did not think had the credentials to be in that role. And apparently he was fresh, as we would say as kids, or sassy, or whatever you want to say. Insubordinate was the fancy word. And he was fired. And he stands by the reason he was fired. He thinks he was fired because he was insisting on journalistic integrity and ethics and standards that he felt that the new administration was not interested in. So it is playing out in real time. But in the meantime, Leslie Stahl says that she's going to stay there. She is the best known of the remaining CBS correspondents on 60 Minutes because she feels that by staying there, she can insist that 60 Minutes stay there as an institution. And we'll see. And then, of course, in the other very big news, to me, it's very, very big news, is that the reality TV star Spencer Pratt was overtaken by Nithya Raman, a Democratic Socialist city council member, for second place in the L.A. mayoral primary. He was well ahead after the voting polls closed, but L.A. has a lot of mail-in ballots, and they will continue to count them until June 9th, and they look to see if they were postmarked on Election Day. They count on Election Day. So she's beaten Spencer Pratt. It'll be a runoff between the top two Democrats. Unless something else changes, which I don't know what that could be. I'm Lisa Wexler. Thanks for joining us today. We'll be back behind the mic tomorrow with lots of guests and interesting topics. 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
17: From ABC News, I'm Chuck Sievertson. Iran and Israel say they have stopped attacks that reignited over the weekend in Jerusalem. ABC's Tom Sufi Burridge.
18: Iran retaliating after Israel launched strikes Sunday against Iranian-backed Hezbollah in the Lebanese capital, Beirut. Israel saying it was responding after the militant group fired into Israel. After Iran's initial missile barrage late Sunday, President Trump getting on the phone with Israeli Prime Minister Netanyahu. Over the weekend, the president warning Israel not to retaliate against Iran.
17: 15 Iranians were injured in recent Israeli attacks as the head of Iran's emergency medical services to the semi-official Tasnim News Agency. Investigating a mass shooting over the weekend, police in Toledo, Ohio. 12 people injured, at least 2 people are being sought. ABC News Chief Justice Correspondent Pierre Thomas.
19: It was the city's annual Old West End Festival, where hundreds come out to celebrate the beginning of summer. Children playing, good food, dancing in the street before the chaos. Angry residents who had to cancel Sunday's planned festival events, saying this tragedy is not a reflection of who they are.
17: The New York Knicks watch party outside Madison Square Garden is not happening tonight for Game 3 of the NBA Final. The NYPD says it's because President Trump is planning to attend the game. Matt McCool with the Secret Service.
20: The Secret Service, the NYPD, and our public safety partners have worked closely together to develop a multi-layered security plan. You will see Secret Service police and special agents, transportation security officers, federal air marshals, and the NYPD and NYPD officers throughout the area.
17: Hours before the tightened security, 5 people were slashed yesterday at Penn Station, one of the nation's busiest train stations, just below Madison Square Garden. One person in custody. An offshore magnitude 7.8 earthquake hit the southern Philippines today. Officials say at least 32 people were killed, more than 200 others injured. 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
17: Maine voters cast ballots tomorrow in perhaps the most watched primary election in the country. Democratic candidate Graham Plattner expected to win the nomination and take on Republican Senator Susan Collins. But Plattner is on defense over allegations of physical and emotional abuse against ex-girlfriends. ABC News senior White House correspondent Selena Wang.
25: I was actually in Bar Harbor, Maine, where he held a rally over the weekend. He was basically saying, you know, the state of Maine has had my back, you know, as I've opened up about my past and as every single piece of that past and journey, in his words, he said, gets dug up, litigated and weaponized. Those were his words.
17: Maine's Senate race could decide which party controls the Senate next year. The TSA is investigating a stowaway case that originated in Texas.
26: According to a criminal complaint, 25-year-old Abdul Rahman Oriyomi got onto a Los Angeles-bound United Airlines flight in Houston without a boarding pass.
27: I think this is a pretty significant breach,
26: says security consultant Mark Matronia.
27: It's the multiple layers and failures to even get on the plane.
26: Oriyomi is thought to have walked past a distracted gate agent without scanning a boarding pass before flying off to L.A. Jim Ryan, ABC News.
17: Target is recalling Up and Up fragrance-free and Up and Up fresh cucumber-scented baby wipes. It's linked to bacterial contamination that can be life-threatening. Chuck Sievertson, ABC News.
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16: 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Weather update.
7: A sunny sky this afternoon with a high in the upper 70s. Clear this evening and overnight in the mid 50s. Sunny and warmer tomorrow with a high in the mid 80s. I'm meteorologist Paul Piorek on WICC.
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8: 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An American flag torn loose during severe thunderstorms over the weekend caused a chain of events that left tens of thousands of customers without power in Stamford and Greenwich. According to Eversource, the large flag became entangled in high-voltage transmission lines near the WWE headquarters in Stamford Saturday night, initially knocking out electricity to about 5,000 customers. While utility crews were working to remove the flag on Sunday, it shifted and made contact with an energized line, triggering a larger outage that affected more than 20,000 customers in Greenwich. Roughly 40,000 customers across Stamford and Greenwich were impacted in total, although power was restored to most homes and businesses later in the day. Officials say no injuries were reported, and the damaged flag was eventually removed from the transmission structure. Legislative candidate Jaden McCormick is doubling down on his stance against the LGBT movement. The 23-year-old candidate for the state legislature declared June, quote, Straight Pride Month in a social media post and promised to stand against the LGBT movement if elected. June is regarded nationwide as Gay Pride Month. Politicians on both sides of the aisle have told McCormick to drop out of the race, including the governor and lieutenant governor.
28: That kind of hate is and discrimination is just unacceptable. And we want our state to be a very welcoming state to the LGBTQ plus community.
8: However, McCormick doubled down on his claims during a press appearance last week, saying the stance has won him support in his district. He says if he gets elected, he will fight gender affirming care for youth before gradually starting to pass stricter legislation against homosexuality. Multiple law enforcement experts, including former Fairfield Police Chief Gary McNamara and attorney Bill Bloss, expect former New Britain Mayor Aaron Stewart to be arrested.
0: It's increasingly hard for me to see that there is a circumstance now where there are no consequences. It's not a massive amount of money, $250,000, something along those lines over 2 or 3 years, but it doesn't make the conduct disappear. So, yeah, I'd be pretty concerned.
8: Stewart is accused of misusing public funds as mayor. A report from a local law firm indicates she stole more than six figures for unused sick time, vacation, and holiday pay. It also shows a city official was pressured into giving Stewart money. State Attorney General William Tong has announced he will be opening an investigation. Bridgeport's voter-approved ethics reform initiative faced another setback as the city council delayed action on three nominees to the city's new ethics commission, a key component of the charter changes approved by residents last November. The council voted to postpone the decision on the appointments for 2 weeks during last Monday's meeting amid concerns from some members that the selection process had become overly politicized, despite supporters such as Councilman Galen Murray arguing the candidates are well qualified and urgently needed to get the commission up and running.
9: There was a complaint. One of these candidates, the one with over 25 years of corporate experience, is from my district, and I actually was the one who reached out to her and had a single conversation about this opportunity. We as council members have the right to do that. That's part of good governance, engaging our constituents in civilian volunteer opportunities.
8: The ethics board was required under the revised charter to be fully constituted by March 1st, but ongoing disputes have stalled that implementation. And Connecticut Environmental Conservation Police are searching for the people who dumped a black bear in Burlington. The 200-pound bear was found on the side of Upson Road on Sunday. Officials say they found the animal with a gunshot wound near its shoulder. They believe the bear was killed somewhere else and then taken to Upson Road to be dumped. Anyone with information is being asked to contact NCON. For the Voice of Connecticut, WICC, I'm John Kamal.
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18: It may be a politically divisive time, but both Republicans and Democrats seem to be united in their opposition to one particular state House candidate. Jaden McCormick, running in the 50th district, has made news statewide after a number of blatantly homophobic social media posts have drawn criticism from both sides of the political aisle. Some of these posts have even appeared to call for violence against the LGBT community, such as one on Twitter that featured a noose. The radical statements drew quick condemnation from every level of state government, including the governor and lieutenant governor.
28: That kind of hate is and discrimination is just unacceptable. And we want our state to be a very welcoming state to the LGBTQ plus community. We've expanded rights and protections, and we are known nationwide as being

0: his statements. But these condemnations have mostly condemned his reckless rhetoric, tried to distance the party from him, or urged him not to run. These condemnations miss the mark. What's wrong with him is not that his rhetoric is reckless. It's that his attitudes are disgusting, despicable, inhuman, and unacceptable in our society.
1: And despite the criticism, McCormick is continuing his campaign and has even doubled down on his past statements, posting on his campaign's Facebook page that he stands by every word. For the Voice of Connecticut, WICC, I'm John Kamal.
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3: A sunny sky this afternoon with a high in the upper 70s. Clear this evening and overnight in the mid-50s. Sunny and warmer tomorrow with a high in the mid-80s. I'm meteorologist Paul Piorek on WICC.
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4: Full transparency, I probably did something against my best judgment, but honestly, I was doing it for research purposes. I wanted to talk about the 764 organization or extremist group, whatever you want to call it. It's kind of like an online network of violent extremists. And we've actually touched on it once or twice before in the past because it was detected a couple years ago for the first time in Connecticut. It's been detected in other parts of the country. But I wanted to have a catchy open, you know, wanted to do my job effectively before I had this next interview. And so I put into ChatGPT, what is 764 and statistics surrounding it here in Connecticut? And as it's starting to answer my question, immediately red lettering pops up and they're like, this has been flagged as dangerous content. And I'm like, oh, XXXXXX, like, get out of here right now. Just get away from that immediately. No, I'm not joining the organization. Yes, I am very grateful that one of my best friends happens to be a law enforcement expert, because Gary, I think the feds are coming. So I need you
5: to be ready.
4: That's right.
5: Yeah,
4: I need you to be ready.
5: Don't answer the door in the next 10 minutes when it knocks.
4: Okay. Eric, make sure we've locked the door. Gary McNamara is here, our law enforcement expert on the show, and the 764 group. Now, how long have you known of this organization?
5: For the past couple of years. I mean, there was a really big arrest in 2025, federal arrest of some of the organizers of it. But, you know, it's been growing prior to that arrest. But obviously it's taking more, it's getting more public because these instances are occurring more often.
4: What are the instances, though, Gary? Because that's what I was kind of going to grab, like a quick little synopsis, and then ChatGPT shut me down. So how would you describe what this organization does, and what's the point of it?
5: Yeah, so that's such the good point, because it's, first of all, we use the term organization, but it's really a loosely knit organization. So if you look at like some examples of predators, you know, gangs or terrorist groups, they're kind of structured and they're very organized. Mm-hmm. And even child exploitation groups, you know, we know that there are people that deal in child sexual abuse material. And so they're kind of organized. This group is, and I know you've talked about it before on the air, it's kind of they describe it as a nihilistic, violent extremist network. And it's so important to understand that, because its purpose, it really doesn't have a purpose. Well, its purpose is violence, chaos, and notoriety. And it's just decentralized communities. And that's really an important thing to understand.
4: But you basically are kind of, it's not like you're pledge allegiance to 764. You're basically like, this is something that exists, and I am just kind of a part of the chaos, essentially. But it's not this organized, if you will, kind of entity.
5: Right. There are some that are. So, and there are small groups that identify as 764 groups, but they're not connected in any way. There's no financial structure to it. And the goal is really just to terrorize, degrade others without kind of like a clear financial or political aspect to it. It's really, some of it has to do with one-upping everyone else. We've seen that with swatting. So swatting is when somebody fakes a call, usually on an online platform, to get the police or the SWAT team to respond to an incident. And then they share that. And then this group of swatters all say, yeah, that's great. Wait till you

0: see what I can do with it. And this group of 764 individuals, this kind of shift of philosophy is this group is trying to one up each other. And it's really, really bad because there are some tragic cases of kids killing themselves and mutilating themselves and a variety of other issues, but there's really no clear cut organization as we would think of.
1: And, you know, to Gary's point, this is something that Connecticut is very on top of. I was reading actually in CT Insider this week that Evan Allard, who has been on the show as well, director of the Connecticut Intelligence Center, is going to be talking about this threat basically posed by 764 groups or the network, if you will. This week alone, one of the stops is going to be at Fairfield University, for example, where he's really looking at police and emergency managers. And again, he's going to be all over the state, New Britain, Avon, just to name a few. But it seems like, Gary, this is something that has become incredibly prevalent, not just here, but across the country. What I think is alarming, though, is a lot of the times my understanding is that this could be somebody in another part of the country or even in another country that ends up terrorizing, if you will, or prompting a swatting incident in a small town in Fairfield County, Connecticut. And I always find that fascinating, not in a good way, but it just is alarming to me how that connection even happens.
0: Yeah, the predators of today, we know this, are never going to come to your home. They're going to go through your smartphone, your gaming apps, or your social apps, and they can be anywhere in the world. And that is obviously concerning because if we're not having those discussions, and we've talked about it, a lot of the predators and the way in which we can access our kids and our lack as parents of really understanding, the people that are doing this, let's face it, they understand that network and it's a lot more than even law enforcement does. So we're always going to play catch up. But if you're a parent, you're even trying to understand it even more. They're not coming to your front door. Every day, there are individuals out there in this LeNet network that are trying to terrorize and to influence your kids. And they do it through that gaming apps, friendship. They establish these friendships. So it's really important that parents, we've kind of talked about it. We say it's important, but the more you dig into this stuff, Melissa, the more you start to realize is that parents really have to every day understand the threats that are and a lot of it is online, and we really have to do it's really important that everybody understands that threat and have those conversations with your.
1: Okay, so I was able to do another search without. I'm telling you, if I get into trouble, I'm doing research. Let me make it incredibly clear that this is all for research. I am not part of this network. You know, Gary, I don't get paid enough to do this, especially if I end up getting in trouble.
0: Well, the thing to remember is that 764, this loosely knit group that we're talking about, they find you. You don't find them, because that's an important distinction. It's not like I can go on and there's some people that join hate groups and they sign up and they say I'm all on. 764 individuals that kind of dive into this world, they look for those people. So they're going to find the vulnerable in the world. You're not going to be able to find something where you're going to sign up.
1: Oh, okay. Well, that's good to know, I guess.
0: I don't know whether that not helps
1: that,
0: or not.
1: No, actually, kind of, a little bit. So even that is a distinction from even when you talk about like past terrorist groups or, it's something you join. But that's almost, actually, that was incredibly helpful, Gary, because I think that that's actually really scary and another reason for why parents should be very careful of whatever their kids are doing online. Because again, even the idea of them connecting with somebody, not even knowing that they are a target. So, we talk about swatting incidents, and that's kind of like generally creating chaos in a school, for example. But what you just described, Gary, is somebody who even is targeting a child, for example, on, I know you had mentioned like gaming platforms and things like that, but that's having them almost join something and they probably innocently don't even know that they're doing that. Like, that's crazy until they're in
0: But that's what predators do. They look for those individuals that are prime targets. So they'll go on these gaming things and they'll look for people that are vulnerable, maybe having trouble at school, trouble making friends, or whatever the reason is, and they'll start to lock them and they'll match them. And we know this, they'll match them. And then they'll start to kind of engage them and ask them to do things. And that's why this group, when we describe it as a nihilistic, extreme, violent group, they look for you to do things. Hurt yourself and send me a video. Take pictures of yourself and then send them to me, and they'll use it to exploit people. It's something that just kind of happens over time, and it's existing all the time. And again, it's not it's not pulling a fire alarm. Our hair is on fire, running around, you know, scared about it. But it's really something to empower us to recognize it so that you can start to have the conversation.
1: It's sick, though. So as I was doing my research about it, the name 764, which was one of the basic questions I actually had, because that's how I work. Because I got to start at the basics. I got to understand, how do we get to where we are today? First of all, this group has only been around since 2021. And I say that not like, oh, man. But I think, wow, this is actually relatively new, which is not great. But the name derives from a zip code out of Texas, which is where the teenager who founded it was living at the time. This was during the pandemic. He created this group. He's actually right now, he's been sentenced to 80 years in prison for being convicted of creating this and the chaos that he created online. And just, again, it looks like they, according to our state, the group primarily targets girls who are 10 to 17 years old, although there have been male victims targeted in the past. And it says members of the group will mirror the victim's trauma. So sex abuse, eating disorder, substance abuse, things like that. And they pretend to be, you know, this person as a form of social engineering to make the victim feel like they have a sense of community. So they first implant by being like, oh, you have an eating disorder? Me too. Let's share our trauma, kind of thing. And then they expose them, which is just another level of just sick and twisted nature. So it's awful. What, I mean, again, you know, maybe you have more context onto that, Gary, but that's horrific. And by the way, we're talking to Gary McNamara, who's our law enforcement expert on the show. So what do you do about that? I mean, we talk about parents need to get involved, get engaged, have conversations with their kids. But that's, you know, not to say what you're saying is surface, but that's so much easier said than done. How do you begin to have those difficult conversations so that if your kid starts to connect with somebody online who they think, hey, you see me, I'm having an issue with my mental health, I'm having an issue with my eating, I'm having an issue with depression, whatever it may be, How do you get in the middle of that? How do you make sure you intercept that?
0: Right. So the first thing is we always focus on the technology, you know, like, and understand it. And that is important to do. We have to understand what is happening and what the threats are. So that's really important. But what it really, I think, comes down to is starting to really understand our kids and have a discussion about technology, but have a discussion about how they're feeling, what they're vulnerable about, and what connectivity you can have so that the predators don't find those people that are looking for someone to connect with, and they find them and they take advantage of them. That's really the conversations that have to be made, because the technology will always update. And Melissa, it's so important, because it's so important to talk about 764. It is. But it doesn't matter the name. Use the name to talk about it, but it doesn't matter, because they could change the name to 123 8910. I'm a group of people, whatever. It's not the names that are important to understand.
1: It's the actions that they do under this network.
0: Exactly, because it is a loose network of people that are predators, that want to instill evil. They want to disrupt our community, hurt our kids. So 764 is just a good example of it. But it could change tomorrow, because the threats are real. The threats are out there. And if it was occurring in your neighborhood, you take better action because you understand it and because it's right in front of you. You know, the things that we do every day that we look at, we can identify safety issues because we're looking at them every day. The problem with online is you're not looking at it every single day. So it's happening, and we're not even realizing that it's happening. And it's subtle in some regards. It could be subtle. It could be a gaming thing. I met a friend online. You have no idea that friend online is not a friend, to your point. I have an eating disorder. You have an eating disorder. You're not my friend. I think you are, but you're not. And ultimately, you're taking me down a path towards violence.
1: Law enforcement expert Gary McNamara, thank you so much. We're going to be right back.
2: 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Weather update.
3: A sunny sky this afternoon with a high in the upper 70s. Clear this evening and overnight in the mid-50s. Sunny and warmer tomorrow with a high in the mid-80s. I'm meteorologist Paul Piorek on WICC.
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2: 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Weather update.
3: A sunny sky this afternoon with a high in the upper 70s. Clear this evening and overnight in the mid-50s. Sunny and warmer tomorrow with a high in the mid-80s. I'm meteorologist Paul Piorek on WICC.
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16: An American flag torn loose during severe thunderstorms over the weekend caused a chain of events that left tens of thousands of customers without power in Stamford and Greenwich. According to Eversource, the large flag became entangled in high-voltage transmission lines near the WWE headquarters in Stamford Saturday night, initially knocking out electricity to about 5,000 customers. While utility crews were working to remove the flag on Sunday, it shifted and made contact with an energized line, triggering a larger outage that affected more than 20,000 customers in Greenwich. Roughly 40,000 customers across Stamford and Greenwich were impacted in total, although power was restored to most homes and businesses later in the day. Officials say no injuries were reported, and the damaged flag was eventually removed from the transmission structure. Legislative candidate Jaden McCormick is doubling down on his stance against the LGBT movement. The 23-year-old candidate for the state legislature declared June, quote, "Straight Pride Month" in a social media post and promised to stand against the LGBT movement if elected. June is regarded nationwide as Gay Pride Month. Politicians on both sides of the aisle have told McCormick to drop out of the race, including the governor and lieutenant governor.
17: That kind of hate is and discrimination is just unacceptable. And we want our state to be a very welcoming state to the LGBTQ plus community.
16: However, McCormick doubled down on his claims during a press appearance last week, saying the stance has won him support in his district. He says if he gets elected, he will fight gender affirming care for youth before gradually starting to pass stricter legislation against homosexuality. Multiple law enforcement experts, including former Fairfield Police Chief Gary McNamara and attorney Bill Blaws, expect former New Britain Mayor Aaron Stewart to be arrested.
18: It's increasingly hard for me to see that there is a circumstance now where there are no consequences. It's not a massive amount of money, $250,000, something along those lines over 2 or 3 years, but it doesn't make the conduct disappear. So, yeah, I'd be pretty concerned.
16: Stewart is accused of misusing public funds as mayor. A report from a local law firm indicates she stole more than six figures for unused sick time, vacation, and holiday pay. It also shows a city official was pressured into giving Stewart money. State Attorney General William Tong has announced he will be opening an investigation. Bridgeport's voter-approved ethics reform initiative faced another setback as the city council delayed action on three nominees to the city's new ethics commission, a key component of the charter changes approved by residents last November. The council voted to postpone a decision on the appointments for 2 weeks during last Monday's meeting amid concerns from some members that the selection process had become overly politicized, despite supporters such as Councilman Galen Murray arguing the candidates are well qualified and urgently needed to get the commission up and running.
19: There was a complaint. One of these candidates, the one with over 25 years of corporate experience, is from my district, and I actually was the one who reached out to her and had a single conversation about this opportunity. We as council members have the right to do that. That's part of good governance, engaging our constituents in civilian volunteer opportunities.
16: The ethics board was required under the revised charter to be fully constituted by March 1st, but ongoing disputes have stalled that implementation. And Connecticut Environmental Conservation Police are searching for the people who dumped a black bear in Burlington. The 200-pound bear was found on the side of Upson Road on Sunday. Officials say they found the animal with a gunshot wound near its shoulder. They believe the bear was killed somewhere else and then taken to Upson Road to be dumped. Anyone with information is being asked to contact NCON. For the Voice of Connecticut, WICC, I'm John Kamala.
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20: From ABC News, Tech Trends. In Nashville, more than 200,000 people have now signed on to a petition to block the construction of a data center.
21: The community does not want this here.
20: Rick Schwartz is the president of the nearby Nashville Zoo, and he says he's concerned the constant noise and light from the data center will harm the animals. DC Blocks, the company behind the plan, is downplaying those concerns. It is the latest data center project to face pushback from surrounding communities. Google has signed on to a new AI agreement with SpaceX, paying the company more than $900 million a month to use its data centers. SpaceX, which is in the midst of filing a public offering, owns the artificial intelligence firm xAI. And Microsoft is showing off a new 25th anniversary edition of the Xbox. The limited edition console and its accompanying controller are both translucent green. It goes on sale this fall. with Tech Trends. I'm Mike Dubusky, ABC News.
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1: 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Hey, Melissa Sheketoff here. 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
2: 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Weather update.
3: A sunny sky this afternoon with a high in the upper 70s. Clear this evening and overnight in the mid 50s. Sunny and warmer tomorrow with a high in the mid 80s. I'm meteorologist Paul Piorek on WICC.
2: 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Now, another in-depth interview with Lisa Wexler. Got legal questions? She's got the answers. It's time for Lisa on the Law, now. 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
24: And welcome back to the show. So you can call me at 203-333-9422. I'm a lawyer for many years. I'm admitted in Connecticut as well as New York. And I've done a lot of general practice law in various areas of real estate and contracts and state administration and planning and all different aspects of law for many years. And I'm happy to help you if you have kind of an obstacle. I'm not your lawyer, you're not paying me, there's no attorney-client privilege, there's no confidentiality or secrecy here. But if I can help guide you, I'm very happy to do so. As the probate judge for the Westport Weston District, there's a whole array of subject matter areas that I deal with every single day, which include not only estate administration and estate planning to some extent, and trusts and the construction of trusts, which is deciphering the meaning of them, but also issues that happen among conservators and appointing conservators, issues of exploitation of powers of attorney, appointing people guardians for people that have intellectual disabilities, appointing conservators for people that have dementia or suddenly lose control of their faculties and cannot manage their affairs, and a whole host of the areas of the law that have to do with people with mental illness, severe mental illness, who are inpatient in a psychiatric facility. In addition to name changes and adoptions and surrogacies and all kinds of things that come across my desk. So if you have a question for me and I can guide you through something, 203-333-9422. And you can call and ask me. That's what we do on Mondays. I want to begin with an upset. It's really a very unusual thing. There was $100 million verdict. If you're calling now, stay on. I promise I'll get to you. But I just want to do this first. There was $100 million verdict. Listen to the facts here. The facts here were that a man was doing his job in a warehouse, and he was going about his business, and an enormous amount of lighting tubes that were packaged in these huge packages of fluorescent lighting tubes slid off of a pallet because they were not securely attached to it. And another worker in the facility wasn't paying attention properly and allowed this to happen, essentially. In other words, something happened with this other worker, and the unattached, the unsecured light packages slid from where they were, and they fell on top of this poor worker in this warehouse who became paralyzed from the waist down. There was a lawsuit, and the lawsuit sued the warehouse, but it also sued the people who sent the lighting package over to the warehouse. And the allegation was that the people who had initially shipped the lighting, because of their negligence in not securing the lighting to this pallet that they shipped it with, that they were also responsible for the injuries. And the jury returned a verdict of $100 million. Later, that went all the way down. The court on appeal reduced the plaintiff's damages to just about $42 million. And then it says the court later awarded the plaintiffs another $2 million in an offer of compromise and interest, and then post-judgment interest. So big, big verdict. So what happens when you have, this was a jury verdict, When a jury returns a verdict, you can challenge that jury verdict. You can ask the court to overturn it. It's called a JNOV, a judgment notwithstanding the verdict. It's very, very rare. But the idea is that sometimes judges will instruct juries on the law, and either the instruction is wrong or ambiguous, or the juries simply don't understand what the law is or flagrantly disregard it, so that notwithstanding the verdict, a judge on appeal can reverse it. And that's what happened in this case, which is very unusual. The appellate court said, notwithstanding what the jury did and what the judge charged the jury to do, we find that as a matter of law, there is no way that this shipper of the lighting could be held responsible for the injury to the worker, because as a matter of law, that injury was not foreseeable. And in negligence, you have to have an injury, you have to have a duty to prevent an injury, and you have to have that the injury caused the accident, and there has to be a reasonable foreseeability that these events would have transpired this way so that the duty would kick in. That is going to be appealed for sure. But I just wanted you to know that even in circumstances where you think it's done and done, sometimes on appeal, an appellate court will say that, I'm sorry, you didn't get the law right. And this is what they write. The test for the existence of a legal duty of care entails determination of whether an ordinary person in the defendant's position, knowing what the defendant knew or should have known, in this case, the defendant is the company, would anticipate that harm of a general nature was likely to result. And a determination on the basis of a public policy analysis of whether the defendant's responsibility for its negligent conduct should extend to the particular consequences or plaintiff of the case. And then they talk about duty at length. And they say our threshold inquiry has always been whether the specific harm alleged by the plaintiff was foreseeable to the defendant. In other words, they're saying that These people put the lighting and many cellophane package tubes together on a pallet, on a trailer truck, and they shipped it to a warehouse. The allegation is when they shipped it that they should have known that when it got to the warehouse, because of the fact that it wasn't securely attached to the pallet underneath, that it could slip off the pallet and it could harm somebody. And this court is saying no. As a matter of law, that was not reasonably foreseeable. No. That once it gets to a warehouse, it's the warehouse's duty to care for the product, to make sure that it is contained or secured in a way that nobody gets hurt. But it's not the duty of the shipper. That's what they're saying. It's not the duty, in this case, of the manufacturer, of the seller of the lights itself. But we'll see what happens with that. I thought it was fascinating because it's a big verdict. And big verdicts are not easy to come by in negligence law. Joan of Shelton. Hi, Joan. Welcome to the show today. Hello.
5: Hi, Lisa. How you doing?
24: Good.
5: Good. I have a question for you about probate court.
24: Okay.
5: On the unclaimed property in Connecticut, I found a life insurance policy of my mother's. Now, she passed 26 years ago, and in order to claim it, they want a death certificate, which I can get, but they also want a probate certificate.
24: Yes, they do.
5: You're due, but it didn't go to probate her estate because she had pretty much nothing.
24: Mm-hmm.
5: So is there some kind of certificate the probate court can give me that says, you know, there wasn't a probate and maybe
24: no.
5: we have to open?
24: Yes. Yes, no, and yes. So, Joan, how much money are we talking about?
5: $4,100.
24: Yeah, it's in that. It's worth it to do it, right? It's not nothing. Yeah, you got to
5: right.
24: open an estate. You're going to open what they call a small estate. Well, actually, no, you can't open a small estate because that won't get you what you want. Because the Office of the Treasury wants you to have what they call a fiduciary certificate. So.
5: Correct.
24: So you have to file something called a PC-200, and you have to put down, you know, who the heirs were, et cetera. Did your mother have a will?
5: No.
24: Okay, so that's easy. You're going to ask to be named the administrator. You're going to be named the administrator. You're going to write a letter to the probate court or call the clerk and tell them why you're doing this and what it's about. And they'll make it happen pretty quickly. They'll give you letters. And then here's what you can do. You're opening a full estate, Joan. But when you open it and you get your fiduciary certificate, which will take weeks, not months, it'll take a few weeks, you'll get it. And then when you get your $4,100, you'll call the court and you'll say, this is the only thing this estate is ever going to consist of. What do I do now? Then they will convert it to a small estate so you won't have to do the rest of the nonsense.
5: Ah, okay.
24: And you'll have to file, probably they'll make you file a CT-706-NT in which you'll put down $4,100 and that's it. So there might be a very small probate fee attached to this, but that's based on the tax return, not based on the PC-200 that you're filing.
5: Okay, thank you so much.
24: You're welcome. All right. Sorry about that. That's the Treasury. That's what they require. Not us. Yeah. 203-333-9422. I'm happy to help you out. If you're having an encounter with probate court for any reason, maybe I can help you understand what that's about and help you through some of the formalities of it.
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2: 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Weather update.
3: A sunny sky this afternoon with a high in the upper 70s. Clear this evening and overnight in the mid-50s. Sunny and warmer tomorrow with a high in the mid-80s. I'm meteorologist Paul Piorek on WICC.
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27: From ABC News, I'm Chuck Sievertson. Police are seeking two people in connection with a mass shooting over the weekend in Toledo, Ohio. 12 people injured. ABC's Pierre Thomas.
28: A local Toledo festival turns into a nightmare with people literally running for their lives in a hail of gunfire. at least two gunmen firing away. When the shooting stops, 12 people caught in the crossfire, ranging in age from 14 to 61. Two initially listed in critical condition.
1: Everybody trying to find their kids.
14: It was quite a few people that need help. And, you know, it's a crazy sight to see.
28: The shooters fleeing the scene. Police now in a desperate manhunt, asking for the public's help.
27: The New York Knicks watch party outside Madison Square Garden is canceled tonight for Game 3 of the NBA Final because President Trump is planning to attend the games, says the NYPD. ABC's Sherry Preston.
15: Agent Matt McCool with the U.S. Secret Service says
16: you will see Secret Service police and special agents, transportation security officers, federal air marshals, and the NYPD NYPD officers throughout the area.
15: What you won't see is those fans packing the streets outside the garden. That party's been moved to Bryant Park. There are also screens set up in Central Park and throughout Brooklyn.
27: Hours before the tightened security, five people were slashed yesterday at Penn Station, one of the nation's busiest train stations, just below Madison Square Garden, one person in custody. Iran and Israel say they have stopped attacks that reignited over the weekend after President Trump told Israeli Prime Minister Netanyahu not to retaliate for the latest Iranian attacks. ABC's Jonathan Carl.
17: The president is saying that his peace deal is still on the verge. He's been saying that for now months, saying only subject to ignorance or stupidity getting in the way.
27: An offshore magnitude 7.8 earthquake hit the southern Philippines today, killing at least 35 people, injuring more than 144 others, officials say. You're listening to ABC News.
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18: These statements have not been evaluated by the FDA. This product is not intended to diagnose, treat, cure, or prevent any disease.
27: Ukraine saying Russian drone strikes at a nuclear fuel storage facility near Chernobyl. Officials say radiation levels at the site are stable. Ukraine retaliating with its own drone strikes. In Moscow, ABC's Ian Pannell.
29: There are at least 500,000, half a million Russians have lost their lives in this war. Many more, of course, have been wounded. And, of course, that has an impact on immediate family and extended family and friends. And so that makes people even more aware.
27: Pannell says more Russians are doubting Putin, their leader. Border Czar Tom Homan telling TV interviewers today that he intends to send more ICE agents to New York City due to what he calls a lack of local cooperation. Against it, New York City Mayor Zoran Mamdani.
30: I also do believe that ICE as an entity is one that should be abolished and that we should return to an immigration system that has more humanity at the heart of it.
27: With a week to go before the World Cup comes to Atlanta.
31: So far, the Atlanta Convention and Visitors Bureau says 226,000 hotel nights are either booked or blocked for the weeks during the games, but that's compared with 320,000 during the same period last year. Georgia Hotel and Lodging Association President Chris Hardman acknowledges
32: it is not at the 8th Super Bowl equivalent expectation that was set last year.
31: The Atlanta Convention and Visitors Bureau expects the demand will increase as fans learn more about the countries playing in the later tournaments. Jonathan O'Brien, ABC News, Atlanta.
27: Chuck Sievertson, ABC News.
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11: 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Weather update.
12: A sunny sky this afternoon with a high in the upper 70s. Clear this evening and overnight in the mid-50s. Sunny and warmer tomorrow with a high in the mid-80s. I'm meteorologist Paul Piorek on WICC.
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13: Bridgeport's voter-approved ethics reform initiative faced another setback as the city council delayed action on 3 nominees for the city's new ethics commission, a key component of the charter changes approved by residents last November. The council voted to postpone the decision on the appointments for 2 weeks during last Monday's meeting amid complaints and concerns from some members that the selection process had become overly politicized, despite supporters such as Councilman Galen Murray. arguing the candidates are well qualified and urgently need to get the commission up and running.
1: There was a complaint. One of these candidates, the one with over 25 years of corporate experience, is from my district. And I actually was the one who reached out to her and had a single conversation about this opportunity. We as council members have the right to do that. That's part of good governance, engaging our constituents in civilian volunteer opportunities.
13: The ethics board was required under the revised charter to be fully constituted by March 1st, but ongoing disputes have stalled that implementation. An inmate at Corrigan Correctional Institution is being accused of trying to sexually assault a social worker. Officials say the incident happened on Friday around 1:15 p.m. The social worker says that as her meeting with an inmate ended, the man forcibly tried to sexually assault her before she called out for help, and correctional staff quickly responded to secure the man. The Connecticut State Police are investigating the incident. Neither the identity of the suspect nor the social worker have been provided. And a former behavioral analyst must serve 3 years in prison for submitting false claims to Medicaid. A judge sentenced Glenroy Patterson on Thursday to 3 years in prison and 5 years of conditional discharge. Patterson pleaded guilty to charges March 6th, and records indicate he has paid back $102,000 in restitution. He previously owned an autism specialty healthcare group. Inspectors with the Medicaid Fraud Control Unit believe Patterson billed for services that were not provided from March 2020 through December of 2021. Patterson used to live in Connecticut, but has since relocated to Jersey City. I'm Chris Williams with WICC News.
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0: afternoon with a high in the upper 70s. Clear this evening and overnight in the mid-50s. Sunny and warmer tomorrow with a high in the mid-80s. I'm meteorologist Paul Piorek on WICC.
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2: Over the weekend, there was an alert put out by the CDC confirming new world screwworm in a calf that was located in Texas, and it's the first time in a very long time that we have seen this issue in the United States. Thankfully, it seems like there are no locally acquired human infestations, it says, at least at this point. But there was actually an outbreak just a few years ago, and I wanted to kind of get a check on this and see what, if any, threat we could be facing, especially here in the Northeast. Joining us back on the show is Jim Ryan, ABC News correspondent with the latest out of Dallas. Jim, welcome back to the show. This sounds not good. It doesn't sound good at all.
3: Well, you're right. And I think the biggest risk to people in your part of the country and anywhere really is a financial risk, because the Texas cattle industry, this is the biggest cattle producing state in the whole country. Mm-hmm. $17 billion worth is pumped into the economy every year. And so if what happens in the 1960s and 70s happens here again with the New World screwworm, essentially wiping out the cattle industry for a year or two, people across the country, Melissa, are going to be paying more for beef.
2: Right, exactly. It's funny, Jim, but we always think, and I don't know if this is just kind of the average human, but, you know, we think, is this something that I could get? And I always think to myself, well, yeah, that's a fair thing to, you know, always wonder, is this something that just stays among animals, or is it something that, you know, humans can contract? The bigger issue, to your point, is no, it's not so much the human element of it. It's, you know, when you want to consume foods that come from animals, this could be a huge problem, especially for your wallet. What happened in 2023? Because that was the last time we had seen something like this really take effect and be a huge issue for the U.S.
3: Well, yeah, and that was a fairly isolated kind of thing. And this is a fairly isolated thing right now, at least. And so the goal of the U.S. Department of Agriculture and state officials here in Texas is to contain it to the one county where it has now been detected. There have been two cases, Melissa, in the past week. One, a calf, 3-month-old calf in Zavala County, Texas. And about 5.5 miles away, a couple of days later, we had another case discovered, another calf that was infected. The New World screwworm, it deposits its larvae, it lays its eggs in the open sores of cattle and other animals, you know, goats. And yes, even cats and dogs, anything with warm blood, a warm-blooded creature can be susceptible to it. People, sure, but it's extremely rare that anyone would be infected. But so the goal now is to keep it contained to Zavala County, Texas, down near the U.S.-Mexico border, and hope that it doesn't spread beyond there, Melissa.
2: How did it even get to the U.S., Jim?
3: Yeah, aboard a cow, essentially. You know, there's a constant economy, essentially, of cattle being brought into the U.S., being taken out of the U.S., imported, exported. So the assumption, despite the fact there was a ban on Mexican cattle coming into the U.S., the assumption is that the New World screwworm made its way into the U.S. On cattle. It doesn't necessarily fly 10 miles or 15 or 20 or 100 miles. Mm. It just rides into the country or into a different area on livestock. And so the concern, of course, is now that livestock from that Zavala County ranch or the next door ranch could move into a different part of Texas. Mm. So, yeah, it's just a matter of trying to contain it. A big part of it is public education, Melissa.
2: Right, absolutely. And again, we've got Jim Ryan here, ABC News correspondent. We're talking about 3 years after a northward progression from Central America was observed. Federal and state agriculture officials have now confirmed the first detection. It was just last week, of New World screwworm right here in the United States. It was in Texas was where the discovery was found of a larvae in a calf. And really the big concern that people have, you know, especially here, is the obviously the farming and ranching ranching communities, but the fear of higher beef prices nationwide. It reminds me, Jim, separate situation, but similar in the sense of bird flu and the impact of bird flu. I don't know if that's something that you've, I'm sure you guys have covered, but, you know, obviously a different situation health-wise, but

0: same kind of thing where the threat is incredibly low for people to get sick or anything from this, but it's a matter of those prices going up substantially. If you wanted chicken products, you're going to see the same kind of thing with beef, is if it's not contained, to your point.
1: Well, right, yeah. And I mean, we're already paying record prices for beef because of all sorts of economic conditions. We have the smallest national cattle herd since the 1950s right now. That's how everything has contracted. So prices have gone way up. The price of transporting beef, the finished product out to grocery stores and cattle from the feedlot to the slaughterhouse, that has gone up. So, yeah, there are rising prices now because of those other factors. And now the New World screwworm threatens to put the screws on us again, if you will.
0: I'm also curious, Jim, in the, again, the 2023 situation, I know, was through Central America and Mexico.
1: Right.
0: So, you know, for people who feel like, oh, we've seen this before. But I'm trying to think, like, did we get that under control? Or did I, because I can't remember, I mean, I can't even remember what I had for breakfast. But do we know if we saw this huge price in beef products during 2023? Again, I know it wasn't here in the U.S., but, you know, that connection of how easy I would think is to get products from there. Did we see a spike in prices, or did we get it under, like, how easy, I guess, is it to get it under control? That's probably the better question. You know, is it easy to get this under control before it does spread and become a huge issue with, you know, prices of products?
1: No. It's not easy at all.
0: No, it's not.
1: So what happened in 2023 is that people in South America, all the way down in South America, noticed that some of the cattle there had been infected with this New World screwworm. Eventually, it made its way into Central America. It came through every country in Central America before landing in Mexico. All of it, you know, from the transport of cattle, from the importation, exportation of livestock. And so the suspicion was that, or the concern was that, the New World screwworm would make its way through Mexico, making this northward march eventually into Texas. So that's really what's been happening for the last 3 years, is just trying to contain it, trying to seal up this very, very pervious border to keep the screwworm from coming into the U.S. So, yeah, that northward march progressed in just the course of 3 years. And now here we are. And two cases have been detected in the U.S.
0: Is it easy also, Jim, to detect it? And I say that because I think of, I'm kind of jumping around all the different foods today, so thank you for bearing with me. But I was thinking of, you know, this season, especially here in New England, we're very big into our oysters. And this is the time of year where people will have to be careful of Vibrio. Which can happen. I'm not saying that we have any confirmed cases just yet. Connecticut residents listening right now, we're not saying we have any confirmed cases, but we've certainly seen that before with the consumption of raw oysters. And unfortunately, you can't really tell if the oysters are bad or not. It's something that we have very great, you know, oyster farming and all of that. So we kind of detect the waters and so on and so forth. But my question, I guess, Jim, is how do we know that we are not consuming meat that could be impacted by screwworm?
1: Well, I guess you trust that the USDA is inspecting beef and inspecting chicken and every other food product to ensure that it is safe. But really, it's back a few steps from that, up the supply chain. So it's a matter of educating ranchers in what to watch for, you know, if they have livestock with an open wound. And that happens a lot on, you know, in cattle ranches and other livestock operations. An animal with a sore, an open sore, or a wound of some kind, watching that very carefully, treating it, making sure that it heals properly, but also monitoring for the presence of these larvae. The New World screwworm is a fly, right? The larvae that this fly lays in the wounds of animals like cattle and horses and dogs and cats is what the real threat is. And yeah, it can kill an animal by increasing the infection possibility. So, yeah, it's just, and so now the all-out push in South Texas is to educate ranchers about what to watch for, right? But the real concern also, one concern is that people who own pets, you know, their animals are susceptible and they might not be going through the same kind of education process. And if a cat gets this thing, the New World screwworm larvae, passes it on to another animal, eventually makes its way onto a ranch, here we go again with this threat to the whole livestock industry.
0: That's a really good point. I didn't even think of that, Jim. You're right. You're right. Because if it's that easy even to be spread to, you know, your pet, And again, I you're talking about, obviously, this was detected in Texas. I mean, is there any chance that this would be in other places across the country? Or it's a pretty obvious, like, you know, when your animal or your livestock have been infected by this, it's pretty, like, you would know that this is happening.
1: Well, I think you would know. And I think that because the surveillance of this thing, the monitoring of it through Mexico and up into Texas, it's been very careful. And so I think it would be unusual for a case to have been, you know, to have made its way over into New Mexico, up to Oklahoma or somewhere else. So, yeah, let's just hope that monitoring, that surveillance, that interdiction, that process is reliable and that it works, because, you know, we're looking at really a potentially devastating thing, not just to the Texas cattle industry, but to grocery bills nationwide.
0: Yeah, absolutely. So we'll definitely keep track of that and monitor it. And Jim Ryan, again, ABC News correspondent, thank you so much for the heads up on
1: this.
0: Always appreciate chatting with you, Jim. Thank you again.
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3: A sunny sky this afternoon with a high in the upper 70s. Clear this evening and overnight in the mid-50s. Sunny and warmer tomorrow with a high in the mid-80s. I'm meteorologist Paul Piorek on WICC.
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3: A sunny sky this afternoon with a high in the upper 70s. Clear this evening and overnight in the mid-50s. Sunny and warmer tomorrow with a high in the mid-80s. I'm meteorologist Paul Piorek on WICC.
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17: Jaden McCormick, a Republican candidate for State House District 50, is doubling down on his stance against the LGBT movement. The 23-year-old candidate for the state legislature declared June, quote, Straight Pride Month in a social media post, and promised to stand against the LGBT movement if elected. June is regarded nationwide as Gay Pride Month. Politicians on both sides of the aisle have told McCormick to drop out of the race, including both Governor Ned Lamont and Lieutenant Governor Susan Bisewitz.
18: That kind of hate is and discrimination is just unacceptable. And we want our state to be a very welcoming state to the LGBTQ plus community.
17: However, McCormick doubled down on his claims during a radio appearance last week, saying the stance has won him support in his district. He says if he gets elected, he will fight gender-affirming care for youth before gradually starting to pass stricter legislation against homosexuality. Multiple law enforcement experts, including former Fairfield Police Chief Gary McNamara and attorney Bill Bloss, expect former New Britain Mayor Aaron Stewart to be arrested.
19: It's increasingly hard for me to see that there is a circumstance now where there are no consequences. It's not that it's not a massive amount of money, $250,000, something along those lines over 2 or 3 years, but it doesn't make the conduct disappear. So, yeah, I'd be pretty concerned.
17: Stewart is being accused of misusing public funds as mayor. A report from a local firm indicates she stole more than six figures for unused sick time, vacation, and holiday pay. It also shows a city official was pressured into giving Stewart money. State Attorney General William Tong has announced he will be opening an investigation. And a large American flag is to blame for a power outage in Greenwich and Stamford. Officials say the large flag flew into an Eversource transmission structure during Saturday night's storms and initially caused about 5,000 outages. As crews worked to remove the flag Sunday, the flag struck a second circuit, leading to more than 28,000 customers without power. Roughly 40,000 customers were affected altogether, although power was restored to residents later in the day. I'm Chris Williams with WICC News.
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2: 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Weather update.
3: A sunny sky this afternoon with a high in the upper 70s. Clear this evening and overnight in the mid 50s. Sunny and warmer tomorrow with a high in the mid 80s. I'm meteorologist Paul Piorek on WICC.
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0: Welcome back to the Lisa Wexler Show. Maybe, one of the most famous verses ever sung in, I don't know, in English, in America musical history. Judy Garland, the great, the one and only, is Dorothy in The Wizard of Oz. And still the lullaby that my little Abby goes to sleep to all the time. Joining us now to remember the greatness of the one and only Judy Garland is Jenna Pastusik, who herself is a marvelous singer and acclaimed performer. She's been all over the place in many different venues, including Birdland and off-Broadway and off-Broadway. She's been all over the country, and she has created this show, is my understanding, and will be performing one night only, June 17th, a week after Judy's birthday, for a show called Get Happy at the Westport Playhouse, the Westport Country Playhouse. Jenna, hello, and welcome to the Lisa Wexler Show today. Hi.
1: Hi, Lisa. Thank you so much for having me on.
0: I love Judy Garland. I love her so
1: much. Me too. Who doesn't?
0: Well, I don't know. I mean, Jenna, can I ask you more or less how old you are, what decade of life you're in?
1: I'm a millennial, so I'm in my 30s, but if anyone asks, I'm 25.
0: 25 is excellent. I like 62. And I'm
1: okay,
0: headed to a birthday
1: that isn't
0: 62,
1: it.
0: But it's a good one. So Jenna, why Judy Garland, and how did you first fall in love with her?
1: Well, you know, like you just mentioned, your daughter goes to sleep to Somewhere Over the Rainbow still. And,
0: but it's my granddaughter.
1: Oh, your granddaughter.
0: Yes.
1: Oh, it's amazing.
0: Yes.
1: You know, so the song is so timeless. And I grew up knowing about Dorothy and The Wizard of Oz, and watching that movie as a kid was just really meaningful for me. But it was, the show was actually created on by accident. In June 2019, I got a phone call from a theater in Cape May, New Jersey, a place where I had never worked. And they called and said, listen, we're looking to put together a Judy Garland tribute for our annual gala, and we heard you're the gal to do it. And I was like, I am? I mean, I am. And so I was a history major. I went to the University of Virginia. And so I called my best friend, Joshua Zecker Ross, who's the current music director for Broadway's Operation Mincemeat. And I said, listen, will you help me create this Judy Garland show? And he said, yes, of course. And I approached the show like I would approach a history thesis paper. And so I went back and I found some sources, and I worked with a dramaturg to create the show. I wanted to create a set list that was interesting to people, that contained songs that they knew and appreciated and associated with Judy. And then also I wanted to throw in some songs that you might associate with other famous singers, but you've never heard Judy's version of it. Mm. And also some possibly unknown or lesser known songs that if you're a real Judy enthusiast, you would come and find pure delight in hearing this song that so many people kind of skip over. And then diving into her life and working with this dramaturg, she created this incredible YouTube playlist for me that had not only, you know, iconic moments of Judy's film career and concert performances, but also interviews and interviews of people who worked with her. And I read books about Judy, and I met with historians who are, you know, their work, their life's work is Judy's life. And then I thought to myself, okay, well, what, you know, now that I know all of this and I want to tell this incredible story about her life, why should people in 2026 still care or still come and see the show? And, you know, I thought what might be interesting is here I am a millennial. I'm in my 30s. Like, why does a 30-year-old Broadway actor care about this woman still? And so I use my life, and I talk about me and how she's influenced me. And then we go back and reference the touch points that Judy and I have in common, and then also, you know, use her music to guide us through life. So if you come to the show, which I really hope you do, it's on Wednesday, June 17th at 7 p.m. at Westport Country Playhouse. You are going to be introduced to an artist that you might not know as well, who is me. And then you'll also be introduced to her through Judy's music and through her timeless catalog. And we'll, of course, share tidbits and fun facts about Judy's life along the way as well.
0: Then I might as well come. It sounds fantastic. I think you might as well come.
1: I think I might know someone who might be able to get you a ticket.
0: Yeah. So we're chatting with Jenna Pastuzik, and she's going to be in. By the way, have you performed at the Westport Playhouse before? Have you ever been on the Playhouse?
1: I did. Last year was my first time. We came and we did my Barbra Streisand show.
0: Oh, so wow.
1: We do a show that features the music of young Barbra Streisand, the music that made Barbra Barbra.
0: Did you do Down With Love?
1: Of course we did Down With Love.
0: Yeah, that was a great one. Yeah. Did you do Sam, You Made the Pants Too Long?
1: No, but I love that song.
0: You don't know that song?
1: No. Well, it's not in the show.
0: Oh, well. Okay, so it was on. It's either My Name is Barbra or My Name is Barbra 2. And it's the second song. It's the second song on the album. Because I used to listen to it constantly on the vinyl. Sam, You Made the Pants. It was after Secondhand Rose.
1: Sam,
0: You Made the Pants.
1: Well, you know, and I was so taken aback with the theater's history and all of the famous people who performed there. And so I actually asked them if Judy or Liza or Lorna has ever performed at the theater. And they haven't told me the answer yet. So I need to follow up today so I know in time for the show.
0: It's quite possible. I mean, the Playhouse is from 1931. It's, you know.
1: Absolutely. Yeah.
0: And when you think about the movie Summer Stock, which was an interesting movie, Judy Garland and Gene Kelly, because they swap out the Get Happy scene in Summer Stock because she lost weight for that scene because she was not having a good time. It's very much about a play that might have been performed at the Westport Country Playhouse. It's all about that, right?
1: Exactly.
0: Yeah.
1: Exactly. Yeah.
0: Do you wear the black stockings during any one of your numbers, or you're not doing that?
1: No, I do wear those in my promo shots. But actually, one of my during COVID, you know, it was an interesting time for all of us actors and theater professionals, and so I actually took advantage of one of my favorite costume designers, a woman named Amanda Todaro, who works at the Walnut Street Playhouse and the Arden Theater Company in Philadelphia. I took advantage of her being unemployed in the moment and having some free time. And so she created two custom jumpsuits based on outfits that Judy wore in the 60s. So I now wear those. So I have a beautiful brocade black jumpsuit that's sort of in the style of one of the outfits that she wore in her concert era in the early 60s. Mm-hmm. And then most recently, I actually just gave birth 9 months ago. And so last summer, I was looking for an outfit that thank you so much. It could be versatile. I could wear it while I was pregnant, and then I could also wear it after the baby was born. And so she created this incredible jumpsuit, pantsuit that I think I'm going to wear next week, actually. It has this beautiful gold brocade coat that overlays over a red jumpsuit. So I can wear my ruby red slippers while we are celebrating the 105th birthday of Judy Garland.
0: That's extraordinary. You know, her life, her life was tragic, actually. Her life was truly tragic. Really tragic. And, you know, I saw on Broadway the gal that impersonated Judy Garland through that period of time. I can't remember now the name of the show.
1: The End of the Rainbow Show.
0: The End of the Rainbow Show, right.
1: Yeah.
0: I saw the show. And it was unfulfilling for me because there wasn't a lot of singing in the show.
1: Mm.
0: I think your show is going to be much better because... No, really, because you want to hear the greatness of Judy Garland. You want to hear her sing. You just don't want to know how sad it was at the end where she was exploited by these men and she was so addicted to drugs. By the way, did you ever hear, we're chatting with Jenna Pastuzik, who's coming for a one-time performance, June 17th, Get Happy with Judy Garland. Did you ever hear her recordings of when she was speaking about her times at MGM and how bitter she was? Did you ever hear those?
1: I'm sure I have heard some. I should definitely go back and listen. Is there one in particular you think I should find?
0: Well, there is, but I don't know the date of it, so that won't help you much. She was so angry and so bitter at the way she was used and discarded as a major talent, because she really was responsible for their biggest box office successes for years, but But you know, they plied her with pills and they got her addicted and they told her how fat she was. And then she would go up and down and sideways. Why do you think?
1: It's interesting. Okay. Liza's, have you read Liza's memoir yet?
0: No. Should I read it? No, I haven't read it
1: yet. Yeah, Liza Minnelli's memoir just came out this year that she co-wrote with Michael Feinstein. And she spends the entire first half of the book talking about addiction issues and talking about this disease that, you know, both her and her mother suffered from. And it's just a really, it's a really moving way to begin the book, I think, and also a moving tribute to her mother's legacy. And Liza, you know, dedicates the book to survivors of substance abuse. And
0: which so her mother was not. Her mother was not.
1: Exactly.
0: Yeah,
1: exactly. And so, you know, one thing that I say in the show is Judy, no matter what was going on backstage in Judy's personal life, she grabbed that microphone and she sang her way through it.
0: Unbelievable.
1: And that really is how she did it. And I think that's why so many people are so drawn to her and so moved by her, because when she sings, it feels like she's looking into your soul in a mirror and singing and reflecting back what you might be going through too.
0: Yes. There's something so human, so vulnerable, you know, she and Piaf. There's something about the way they were able to bring that music to your ear that made you feel it. That's what it was. She made you feel it. And sometimes it was joy. It was, you know, zing, zing, zing, went the trolley and you're like so happy, right? Or you're wistful and somewhere over the rainbow, or your happy days are here again and an echo of Barbra Streisand. And it's a very different kind of a mood. I mean, Judy. She also, I loved her so much because she reminded me of my mom so much. My mom is still alive, but my mother had that vulnerability of emotion where she was right there on the surface. And people that are right there on the surface often get the most hurt.
1: Yeah.
0: They just do. They don't have the guardrails. They don't really protect themselves from hurt very well. And and I sympathize with my mother. I saw how she navigated the world of friendships and personal relationships, and she was always confused and bitterly disappointed. And boy, did she and I love Judy Garland together. And the world would just stop whenever Judy was on, and that was it. It was Judy. That was it.
1: Yeah, that's a really nice way to remember that, coming to hear music of Judy. You know, she lived between, she was born in 1922. And so her career really started in, let's call it 1929. And, you know, she sang through 1969. And there, of course, are many people who are still alive who went to see her perform themselves when they were kids or teenagers or in their early 20s. But also it connects us to our parents and our grandparents who are in the generation before us. And so I think it's just a beautiful way to continue her legacy. And you look at the success of Wicked and Wicked Part Two that just came out in the last 2 years. And there's really been a resurgence of interest in the Wizard of Oz and that entire storyland. And so I'm so happy that Judy's legacy and memory and voice can live on for these new generations of young people.
0: Well, we're looking forward to it. It's June 17th at the Playhouse. Jenna Pastuzik, it's wonderful that you're such a well-rounded performer, that you can accomplish writing, producing, creating, and singing in the song. And I'm looking forward to seeing it and meeting you backstage.
1: Thank you so much, Lisa. And thank you so much, listeners. We hope to see you next week.
0: You bet.
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2: 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Weather update.
5: A sunny sky this afternoon with a high in the upper 70s. Clear this evening and overnight in the mid-50s. Sunny and warmer tomorrow with a high in the mid-80s. I'm meteorologist Paul Piorek on WICC.
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6: It's June 8th. 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
6: 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June 8th.
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11: From ABC News, I'm Chuck Sievertson. Iran and Israel say they have stopped attacks after President Trump told Israeli Prime Minister Netanyahu not to retaliate for the latest Iranian attacks, but the Israeli leader did anyway. ABC's Jonathan Carl.
12: The president has been up very early this morning, posting on social media, pleading with both of them to stop the attacks. He is trying to salvage what is left of his ceasefire, clearly worried not just about the Iranian actions, but that his ally, Benjamin Netanyahu, the Israeli prime minister, will blow up what is left of those peace talks.
11: Ukraine saying Russian drone strikes at a nuclear fuel storage facility near Chernobyl, but radiation levels are stable. Ukraine retaliating with its own drones. Russia's lost at least 500,000 troops in the war, says ABC's Ian Pannell in Moscow.
13: We have managed to speak to some people here, including some who said, look, they supported Vladimir Putin. They thought that there was a justification for the start of the war, but now there are doubts.
11: Two people are being sought in connection with a mass shooting over the weekend at a summer festival in Toledo, Ohio. 12 people injured. Update on the still not over California primary, a week since the final votes were cast. On the L.A. mayoral contest, ABC's Trevor Ault.
14: In California, 80% of votes are mail-in, and there are still many more votes that are still coming in. We don't exactly know how many more are left, but based on the trends we're seeing, we are likely going to have a runoff election in November in Los Angeles between two Democrats, Karen Bass and Nithya Raman.
11: An offshore magnitude 7.8 earthquake hit the southern Philippines today, killing at least 35 people, injuring more than 140 others, officials say. Wall Street has been clawing back some of its sell-off from last week. Major indexes are mixed. The Dow lower, the S&P and NASDAQ higher. Oil prices are higher following fighting between Israel and Iran, but they have come off their peaks from overnight. 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
11: Less than a week after the first New World screwworm detection in the U.S. in decades, three other cases are discovered. Dallas-Fort Worth, ABC's Jim Ryan.
17: The first two cases involved calves in Zavala County near the Texas-Mexico border. Now a third calf has been found to have the potentially deadly screwworm larvae on its body in LaSalle County, southeast of Zavala. And if to emphasize that the New World screwworm isn't just an agricultural issue, a dog in Andrews County, 400 miles north of LaSalle County, has been diagnosed.
11: Target recalling Up and Up fragrance-free and Up and Up fresh cucumber-scented baby wipes, linked to bacterial contamination that could be life-threatening. A hunt for whoever made off with 18 pallets of whiskey from a Pennsylvania storage facility last week.
18: There was a lot of noble oak bourbon being stored in a Philadelphia warehouse on Friday. It was supposed to go to locations in northern New Jersey. A couple of thieves had other plans.
19: They showed up at American Supply's warehouse. They said, hey, we're here for a pickup for A21. They didn't really know what it was.
18: A21 Wine and Spirits Chief Operating Officer Rob Koch stating the obvious that the warehouse failed at some basic security measures. The booze still missing. Sherry Preston, ABC News.
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21: Connecticut Environmental Conservation Police are searching for the people who dumped a black bear in Burlington. The 200-pound bear was found on the side of Upson Road on Sunday. Officials say they found the animal with a gunshot wound near its shoulder. They believe the bear was killed somewhere else and then taken to Upson Road to be dumped. Anyone with information is being asked to contact NCON police. A former behavioral analyst must serve 3 years in prison for submitting false claims to Medicaid. A judge sentenced Glenn Roy Patterson on Thursday to 3 years in prison and 5 years of conditional discharge. Patterson pleaded guilty to charges on March 6th. And records indicate he has paid back $102,000 in restitution. He previously owned an autism specialty healthcare group. Inspectors with the Medicaid Fraud Control Unit believe Patterson billed for services that were not provided from March 2020 through December of 2021. Patterson used to live in Connecticut, but has since relocated to Jersey City. And the price of a gallon of regular gas in Connecticut is trending downward. It's currently $4.37 per gallon. That's 14 cents less than a week ago. AAA reports the national average is $4.16 a gallon. Paul Pacelli is out this afternoon. We will return to the Eric Erickson Show after traffic and weather together on the sixes. It is 2:06. I'm Chris Williams, WICC News.
2: WICC Smart MLS Right Now Traffic.
0: Merritt Parkway northbound construction exits 14 and 15 on both sides, taking out the right lane. On the Merritt Parkway southbound, roadwork exits 28 and 27, stay to the left to get through. And on the Wilbur Cross northbound, roadwork starts at exit 53, left lane is out. Route 8 northbound, more construction exits 5 and 6, and you have it on both sides between exit 12A and exit 14. On 84 east and westbound, roadwork between exits 9 and 8. 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I'm Edge Krause, WICC Traffic.
5: Tonight will be clear with a low in the mid-50s. A sunny and warmer day tomorrow with a high in the mid-80s. On Wednesday, partly sunny with a high again in the mid-80s. I'm meteorologist Paul Piorek on WICC.
1: Pretty primary tomorrow in Maine, and I need to tell you this. Contrary to what you may be hearing, this is not Republican opposition research against Graham Plattner. This is a last-ditch, desperate move by Democrats to cost him the election because they know how much more bad stuff is out there. And you're starting to get Democrats distancing themselves from Graham Plattner. Some of it is just raw power, though. Some of this is about the need to exert raw power, damn the consequences or the character of the person. We just want to control things. And you're seeing Democrats break between those who believe that we should get good people in office and those who believe we should just get Democrats in office. Who cares whether they're good or not? You saw the same thing happen in the Republican Party in the past. So the Democrats insisted that they were not like the Republicans, even though they had been with Bill Clinton. And now it's spilling out in wild ways with Plattner. And to get there, we should listen to the individuals who vetted Graham Plattner. So there are two Democratic socialist strategists who decided that they wanted to get novel candidates to run for office as Democratic socialists. And that meant getting away from the people who were the standard careerist politicians. They want to have radical change in the country, and to get radical change, they decided to go out and find untested people, and they vetted those people, or so they thought. The Wall Street Journal sat down with the two people who recruited Graham Plattner to run as a Democratic Socialist through the Democratic Party. They are tied to Bernie Sanders and his campaign. I'm going to play you now a portion of the interview, and here's the thing I need you to know, is you're about to hear the voice of the man. You're going to hear the reporter who has a deep voice. And then you're going to hear the voice of the duo, of the man in the duo. It's a man and a woman, and you're going to hear the man. And you may be perplexed. All I can tell you is this guy is a Democratic Socialist who is apparently high on estrogen. Oh, you're not going to believe me. You're going to be offended. No, no. You need to listen to this conversation as the Wall Street Journal reporter asks about how well vetted Graham Plattner was.
22: And at this point, you hadn't vetted Graham Plattner. You hadn't done a full scrub of who he is. How did you go about vetting him? And why did you?
23: We paid a nice firm a whole chunk of money and got some stuff back. Some of what you've seen on the news we got back. Other stuff we didn't.
22: Did the vetting process turn up the tattoo that became so controversial?
23: No.
22: The Reddit posts, did that turn up in the vetting process?
1: A long pause.
23: The firm sent us a thing, and it had some of the posts, yeah, but it didn't have all of them.
22: And what did you think about that? How did you think your way through the fact that he had posted these things on social media?
23: I said none of this will or should stop him from becoming a U.S. senator.
22: And what was your thinking there?
23: I think if what the voters wanted were people who were grown in vats and had never done or said anything that they might regret their entire lives, we'd have a very different country. Part of our thesis here is that people do not want their candidates grown in vats. They want people who are real human beings, and they want people who do not look and sound like the vat-grown people who've been leading this country off a cliff for the last century. And that was Graham.
3: Just days after this interview, more details about Plattner's past emerged.
1: I want a new style of candidate, and I think Plattner is the guy, and I hope he's gonna work. That is the voice of a person on defense. They hired an outside consultant who, by the way, should be named, shamed, and never work in politics again. Whoever the outside entity was they paid to vet Graham Plattner should be exposed, named, shamed, and banned from politics. They should get their money back. Or, I'm sorry, get their money back? just, wow. Wow. I mean, that is the voice of a man on defense who knew he done screwed up. Baby, I'm sorry. I put the reds in with the whites, and now it's all pink. Wow. That is a deeply troubled man who realized he has seriously screwed up. And the woman is over there laughing. When they said, so did any of this stuff turn up? She starts laughing. He's like, well, a little bit of it. Oh, there's a lot more to come. They clearly realize it. By the way, this is Plattner this weekend at a campaign rally.
4: If I had my way, elections would last 2 months. They would be publicly funded. And if a billionaire looked at the TV ad the wrong way, we'd put him in jail.
1: Oh, that sounds tough. We're going to have elections that do you people want elections that last 2 months? With a billionaire looking at the TV the wrong way. So the billionaires get to go to jail for looking at TV the wrong way. This is not the campaign of serious people. These are the children. I mean, and maybe that is the problem. A buddy of mine just texted me and said, it's very weird to hear a grown man going through puberty in the middle of an interview. And that's just it. These are children. These are children with childlike beliefs in politics. For their part, the Democrats are increasingly on defense. This is Hakeem Jeffries on Fox News, where they're asking him about Plattner. And, do I have the right clip? No. I do. No, it's yes, this is it.
8: I haven't followed these allegations closely, but what I have said is that violence against women in any way, shape, or form is unacceptable. It's a red line, and nobody should cross that. And any accuser who comes forward has to be treated with dignity and respect. I haven't talked to Ro Khanna about this particular race, and in fact, I haven't gotten involved in this particular race because we're focused on taking back control of the House of Representatives so we can lower the high cost of living, fix our broken health care system, and clean up the corruption that is out of control in Washington, D.C. right now.
9: Okay.
1: So this is where they're going. I don't know. I haven't paid attention. I'm focusing on my own thing. I'm sorry, but when it's a national news story, you can't do that. And for his part, Ro Khanna just keeps digging himself a hole. Just listen.
9: Because there's this woman, Lindsay Fifield, who dated him for about 2 years' time, and she's been posting on social media, speaking on the record about their relationship. She said he left an AR-15 lying around his Capitol Hill apartment when he lived here, told her if anyone broke in, he'd rape them to show he's dominant. She did say he never hit her or punched her, but said he could be rough, and she described being grabbed by her shoulder. She described him pulling her arm as she was refusing to get out of a car. Years ago, the mantra was believe all women. Do you believe her?
24: Yes, and I don't think our side should be attacking her, and I appreciate her courage from coming forward. I know some people are saying, oh, she's a Republican. I think that is irrelevant.
9: Okay.
24: I believe her. I think Graham acted shamefully. And he acted, as the New York Times characterized it, as a toxic relationship. It is shameful. It is ugly. It happened in a dark period of his life. And the main voters that I met said they don't like it. They knew that he had these chapters. They

0: on both sides, taking out the right lane. On the Merritt Parkway southbound roadwork exits 28-27, stay to the left to get through. And on the Wilbur Cross northbound roadwork starts at exit 53. Left lane is out. Route 8 northbound, more construction, exits 5 and 6. And you have it on both sides between exit 12A and exit 14. On 84 east and westbound roadwork between exits 9 and 8. Traffic report is powered by MJ Thomas Jewelers. 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I'm Andrew Krause, WICC Traffic.
1: Clear this evening and overnight with a low in the mid-50s. Sunny and warmer day tomorrow with a high in the mid-80s. On Wednesday, partly sunny and warm with a high again in the mid-80s. I'm meteorologist Paul Piorek on WICC.
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8: Stuff, isn't it? I think trust relying on your marketing team maybe isn't the best thing to do. If you guys haven't heard, so it is Pride Month, of course, and so HelloFresh's social marketing, this is their official statement. We know eating isn't always a top priority this month. We respect that. But for those of you who are ..prepping... we have an extensive lineup of high-fiber recipes available. Happy Pride. I assumed at first that this was AI generated. There was one about United Airlines that appeared to be AI generated. This one is a real statement from HelloFresh that we got high fiber meals for you people during Pride Month. If you're about to engage in, well, the back door, we'll get it cleaned out for you with our food. This is just bizarre marketing. I'm at a loss for words, aren't I? I just don't know that this is I don't think people who are celebrating Pride Month really even care to know that HelloFresh is going to be able to serve you a high-fiber meal to clean out your colon before you engage in celebrating Pride in various ways. It would be hilarious, though, if the discount code was bottoms up or something like that. But still, I'm just not exactly sure about the marketing. This isn't like Bud Light and the Dylan Mulvaney stuff. It's just kind of like, yeah, we're going to celebrate a month for being gay, and we want you to know that we can help you clean out your colon before you celebrate in other ways. I think this is a bit much. I'm sorry. Charlie says I have gone too far in explaining this. I don't know that I think that they went too far. We need to move on, don't we? My goodness gracious. Come on, marketing teams out there. There are creative ways to do these sorts of things, but this is not the creative way to do these sorts of things. This is just, you do differently. Think differently. How about that? Think differently, people, please. Okay. We need to move on. Oh my goodness. Come on, people, do better. Let's talk about the Perfectly Snug mattress topper, because it, my friends, can give you a cool night's sleep. I have to acknowledge, I woke up in the middle of the night thinking, I think it's broken, my Perfectly Snug mattress topper. Then I realized I had turned it off. It's like an air conditioner for your bed. It really is. It's like an air conditioner for your bed when you remember to turn it on. I had forgotten, you know, you can set it to adjust automatically through the night, and I turned it off the other night and forgot to turn it back on. That was the problem. So this thing, it uses fans, and it flows cool air through the mattress topper to keep you cool. 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
10: A large American flag is to blame for a power outage in Greenwich and Stamford. Officials say the large flag flew into an Eversource transmission structure during Saturday night's storms and initially caused about 5,000 outages. As crews worked to remove the flag Sunday, the flag struck a second circuit, leading to more than 28,000 customers without power. Roughly 40,000 customers were affected altogether, although power was restored to residents later that day. Jaden McCormick, a Republican candidate for State House District 50, is doubling down on his stance against the LGBT movement. The 23-year-old candidate for the state legislature declared June, quote, straight Pride Month in a social media post and promised to stand against the LGBT movement if elected. June is regarded nationwide as Gay Pride Month. Politicians on both sides of the aisle have told McCormick to drop out of the race, including both Governor Ned Lamont and Lieutenant Governor Susan Bisewitz.
11: That kind of hate is, and discrimination is just unacceptable. And we want our state to be a very welcoming state to the LGBTQ plus community.
10: However, McCormick doubled down on his claims during a radio appearance last week, saying the stance has won him support in his district. He says if he gets elected, he will fight gender affirming care for youth before gradually starting to pass stricter legislation against homosexuality. Multiple law enforcement experts, including former Fairfield Police Chief Gary McNamara and attorney Bill Bloss, expect former New Britain Mayor Aaron Stewart to be arrested.
12: It's increasingly hard for me to see that there is a circumstance now where there are no consequences. It's not a massive amount of money, $250,000, something along those lines over 2 or 3 years, but it doesn't make the conduct disappear. So, yeah, I'd be pretty concerned.
10: Stewart is being accused of misusing public funds as mayor. A report from a local law firm indicates she stole more than six figures for unused sick time, vacation, and holiday pay. It also shows a city official was pressured into giving Stewart money. State Attorney General William Tong has announced he will be opening an investigation. Connecticut Environmental Conservation Police are searching for the people who dumped a black bear in Burlington. The 200-pound bear was found on the side of Upson Road on Sunday. Officials say they found the animal with a gunshot wound near its shoulder. They believe the bear was killed somewhere else and then taken to Upson Road to be dumped. Anyone with information is being asked to contact NCON police. An inmate at Corrigan Correctional Institution is being accused of trying to sexually assault a social worker. Officials say the incident happened on Friday around 1:15 p.m. The social worker says that as her meeting with an inmate ended, the man forcibly tried to sexually assault her before she called out for help, and correctional staff quickly responded to secure the man. The Connecticut State Police are investigating the incident. Neither the identity of the suspect nor the social worker have been provided. Bridgeport's voter-approved ethics reform initiative faced another setback as the city council delayed action on three nominees to the city's new ethics commission, a key component of the charter changes approved by residents last November. The council voted to postpone the decision on the appointments for 2 weeks during last Monday's meeting amid concerns from some members that the selection process had become overly politicized, despite supporters such as Councilman Galen Murray arguing the candidates are well qualified and urgently needed to get the commission up and running.
13: There was a complaint. One of these candidates, the one with over 25 years of corporate experience, is from my district. And I actually was the one who reached out to her and had a single conversation about this opportunity. We as council members have the right to do that. That's part of good governance, engaging our constituents in civilian volunteer opportunities.
10: The ethics board was required under the revised charter to be fully constituted by March 1st, but ongoing disputes have stalled that implementation. And the price of a gallon of regular gas in Connecticut is trending downward. It's currently $4.37 per gallon. That's 14 cents less than a week ago. AAA reports the national average is $4.16 a gallon. Paul Pacelli is out this afternoon. We will return to the Eric Erickson Show. After traffic and weather together on the sixes, it is 2:36. I'm Chris Williams, WICC News.
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0: Merritt Parkway, north and southbound construction between exits 14 and 15. And on the upper Merritt southbound, roadwork going into Black Rock Turnpike, stay to the left to get through. On the Wilbur Cross northbound, roadwork starts at exit 53, taking out a lane. Route 8, you have it on both sides between exits 12 and 14. And on the northbound side, more roadwork, exits 5 and 6. 84, construction both directions between exits 8 and 9, taking out a lane. I'm Andrew Krause with WICC Traffic.
1: Tonight will be clear with a low in the mid-50s. A sunny and warmer day tomorrow with a high in the mid-80s. On Wednesday, partly sunny with a high again in the mid-80s. I'm meteorologist Paul Piorek on WICC.
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8: 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Now, my friends, I want to talk about Scott Pelley a little bit, because he said this quote. This is an interview with the New York Times, and he said some very bizarre things. Said some very bizarre things, but this one just, this quote put in my mind.
22: You have now accused Weiss of injecting, and I'm quoting here, falsehoods and bias. This was in your parting statement.
8: Wait, stop. Okay, that's I'm going to get to that clip. That's not the one. I knew I had two clips. I fired up the wrong one. This is Scott Pelley talking about being fired by 60 Minutes in CBS News.
23: Well, if we want to talk about it at an emotional level, the best thing that I can imagine in terms of describing it is that it's like your spouse was murdered. There's some moments of the day I feel fine. There are some moments of the day that I just frankly fall apart when I least expect it. Not that there's any particular trigger. But I do want to be clear that I do not feel sorry for me. I don't care about me. I'm fine. I care about these people that I left behind, the people who are still trapped there, and this institution that I love so much. You said that I've been there 37 years. I've been married 42 years. So that's the depth of my devotion.
8: Scott Pelley got fired by CBS News. And let me give you the background here. Scott Pelley was approached by his new boss and asked to go to a private meeting and declined. And then in the public meeting with all the staff, ambushed the new bosses, insulted them and berated them and attacked their character and credentials in front of all the employees. And apparently presumed he had tenure and could not be fired. He was fired. And Scott Pelley describes the firing as, it was like my spouse got murdered. Let's again.
23: Well, if we want to talk about it at an emotional level, the best thing that I can imagine in terms of describing it is that it's like your spouse was murdered.
8: Really? I cannot relate. Perhaps because my wife has stage 4 incurable lung cancer and we go to the doctor every 3 months. I can't relate to, oh, I lost my job. It's like my wife dying. The arrogance of this guy. Now, let me get back to the other clip, because the other clip just highlights his level of entitlement and arrogance.
22: You have now accused Weiss of injecting, and I'm quoting here, falsehoods and bias. This was in your parting statement into at least one of your politically sensitive stories. Can you tell me the nature of that complaint? What did she specifically ask for? What story are you talking about?
23: As I recall, that's February. And my team and I are doing a story about the protests in Minneapolis against the ICE crackdown there. Barry Weiss sends an email to my boss, Tanya Simon. Two of the things in the email include, can we make the protesters look more violent? Now, I'm paraphrasing. I don't have the quote, but that's what was communicated to me. And the other thing was Renee Good's car. You need to describe her as driving toward the officer. This is not what you see on the video.
8: By the way, that is what happened. This is my, okay, let's make the protesters more violent. By the way, they were actually violent. You know that there were violent protesters. Some of them even storming into a church, disrupting church services with Don Lemon caught on tape. There were violent protesters. But Renee Good, it is no longer in dispute. She actually did accelerate and strike that officer. She might not have meant to. She was on ICE. But it is an indisputable fact that she did. And it actually was caught from multiple angles. And the fact that Scott Pelley, in June of the year of our Lord, 2026, does not seem to know that that was the case and believe it was a sign of political bias by Barry Weiss to force them to do this, is a level of arrogance and insularity and is discrediting. The guy clearly deserved to lose his job. Now, I'm sorry, but if I went into my boss's corporate meeting tomorrow in an all-staff gathering and I insulted them to their faces and I belittled them and their competence and their capabilities and their background and their expertise and demanded that they quit, I probably would be fired. And you would too. And for some reason, these journalists do not believe that they should be fired. They believe that they have some level of immunity from firing. They must really believe they have tenure. They must believe that they have some level of tenure, like an academic, that they can say things and do things that none of the rest of us can do and get away with things none of the rest of us can do and shape stories in ways none of the rest of us could shape, because they believe themselves entitled and privileged in some capacity to be able to do that. I'm real sorry, but no, you don't get to do that. You don't get to shape these stories in this sort of way and then cry about it and claim that your firing was like your spouse being murdered. That one is the galling one to me. It really is. Now, I realize that he's been married for 42 years, he said. He's been at CBS News for like 38 years. But I don't get that. And also, I got to say, real bad timing from my team as I talk about your spouse being murdered, and I get the text message. We would like that very much. Unfortunate timing of the text coming through. I have no idea what the text from my team is that they would like very much, as it literally comes as I'm talking about he thinks that your firing is like your wife being murdered, and I get the text. Wow, bad timing there. No idea. But the level of arrogance and insularity of these people. And by the way, CBS News employees today, you should know, are complaining that they don't want to be in the news. That they don't want to be in the news. Maybe I have an idea for the employees of CBS News. If you don't want to be in the news, if you don't want to be the subject of the news coverage, maybe stop leaking to the press critically of your bosses. Maybe shut up and they'll stop writing stories. You're just adding oxygen to the fire. Maybe you should stop and stop trying to destroy the network that pays you all very well. Scott Pelley is now gone. The rest of you are expendable as well. The idea that that journalists are indispensable. No, there is no journalist that is indispensable.
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2: WICC Smart MLS Right Now Traffic.
0: Merritt Parkway, north and southbound construction between exits 14 and 15. And on the Upper Merritt southbound, roadwork going into Black Rock Turnpike, stay to the left to get through. On the Wilbur Cross northbound, roadwork starts at exit 53, taking out a lane. Route 8, you have it on both sides between exits 12 and 14. And on the northbound side, more roadwork, exits 5 and 6. 84, construction both directions between exits 8 and 9, taking out a lane. I'm Andrew Krause with WICC Traffic.
1: Clear this evening and overnight with a low of the mid-50s. Sunny and warmer day tomorrow with a high in the mid-80s. On Wednesday, partly sunny and warm with a high again in the mid-80s. I'm meteorologist Paul Piorek on WICC.
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8: My friends, welcome. It is Eric Erickson here. CNN is reporting. I'm just going to read the tweet. I don't want to click through and read the whole thing. I'll read you the tweet. After the drastic change in guidance to no longer keep allergenic foods away from babies until 1 to 3 years of age and instead introduce them by 6 months of age, the prevalence of egg allergy among children fell by more than 17% in a new study published Monday in the journal JAMA Pediatrics. So the experts who said we should keep allergens away from kids until they're 1 to 3 are now like, our bad, introduce at an earlier age. And in fact, what they're finding is the sooner you introduce kids to things they might later in life be allergic to, the less likely they are to be allergic to them later in life. Think about all the kids who are going to get peanut allergies now because their parents never introduced them to peanuts at a super early age. Although I will tell you, my niece is like seriously deathly allergic to peanuts. And when she was a kid, she loved peanuts. Reese's peanut butter cups, one of her favorite things. And she can't go near them. She has a horrible, medically critical allergic reaction to peanuts now. The peanut allergies are one of the weird ones. But there is new evidence, particularly with eggs, that the earlier you introduce a child to eggs, the less likely they are to later in life develop an allergy, which I suspect is true for most allergens. And in fact, their thing is so. You know, the other weird one is the well-insulated home. Now, you want a well-insulated home and energy bills and stuff like that. But if homes that have a lot of like carpeting and stuff and are well-insulated, the kids of the homeowners tend to develop asthma. It's the people who live in the dirty houses where the outside air comes in and you might get the pollen and the light creeping in are the ones with the kids less likely to get asthma. It turns out when you got a 6-month-old and you let them play in the dirt and eat the bugs, they wind up growing up and being healthier than the kids who were put in the protective bubble. Mamas, don't let your babies grow up in protective bubbles. Get them outside and let them live life and take baths and clean up at night, but otherwise live outside. Make them drink from the hose, people. Make them drink from the hose. That would be fantastic if you did that. Now, we must move on to other things. In particular, well, Germany is dropping a jet project with France. Now, why is this significant? Well, Germany was going to build a stealth fighter with France and Spain, and it has begun to be bogged down in so much bureaucracy that they've given up the process. And what are they going to do? Rely on the Americans for their F-35s instead of trying to replace the F-35, because socialist bureaucracies become work projects. It's the same thing we see in California with high-speed rail. Socialist bureaucracies become work projects for government employees. They don't actually get things done. Just listen to this. Berlin, this is from the Wall Street Journal. Berlin will no longer pursue building and ordering the aircraft after failing to resolve a spat between Airbus and Dassault Aviation over which should take the lead of its development, a senior German official said. The German withdrawal caught French officials by surprise, according to people familiar with the matter. Paris had long taken the view that governments behind the project needed to apply more pressure on the defense firms to cooperate and advance the project. Germany expects Berlin and Paris will continue to work on other aspects of the project, including including the so-called Combat Cloud, an AI-powered system linking future aircraft with swarms of drones and other weapons. Now, I've seen that in the latest Picard. You don't want to do that because the Borg can take you over when you link these things to a hive mind. You don't want to do that. But they want to do that until the Chinese hack you and cause all your planes to crash. This is bureaucratic incompetence at the government level, people, and we see it in California. Every socialist country and a regime on planet Earth dives into bureaucratic incompetence because everything becomes turf war and everything becomes jobs program and nobody can get anything done. It's why the free market is the best. And we should preserve and expand our free market. Yes, we should. Now, let me tell you about the Eden Pure Thunderstorm. Speaking of allergies and allergens, the Eden Pure Thunderstorm is an air purifier, and it can get rid of those air impurities. It can get rid of the pollen. It can get rid of the pet dander. It can get rid of all that. It can also kill 99.9% of bacteria and viruses. 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
24: From ABC News, I'm Chuck Sievertson. Iran and Israel say they have stopped attacking each other since President Trump told Israeli Prime Minister Netanyahu not to retaliate for the latest Iranian attacks, but the Israeli leader did anyway. On Trump's efforts, ABC News White House correspondent Karen Travers.
25: He has said last week that he thought that there could be an agreement announced by this past weekend. That, of course, did not happen. The president continues to say that negotiations are in the final stage, that they're getting close to a deal. But we have heard that for weeks now from the president without any meaningful progress or getting a deal actually agreed to and announced publicly.
24: Ukraine saying Russian drones hit a nuke fuel facility, but radiation levels are stable. Russia's lost 500,000 troops in the war, says ABC's Ian Panel in Moscow.
26: What I've noticed being here, people are very, very reluctant to talk, especially on camera, especially once they know that you're American TV. We had some filming that was set up. People cancel at the last minute. People talk to us. But as soon as you mention going on camera, people don't want to.
24: Two people are being sought in connection with a mass shooting over the weekend at a summer festival in Toledo, Ohio. 12 people injured. An offshore magnitude 7.8 earthquake hit the southern Philippines today, killing at least 35 people, injuring more than 140 others, officials say. ABC's Maggie Rulli.
27: Earthquakes are common in the Philippines. The country sits right on the Pacific Ring of Fire and sees dozens of quakes a year. But again, this one, the most powerful they've seen in decades. Aftershocks are still expected.
24: Spring, March through May, was the second warmest spring on record behind 2012 in the U.S., according to a new report from the National Oceanic and Atmospheric Administration. Arizona, Colorado, New Mexico, and Texas had their warmest spring since record-keeping began in 1895. Every state in the lower 48 experienced above-average spring temperatures. 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
24: Update on the first U.S. prosecution of insider trading on a prediction market to go to trial. A federal judge today scheduled the criminal trial of Gannon Ken Van Dyke for December 7th. Defense lawyers say they plan to file a motion to dismiss the case. Defense attorney Mark Garagos argued in court that the prosecution would be derailed by classified information in the case. He said prosecutors would need to prove who was in the Situation Room at the time and who made the decision to capture Venezuelan leader Nicolas Maduro. Border Czar Tom Homan telling TV interviewers today that he intends to send more ICE agents to New York City due to what he calls a lack of local cooperation. New York City Mayor Zoran Mamdani.
13: I want to be very clear about the fact that I believe that ICE raids are cruel. They are inhumane. They do nothing to serve in the interests of public safety. I've shared that directly with the president. I've shared that in public.
24: The FIFA World Cup Series gets underway this week in 16 cities across North America. Highly anticipated soccer tournament expected to draw up to 7 million visitors to the U.S. ABC's Alex Stone in Los Angeles was asked about the potential economic impact.
14: FIFA has said $17 billion will be brought in gross domestic product. But you look at some of the numbers we heard from Atlanta today, 226,000 hotel rooms were booked during the World Cup. Last year, with no World Cup, it was 320,000 hotel rooms during that same period without this going on.
24: Chuck Sievertson, ABC News.
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17: Bedford Middle School in Westport was placed into lockdown earlier this morning as the result of what was determined to be a swatting incident. Westport Public Schools sent a notification to families just before 11 o'clock this morning to let them know about the incident. Westport police said the school received the threat by phone, where the caller said that, quote, explosive devices had been placed within the school and that armed individuals were currently inside it. Westport police, along with members of the Fairfield, Norwalk, and Stamford police departments, as well as the Connecticut State Police, conducted an investigation, and it was determined the threat was not credible. The lockdown was lifted before 12 noon and classes resumed as normal shortly thereafter. And Fairfield select person Brenda Kupchick is questioning the legality of the newly activated speed enforcement cameras in town. At last week's Board of Select Persons meeting, Kupchick referred on multiple occasions to a meeting held on March 5th, 2025, when she asked then first select person, the late Bill Gerber, at what point the cameras would be active. Gerber answered at that meeting that it would be only during school hours. He then corrected himself and said no specifics had been decided at that point. Kupchick said she voted in favor of the speed camera program, but said she didn't know they would be operational 24 hours a day and thought flashing lights would be used to make the public aware they were being monitored. First select person Christine Vitale and Police Chief Michael Paris, however, are saying the program is a success, saying speeding incidents in school zones with cameras have dropped from about 7,500 on May 1st, the start of warnings being sent to motorists, to about 1,700 on June 1st, when tickets began to be issued. Paul Pacelli is out this afternoon. We will return to the Eric Erickson Show. After traffic and weather together on the sixes, it is 3:06. I'm Chris Williams, WICC News.
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1: Route 8 northbound, late running road work between exits 12 and 14. 95 north, solid hour, Greenwich through Fairfield. The lower Merritt might help you a little bit, but it's not that much better. 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I'm Ash Krause, WICC Traffic.
18: Tonight will be clear with a low in the mid-50s. A sunny and warmer day tomorrow with a high in the mid-80s. On Wednesday, partly sunny with a high again in the mid-80s. I'm meteorologist Paul Piorek on WICC.
8: Put in the runoff, just so you know. It's coming up. We've got the main election tomorrow. The main election for the Democratic primary happens tomorrow. Graham Plattner is not the nominee in Maine, and yet you would think he was, the way the Democrats are campaigning for him. We'll get to that. First, we must get to the situation in the Middle East. I'm sure you're not surprised. The president of the United States gave an interview, which we will spend more time with later, as he stormed out of the interview, with Meet the Press. And, well, it got interesting as he stormed out. However, before he stormed out, he talked about the Iran situation in the Middle East with Kristen Welker, and this is what he said.
19: It's referenced the 13 Americans who were killed, and I want to know what your red line is. What would trigger you to restart military action? Would it be Iran killing more American citizens?
20: Well, certainly that would be something that I would think about very seriously, but my red line would be if I think I wasn't going to make a deal or if I wasn't going to make a deal fast enough. So we're having very good negotiations with the people that are leading the country now. It's the third group. And they're different. And you could say it's regime change, actually, because these are very different people. I find would be more rational, very smart.
19: Who is that? Who's leading
20: the
19: country?
20: Well, I don't want to go into names, but you know who they are. I mean, they're leaders. They're respected. Respected by the people that have to respect them. They are calling the shots. We know that because we see it through various tests that we've given. It's a little bit strange because you have leaders that have been there for a long time and they get wiped out. Then you have leaders that you also know, the second tier, and they get wiped out. All of a sudden we're dealing with different people. But no, I think that we'll either have something done fairly quickly or we'll finish it out militarily.
19: Are you talking about the son of the Supreme
20: Leader? Well, he's a part of it, yes.
19: He has not been seen in...
8: So that's Trump. With the leadership in Iran, there's one more here that you should hear.
19: President Trump, welcome back to Meet the Press.
20: Thank you.
19: Thank you so much for being here. We are going to talk about your visit, why you're here in Wisconsin, but I'd like to start off by talking about the major issue that you are focused on every day, which is Iran. Mm-hmm. Sunday will mark 100 days since the first strikes. Your Secretary of State, Marco Rubio, said that the war had concluded, and yet just this week, Iran attacked U.S. allies in the region, calling it retaliation for a set of U.S. airstrikes. Is the United States at war with Iran?
20: Well, they've been largely decapitated, and I call it a military exercise because people would rather have it called that. It's not a big war for us. It's not. We have the most powerful military in the world. I built it, frankly. I built it in my first 4 years, and I'm using it a little bit in my second 4 years. Their Navy is gone. Their Air Force is gone. Their anti-aircraft is gone. They might have built it up a little bit over the last 4 weeks of during this little ceasefire that we did at the request of some very good people, very, very fine people from actually from numerous places, as you know. You know, there are a lot of people involved, but from Pakistan in particular, the field marshal and the prime minister. And we're very close to having a deal. And if we don't have a deal, we'll do it one way or the other. Either way, we win.
8: Either way, we win. That's what the president says. We keep looking for some sort of deal. There hasn't been a deal thus far. Over the weekend, Iran fired ballistic missiles, a large volley across Israel. They started with northern Israel, and the missiles kept coming. They claim they did so in response to Israel firing on Hezbollah. What you need to know is Hezbollah, after Israel said they would stop firing on Hezbollah, Hezbollah started firing again. So Israel struck back. So Iran fired. Now, in the United States of America today, there are a lot of people, mostly men who are too online, who believe that Israel controls the United States. They obsess about things like the USS Liberty. They have allowed the brain rot of anti-Semitism to infest their minds. I follow a guy online, and I know his parents went through a messy divorce. He's a nice guy. I know his parents. I follow him, and he has increasingly become the Jews are the sinister object of his, he's just fixated on the Jews are to blame for everything. And I noticed this morning he's got up a USS Liberty thing. The people who hate Israel, they love to talk about the USS Liberty. If you're unfamiliar with it, back in the day, Israel fired on it. It was an American ship. There was confusion in war. Israel had it didn't go well for Israel. But they bring it up repeatedly as if it's some sort of proof of the nefariousness of Israel. And I saw this poor kid who I know he's going through stuff in life. And it's just wild how all these people go through stuff in life. And it all comes out on the other side of blaming the Jews. I think the proof that we control Israel, Trump controls Israel and not the other way around, is that the president of the United States, after Iran launched a large number of missiles at Israel over the weekend while you were out and about, Israel wasn't allowed to completely respond because the president of the United States said no. If Israel controlled the United States, we would be back at war, would we not? This is from the Wall Street Journal. Iran and Israel ended multiple exchanges of fire Monday, but left open the possibility of resuming attacks that pressured President Trump's fragile Middle East ceasefire. Trump had intervened in the violent hours-long back and forth, saying Israel and Iran must stop immediately shooting and declared that both countries wanted an immediate ceasefire. Shortly afterwards, Iran's military headquarters said it was ending operations by its armed forces against Israel, having delivered a painful response to that country. Should aggression and hostile actions continue, including in southern Lebanon, far more severe and forceful measures than before will follow, it said. Israel also ended its attacks on Iran, but would continue to strike in southern Lebanon, a person familiar with the matter said. Israel's military said it operates according to the directives of the political leadership. We will not comment on future plans, it said. In an early test of Iran's pledge, Israel carried out airstrikes in southern Lebanon, according to an Israeli military official in Lebanese state media. Hezbollah fired three rockets at Israeli troops in southern Lebanon afterwards, some of which were intercepted on their way towards Israeli territory. The attacks and counterattacks, which began over the weekend and spilled into Monday, marked the first time Iran and Israel have targeted each other since a ceasefire brokered by the U.S. went into force in early April. They began with an Israeli strike on Beirut and renewed fighting with the Iran-backed Lebanese militia Hezbollah and threatened to escalate a conflict that's been largely contained since then. So Hezbollah told Donald Trump, "We'll stop firing at Israel." They promptly killed an Israeli soldier and started firing at Israel, so Israel fired back. Israel didn't start it. Hezbollah did. Be real clear about that, because the anti-Semites wish you to believe otherwise. When Israel fought back, Iran decided to launch missiles at Israel. Israel prepared a response to Iran, struck some air systems and radar systems in Iran. And the president of the United States told Israel to stand down. If Israel controls the United States, as many a young man who is too online with family problems speculates, why would Israel stand down when the president told them to? I'm sure the apologists, the conspiracy theorists, they've got some explanations, all a ruse, something or other, as opposed to Israel is an American ally, and we are the dominant power, and told Israel, you can't use our systems. It's the same as when the British and the Saudis and the Kuwaitis and the Emiratis said to America, you can't launch from our soil. We're telling Israel, you can't fire our missiles. We're controlling the relationship at a time we should be allowing Israel to fight back. By the way, we now know that Israel had a full destabilization and decapitation plan in place and ready to go for Iran, and President Trump told them not to deploy it. Again, if Israel controls the United States, we know they've got this plan. They would be deploying it. The problem here is the Pottery Barn rule. You know, the Pottery Barn doesn't actually have the official rule, and it's essentially a clever way of saying you break it, you buy it. Colin Powell

0: is that behind the scenes, surely the president is preparing a response. Now, I said that this morning. In fact, let me read for you what I wrote this morning. We broke the status quo ante. We own the wreckage, and ownership is not a feeling, it's an obligation. The only way to fix what we broke is to resume pressure on Iran relentlessly until the missiles stop, the mines are destroyed, and the strait reopens, rather than freezing our friends in place and hoping the regime in Tehran develops a conscience. Surely the president understands this. The man who ordered the strike that killed Khamenei is not a man who flinches or should not be. If Mr. Trump does understand it, then his public calm is cover for private resolve, and that is fine. But if he does not understand it, if the calm is the whole of it, then he will achieve something no American president has managed in a very long time. He will have started a war, won it, and then lost it. And worse, lost allies in the bargain through nothing nobler than dereliction of duty. I refuse to believe that of him, which is why I must presume an American response to Iran is coming. The alternative is not just unthinkable, it is un-American. I presume something is in the works and coming. I hope that's the case. This status quo of Iran gets to fire at all of our friends and we don't do anything is unacceptable. It's un-American. We have snatched defeat from the jaws of victory, if that's the case. And I can't imagine the president of the United States, which wants to come away from this looking like a loser. So I assume there must be some preparations underway to finally end this regime, and I hope that's the case.
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5: Route 8 northbound, late running road work between exits 12 and 14. 95 north, solid hour, Greenwich through Fairfield. 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And that's Krause, WICC Traffic.
6: Clear this evening and overnight with a low in the mid-50s. Sunny and warmer day tomorrow with a high in the mid-80s. On Wednesday, partly sunny and warm with a high again in the mid-80s. I'm meteorologist Paul Piorek on WICC.
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6: Hello, welcome. It is Eric Erickson here, 877-973-7425. I've got to play this video for you guys. This is a woman at a Graham Plattner rally in Maine. Just listen to the logic. These are the sorts of people we're dealing with.
7: Totenkopf tattoo, the Nazi tattoo, how do you kind of...
8: Somebody said that they talked to somebody who had seen one of those or wore one of those, and it was silver, and it didn't even occur to him that it was the same thing. I think people are making as much of it as they can. These don't have a lot of substance around anything else. And if they did, we'd hear about it, believe me. They are trolling for dirt.
7: What if he has, like, a Israeli flag tattoo or something? Would that be a deal breaker?
8: For me?
7: Yeah.
8: Honestly, yeah.
7: That would be
8: Israeli? Yeah, because I don't support genocide, and he doesn't either. And that would show that he was being inconsistent. And he's been very consistent about that. Straight across the board.
6: You got that? He's got a Nazi tattoo, and it's not just any Nazi symbol. It's the symbol that the guards wore on their hats and lapels when they presided over the concentration camps. If you watch Schindler's List, you will note that the guards at the concentration camps have that skull symbol on their hats. That's the specific Nazi symbol. The people who presided over the death camps wore that symbol. And that's the one Graham Plattner chose to get tattooed on his chest. And this woman's like, nope, it's not a big deal to her. What if he got a Star of David or an Israeli flag? Oh, that would be a huge deal because that would mean he supports genocide. Wait a second. Wait a second. This is the irony here. This is the irony. So a Graham Plattner voter says that Graham Plattner having the Nazi tattoo of the men who committed genocide is not a deal breaker for her, but if he were to get a Star of David tattoo, that would mean that he was complicit in and supports genocide, and that would be a deal breaker. So Star of David tattoo means he would support genocide. That would be bad. Nazi tattoo of the symbol of those who presided over the genocide, not a deal breaker for her. These are the people we are dealing with, my friends, the people who are advancing the Plattner campaign, the threats to democracy who look on you as a threat to democracy because you're normal. Now, let me tell you about Swiss America. 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
9: Fairfield select person Brenda Kupchick is questioning the legality of the newly activated speed enforcement cameras in town. At last week's Board of Select Persons meeting, Kupchick referred on multiple occasions to a meeting held on March 5th, 2025, when she asked then first select person, the late Bill Gerber, at what point the cameras would be active. Gerber answered at that meeting that it would only be during school hours. He then corrected himself and said no specifics had been decided at that point. Kupchick said she voted in favor of the speed camera program, but said she didn't know they would be operational 24 hours a day and thought flashing lights would be used to make the public aware they were being monitored. First select person Christine Vitale and Police Chief Michael Paris, however, are saying the program is a success, saying speeding incidents in school zones with cameras have dropped from about 7,500 on May 1st, the start of warnings being sent to motorists, to about 1,700 on June 1st, when tickets began to be issued. Bridgeport police have arrested a woman accused of cutting a man in the neck with a knife on Sunday morning. 32-year-old Abernalisa Orellano was charged with second-degree assault and several other charges. The victim's injuries are not considered life-threatening. Orellano's bond was set at $50,000. Bedford Middle School in Westport was placed into lockdown earlier this morning as the result of what was determined to be a swatting incident. Westport Public Schools sent a notification to families just before 11 o'clock this morning to let them know about the incident. Westport police said the school received the threat by phone, where the caller said that, quote, explosive devices had been placed within the school and that armed individuals were currently inside it. Westport police, along with members of the Fairfield, Norwalk, and Stamford police departments, conducted an investigation in conjunction with the Connecticut State Police, and it was determined that the threat was not credible. The lockdown was lifted before 12 noon, and classes resumed as normal shortly thereafter. Bridgeport's voter-approved ethics reform initiative faced another setback as the city council delayed action on three nominees to the city's new ethics commission, a key component of the charter changes approved by residents last November. The council voted to postpone the decision on the appointments for 2 weeks during last Monday's meeting amid concerns from some members that the selection process had become overly politicized, despite supporters such as Councilman Galen Murray arguing the candidates are well qualified and urgently needed to get the commission up and running.
10: There was a complaint. One of these candidates, the one with over 25 years of corporate experience, is from my district. And I actually was the one who reached out to her and had a single conversation about this opportunity. We as council members have the right to do that. That's part of good governance, engaging our constituents in volunteer, civilian volunteer opportunities.
9: The ethics board was required under the revised charter to be fully constituted by March 1st, but ongoing disputes have stalled that implementation. Jaden McCormick, a Republican candidate for State House District 50, is doubling down on his stance against the LGBT movement. The 23-year-old candidate for the state legislature declared June, quote, Straight Pride Month in a social media post and promised to stand against the LGBT movement if elected. June is regarded nationwide as Gay Pride Month. Politicians on both sides of the aisle have told McCormick to drop out of the race, including both Governor Ned Lamont and Lieutenant Governor Susan Bisewitz.
11: That kind of hate is and discrimination is just unacceptable. And we want our state to be a very welcoming state to the LGBTQ plus community.
9: However, McCormick doubled down on his claims during a radio appearance last week, saying his stance has won him support in his district. He says if he gets elected, he will fight gender-affirming care for youth before gradually starting to pass stricter legislation against homosexuality. Multiple law enforcement experts, including former Fairfield Police Chief Gary McNamara and attorney Bill Bloss, say they expect former New Britain Mayor Aaron Stewart to be arrested.
12: It's increasingly hard for me to see that there is a circumstance now where there are no consequences. It's not a massive amount of money, $250,000, something along those lines over 2 or 3 years, but it doesn't make the conduct disappear. So, yeah, I'd be pretty concerned.
9: Stewart is being accused of misusing public funds as mayor. A report from a local law firm indicates she stole more than six figures for unused sick time, vacation, and holiday pay. It also shows a city official was pressured into giving Stewart money. State Attorney General William Tong has announced he will be opening an investigation. And Connecticut Environmental Conservation Police are searching for the people who dumped a black bear in Burlington. The 200-pound bear was found on the side of Upson Road on Sunday. Officials say they found the animal with a gunshot wound near its shoulder. They believe the bear was killed somewhere else and then taken to Upson Road to be dumped. Anyone with information is being asked to contact NCON police. Paul Pacelli is out this afternoon. We will return to the Eric Erickson Show. After traffic and weather together on the sixes, it is 3:36. I'm Chris Williams, WICC News.
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13: 95 North, over an hour from Greenwich through Fairfield Parkway. Slow ride starts in New Canaan. Out of New Haven, 95 South, you're jamming through Long Wharf going into West Haven. 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I'm Andrew Krause, WICC Traffic.
14: Tonight will be clear with low in the mid-50s. A sunny and warmer day tomorrow with a high in the mid-80s. On Wednesday, partly sunny with a high again in the mid-80s. I'm meteorologist Paul Piorek on WICC.
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6: We're shaken up with the polling and everything else, that they were disaffected. They weren't sure they wanted to vote. And what we're finding is that a lot of the late-breaking votes decided to vote for this third-place finisher because a lot of these white people in Los Angeles are like, well, she's not going to win, but I'm a secret socialist, and so I'm going to vote for her. And it affected the ballot. And Spencer Pratt is now in third place. Now, it may be that he can rebound, but it's not looking likely that he rebounds. Decision Desk HQ says they think he's toast. And they're pretty accurate. So California mail-in balloting is about organizing prowess. Who can organize with the unions? Who can do a grassroots effort? Those are the strongest candidates, and those are the ones who win. But also, the California election situation is designed as a jobs program. The nation of Peru has elected a new president, a right-wing president, female. They were able to count millions of ballots by hand overnight to know that she has won. In California, elections are a jobs program. Like everything else in California, government runs as a jobs program for people. That's why government in California is so inefficient. That's why California can't build roads. That's why they can't build high-speed rail, because it's a jobs program. If you finish the job, your job goes away. So in California, elections take a long time, one, by design, because you got to count all the ballots as they come in weeks after the election. Two, you're only allowed to sit there and count for so long before you take a break, and it's a 9-to-5 job. So people count very slowly. They take lots of breaks. It causes them to drag things out, and it's by design because it's a jobs program. It's a jobs program. And because it's a jobs program, there's no incentive, because it's a government jobs program, to be efficient. And because there's no incentive to be efficient, there's no incentive for you, the voter, to have the elections delivered in time for you to trust the system. So trust in the system breaks down, and they don't care. In fact, the city of Huntington Beach a while back passed a local ordinance that required voter ID in Huntington Beach, and the state of California passed a state law that banned voter ID. Why? Because they didn't want to give conservatives the win, and because the progressives in California absolutely fundamentally believe that voter ID is bad, and frankly, they probably want the illegal aliens to vote. In local elections in San Francisco, for example, illegal aliens have been able to vote. If you're a resident there for local elections, they allow you to vote. Now, local elections do not happen at the same time as federal elections in California, so they get that's their workaround. But the people who claim that there's a threat to democracy are the threats to democracy. They are the threats they warned about. Threats to democracy. No one can honestly believe that the election process in California is a good process. And by the way, it's another reason why a national popular vote is a bad idea. A national popular vote, one, it would be far easier to steal. This, by the way, this is one of the reasons why I didn't accept it. And by, I don't want to relitigate it with you. Let me show me some grace as I explain to you one of my underlying reasons for not accepting the stolen election in 2020. I know a lot of you disagree with me. Let me explain. In addition to I was an elections lawyer and understand how the flow works, here's one of the reasons. The genius of our system is that every state decides its own election law. And our swing states change every 4 years to a degree. In fact, if you go by decade, every decade, the swing states are different. Florida used to be a swing state and Georgia was not, for example. Now, Florida is no longer a swing state and Georgia is. And the genius of our system by using the Electoral College and the sovereignty of the states for election matters is that you've got to be able to figure out what are the swing states to matter. What are the swing states? And then in many of those states, counties have differing systems. Georgia, my state, used to have a county-by-county election system. You could use machines, you could use paper ballots, you could use different things. After the 2000 election, when the butterfly ballot in Palm Beach County screwed up that election so bad, Georgia Democrats, in charge of the legislature at the time, passed a uniform voting measure in the state of Georgia. I, as a law student, interning with the Secretary of State at the time, Kathy Cox at the time, helped prepare the documents for how to conduct the elections. It was a fun time. I was interested in election law. It was an incredible election, and I got to assist in the project of shaping the uniform elections of the state of Georgia. Take Pennsylvania. Pennsylvania, which is now a swing state. It used to not be a swing state. In Pennsylvania, every single county in Pennsylvania has its own system of voting. So if you want to steal an American national election, the presidential election is the only one. If you want to steal the American presidential election, you have to figure out which states are going to be the states that swing the election. And then you have to figure out the election rules of each county in those states, because in some states it's uniform and in some states it's county and county. It's a very difficult thing for even the Russians to do. It's why there's no evidence the Russians actually stole the election in 2016, despite what Democrats claim, for the same reason that I insist 2020 wasn't, where there are always problems in elections. Why? Because elections are run by people and people are stupid. So there are always mistakes in elections, but that gets into the fundamental problem with the national popular vote. If it was a national popular vote, it would be really easy to steal the American presidential election. You just go to the biggest cities in the bluest states, and you could steal the election easily there. It's a popular vote matter. And you go to California, where we could be waiting for weeks. You forge a postal stamp to stick on the ballots as they come in, so it looks like they actually were mailed on election day when they weren't. All those sorts of things you could do. You could do. So all of that is to say, I don't actually think the election in Los Angeles is being stolen, but I don't care if you believe it, because California gets what it deserves. And California has inherently designed a system that is inherently untrustworthy and is manipulable by people. But Spencer Pratt was never going to win. If you really believe that Spencer Pratt was going to win, you've got to go touch some grass, because you're not grounded in reality. I thought he might be able to get into the runoff, but I wasn't even sure of that. You heard me say several weeks ago he had caught fire online, but I wasn't sure that online translated to offline. And my suspicion was that it didn't. In my experience, not as a radio host, but as a political observer and analyst, when things go super wild online, that tends to be an indicator that people have lost touch with reality. When you go on Twitter, and Twitter is the worst, it's the most prevalent, and you see the Spencer Pratt AI videos, and you think these are actually Spencer Pratt commercials, none of them actually were, you've begun to lose ground with reality. And then when Fox News gets involved and starts platforming Spencer Pratt's campaign, one, that was a sign he was never going to win in Los Angeles, because if he tied himself to the Republican Party, that was a sign in Los Angeles you weren't going to get votes. So he was never going to win. He wasn't going to win because it's 80-20 Democrat-Republican. It's 80-20 socialist versus common sense. His campaign was very big online, but didn't actually have the massive presence in Los Angeles that people thought, that you assumed it did because you saw him all over online, but online didn't translate to offline. But then there's the last thing here that we have to note. If the election does stay as it is, where the two ladies are in the runoff, you're going to have Los Angeles run by one of two communists. And that will put New York City, Chicago, and Los Angeles, three of our largest cities, in the hands of far-left socialist radicals. Karen Bass, ironically, she, by the way, remember, did work in Cuba, was close to the Castros. And Karen Bass is more moderate than the other woman. And that's wild and absurd. And it's Karen Bass's race then to lose. And Los Angeles, like Chicago and New York, get what they deserve. And I hope they get it good and hard. It is wild to me that the white progressives of Los Angeles and of New York City and of Chicago keep electing far left non-white candidates because they think that's what they need to do to absolve themselves of their internal racism. And it's the non-white voters of those cities who are like, we don't want these people. Please listen to us. But no, no, the white paternalist progressives believe they know best for everybody.
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13: 95 North, over an hour from Greenwich through Fairfield Parkway. Slow ride starts in New Canaan. Out of New Haven, 95 South, you're jamming through Long Wharf going into West Haven. 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I'm Andrew Krause, WICC Traffic.
14: Clear this evening and overnight, with a low in the mid-50s. Sunny and warmer day tomorrow with a high in the mid-80s. On Wednesday, partly sunny and warm with a high again in the mid-80s. I'm meteorologist Paul Piorek on WICC.
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6: Force meddling in elections that I want to tell you about. But before we get there, this is very interesting. From Axios, millions of working Americans struggle to read at a functional level, and artificial intelligence may be helping to hide it. Low literacy is quietly becoming a major economic drag, even as AI tools allow workers to complete tasks they may not fully understand. Experts warn that this can mask deeper skill gaps until workers are asked to make judgments, solve problems, or evaluate AI-generated answers. Some researchers call it cognitive surrender, where people defer to AI outputs instead of fully evaluating them. I have been a long-time proponent of the idea that the American workforce is in decline due to the quality of public schools, and that that has been a function of teachers' unions and progressive politics in this country dragging down public school systems because they want good worker bees who are easily manipulated and controlled. I mean, Common Core was all about the Fortune 500 wanting good little worker bees who couldn't ever come up with an original thought to challenge their ideas. Well, it's showing, and ironically, it's places like Mississippi that are leading the way out of this mess by boosting literacy and math skills of their students. 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
8: From ABC News, I'm Chuck Sievertson. Anticipation is high, hours away from tonight's third game of the NBA Final in New York. The Knicks lead the series 2-0 for the San Antonio Spurs.
10: No watch party outside Madison Square Garden for Game 3 tonight because President Trump is attending. However, NYPD Commissioner Jessica Tisch says,
11: for Game 4, we do expect watch parties outside of Madison Square Garden to resume.
10: The entire perimeter around the garden, which sits atop the very busy Penn Station, will be closed off tonight. And ticket holders have been told to arrive at least 2 hours early to get through security. Sherry Preston, ABC News.
8: President Trump trying to keep his ceasefire and negotiations with Iran from going belly up. Iran and Israel say they have stopped attacking each other since Trump spoke with Israeli Prime Minister Netanyahu. There's also this issue in the mix, says ABC News White House correspondent Karen Travers.
17: Iran has made very clear that the issue of Lebanon is very critical to them, and a ceasefire there is something that has to happen in order for them to agree to another thing with the United States at this point.
8: An 18-year-old has been taken into custody for questioning, police say, in the mass shooting over the weekend at a summer festival in Toledo, Ohio. 12 people were injured. At least 2 shooters are being sought, cops say. Jury selection today for the man federal prosecutors say is responsible for igniting the deadly Palisades fire in Los Angeles last year. Jonathan Rinderknecht pleads not guilty. ABC News legal analyst Brian Buckmeyer.
25: Because it resulted in both the destruction of personal property as well as the death of others, you're talking about a mandatory minimum of 5 years in prison to as high as 45 years in prison. These are extremely serious charges.
8: Spring, March through May, was the second warmest spring on record, behind 2012 in the U.S., according to a new report from the National Oceanic and Atmospheric Administration. Arizona, Colorado, New Mexico, and Texas had their warmest spring since record-keeping began in 1895. You're listening to ABC News.
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8: Two people have life-threatening injuries after a shooting at Kaiser Medical Offices in San Jose, California, police say. They also say it's an isolated incident. Strong offshore earthquake hit the southern Philippines today, killing at least 35 people, injuring more than 140 others, officials say. ABC's Maggie Rooley.
12: Search and recovery is still ongoing. The most powerful quake to hit this year. More than that, the most powerful quake to hit in the past few decades. Now, it was a 7.8 magnitude quake that hit right off the Philippines' main southern island.
8: Maine voters cast ballots tomorrow in perhaps the most watched primary election in the country. Democratic candidate Graham Plattner expected to win the nomination and take on Republican Senator Susan Collins. But Plattner is on defense over allegations of physical and emotional abuse against ex-girlfriends. ABC's Jay O'Brien.
15: It doesn't look like what we've seen so far that there is enough of a base of Maine voters who would leave Graham Plattner. But also, we don't have great polling in the wake of these articles. So really, it's all going to come down to what the vote total looks like tomorrow night. And even if Graham Plattner wins, if there's a contingent of, again, that Plattner protest vote tomorrow, does that spell trouble for him into the general, where he's got to have all of the Democratic weight behind him?
8: U.S. Airlines spent more than $6 billion on jet fuel in April, up 78% from a year earlier, despite using slightly less fuel, says government data. Chuck Sievertson, ABC News.
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19: Bridgeport police have arrested a woman accused of cutting a man in the neck with a knife on Sunday morning. 32-year-old Abernalisa Orellano was charged with second-degree assault and several other charges. The victim's injuries are not considered life-threatening. Orellano's bond was set at $50,000. A large American flag is to blame for a power outage in Greenwich and Stamford. Officials say the large flag flew into an Eversource transmission structure during Saturday night's storms and initially caused about 5,000 outages. As crews worked to remove the flag Sunday, the flag struck a second circuit, leading to more than 28,000 customers without power. Roughly 40,000 customers were affected altogether, although power was restored to residents later in the day. And an inmate at Corrigan Correctional Institution is being accused of trying to sexually assault a social worker. Officials say the incident happened on Friday around 1:15 p.m. The social worker says that as her meeting with an inmate ended, the man forcibly tried to sexually assault her before she called out for help, and correctional staff quickly responded to secure the man. The Connecticut State Police are investigating the incident. Neither the identity of the suspect nor the social worker have been provided. Paul Pacelli is out this afternoon. We will return to the Eric Erickson Show after traffic and weather together on the Sixes. It is 4:06. I'm Chris Williams, WICC News.
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13: New Haven, 95 northbound crash, exit 48, right at the 91 split, has things backed up through Long Wharf, and on the southbound side, you do have onlooking delays as well. Lower Fairfield County, 95 north, at least an hour, Stamford through Fairfield, the parkway really isn't much better. 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And that's Krause, WICC Traffic.
14: Tonight will be clear with a low in the mid-50s. A sunny and warmer day tomorrow with a high in the mid-80s. On Wednesday, partly sunny with a high again in the mid-80s. I'm meteorologist Paul Piorek on WICC.
6: I got to talk about me. Look, it is not my habit to spend a lot of time on this program talking about me. It may be my favorite topic, but it's not yours, and my job is to entertain you, and talking about me all the time isn't a thing. But I have been dragged into controversy, and it is a new story, and so you should know about it. It impacts all of us. Now, nationwide, there is a phenomenon that I call a virus spreading. You know the Morgan & Morgan billboards? You can't get away from them. You know, you can go to in Georgia, at least, you can go to an Atlanta Braves game, and for 2.5 to 3 blissful hours, you will never see Rick Jackson or Burt Jones, the Republican gubernatorial candidates, who are making me lots of money by pouring advertising into radio and TV across the state of Georgia. For 3 hours, you can be blissfully unaware of the runoff in Georgia between Burt Jones and Rick Jackson. In Texas, for a while, you could go to a Rangers game and not only not know it was Pride Month, but also avoid the Paxton and Cornyn ads around the country. In Maine, you can go to, Maine doesn't really have sports teams, does it? But if it did, you go to a lobster rally and not see Plattner ads. But you will never not avoid the trial lawyer billboards. You go to a Braves game, you go to a Rangers game, you go to a Saints game, you go to a Chargers or a Rams game, you go to a Raiders game in Las Vegas. Not only will you probably see Morgan & Morgan billboard, you will see billboards for lots of trial lawyerships. And it's kind of a virus. And what I mean by that is I was a lawyer. There's nothing wrong with suing a company that caused injury. There's nothing wrong with that. Companies screw up. They cause injury. And the way we have justice in this country is you sue them for financial compensation. However, increasingly in a lot of states, trial lawyers are suing for the most absurd things possible. And what they're doing is they're driving up the costs of doing business, and they're putting small businesses out of business. In Georgia, for example, there was a case of a guy who was shot and killed at the edge of a parking lot of a CVS pharmacy. And the family sued CVS. They didn't sue the shooter. It was on the edge of the parking lot. And literally the argument was that the pharmacy should have done a better job of providing security to random passerbyers at the edge of their parking lot. In another situation, a Ford pickup truck flipped over, and the driver had a fatal heart attack. The coroner said, if I remember the facts right on this one, had a fatal heart attack, lost control of the vehicle, dying, flipped the car, and the other person in the vehicle died, and the truck roof caved in. And Ford was sued for liability, claiming that they're the ones who caused the wreck or were the predominant part. I mean, listen. People should sue if there are if there is a need for compensation, but oftentimes trial lawyers take it out of control, and they come up with new and novel ways to sue, in large part because more and more Americans view lawsuits as their lottery. It's their winning ticket. I was a trial lawyer. I represented a guy. I think I've told you all this story before. I represented a man who was not in great health to begin with. He was morbidly obese and old, had lots of health problems, but he walked into a grocery store, went into the bathroom, and the hinges of the door was propped up on the hinges, but there were no pins in the hinges. So when he opened the door of the stall, it pushed the door off the hinges, slid down, fell. He fell over it, hurt his knees, and he couldn't walk. He was already in bad health, but now he couldn't walk. The lawyer that I worked for, I was an associate. We did the case. He went to various doctors. They certified he had all these new problems that were unrelated to the old problems. The fact of the matter was he wasn't a super healthy guy. But we were able to get him like $50,000-$75,000 after expenses and after our third. He wound up getting $50,000-$75,000. It was a lot of money for him. He was willing to settle. I had never seen that man walk. He had been in one of those motorized scooters. The day he came to pick up his settlement check, he came in, stood up, and walked. It was like a miracle. Jesus had cured him. And that was my moment of realizing, I've been scammed. I have worked for this guy for a year, and I've been scammed. And there were a lot of lawyers who were like, look, he was hurt. He was hurt. Deserved compensation, but I felt scammed, and I know a lot of lawyers wouldn't have cared about it. In Georgia, a number of businesses are going out of business because of frivolous lawsuits, making it very, very easy in some places around here to file lawsuits. And you all know it's true. Increasingly, there is a class of people in this country who view lawsuits as a way to win the lottery. It's like the McDonald's that will no longer serve free refills of your drinks because people come in with cups that didn't actually come to the McDonald's to order food. They're just coming in with cups and filling them up, and they're getting their refills like 5 days after they were there. And it's hurting economically a lot of businesses, and we're living in a lower trust environment. Well, in Mississippi, if you want a gynecologist, it's almost impossible to get a gynecologist now because medical malpractice lawsuits in Mississippi are through the roof. It's very hard to find a specialist in Louisiana and Mississippi. In Louisiana, it's worse because Jeff Landry, the governor there, is a Republican, but he's so in the pocket of the trial lawyers, he has killed significant tort reform in Louisiana. There are businesses packing up and fleeing my home state of Louisiana because they get you blink wrong at someone who comes in. They're going to claim an injury and get sued, and they're going to get a massive settlement. And the state of Louisiana sees this happening. Small businesses are getting hurt. Big businesses are looked at as cash cows for the poor with these frivolous lawsuits. And then the businesses are closing up shop. They're leaving the state. And Louisiana is hurting economically because of what the lawyers are doing. And in Baton Rouge, the most amazing thing, you go to Baton Rouge, Louisiana, you get in your car, every single billboard is for a lawyer. Morris Bart, Ted Nugent, Morgan & Morgan, you name them, they're everywhere. Morris Bart, that guy has been around since I was in high school in Baton Rouge. His billboards are everywhere. They're everywhere. All the trial lawyer billboards. And typically, by the way, what happens is it's a mill. You go in, they send a settlement demand, and they essentially will take what the company offers as settlement and give it to you. You think, oh, my lawyer got me money. And a lot of times, in a lot of cases, in a lot of law firms, not all of them, but in a lot of them, the lawyers aren't particularly good, but they're great at drafting letters, and they send a demand for insurance liability limits, and so insurance costs go up. People lose insurance. And in Georgia, we finally, in our state, decided we gotta do something about this. There are businesses that can no longer get liability insurance. There are businesses that can't get business insurance. Insurance is going up out of just control in the cost because of all these frivolous lawsuits. So they passed tort reform in the state of Georgia. And the guy who led it is a lawyer himself. His name is John F. Kennedy. He's running for lieutenant governor. He's a friend of mine. I've endorsed him. I know him. Known John Kennedy for 25 years. We used to, like, where I broadcast from is in the building where I practice law. And my office was on the 14th floor and John's was on the 15th floor. He was friends with a friend of mine at my law firm. We got to be friends. I've known him 25 years. If you're in Georgia, you should vote for John Kennedy for lieutenant governor. He's a great guy. And the trial lawyers are so furious at one of their own for passing tort reform that they have gone into the gutter to try to destroy him, which is where this litigation comes in that I have been dragged into. On my website, trial lawyers have claimed that the former president pro tem of the Senate and now candidate for lieutenant governor was in an inappropriate relationship with an intern and caused a state settlement on his behalf. That's the claim. It's not true, you should know. They made it up. Now, the reason that I am somehow dragged into this is because some trial lawyers came to my website and left comments to that effect, that this is the claim and you can get it. It really happened and here's how you know and blah, blah, blah, blah, blah, blah, blah. Well, in the state of Georgia, if the state settles a harassment claim or a claim for inappropriate conduct for a member of the legislature, it's public knowledge. There's no record. There's no private record. It didn't happen. And the reason I know it didn't happen is because I received a letter from the lawyer for the intern who was supposedly in the inappropriate relationship, threatening litigation for defamation because the trial lawyers mentioned this young woman by her initials, and there's only one female with those initials who interned for the former Senate President Pro Tem. So they have attempted to defame an innocent young woman to slander the candidate they're trying to destroy. And the intern hired a lawyer and is threatening defamation, and I was given a copy of the notice and asked to hold on to the comments and the like, which apparently someone has gone in and deleted. I assume one of the trial lawyers. This is what the trial lawyers are doing around the country. And by the way, they've poured millions of dollars just into the state of Georgia to destroy John Kennedy because he supported tort reform. He's cost his own people money. Think about it. It's like, look at what happened with CBS News. The press is trying to destroy CBS News because CBS News

0: buddy of mine in North Georgia, his name's Will Wade. He's running for the state legislature, and they've spent this is a state legislative race. They've spent about $150,000 trying to, they've spent more than that, trying to destroy this guy because he supported litigation reform in the state of Georgia. The trial lawyers are trying to destroy and drive out all the Republicans who cost them money so that they can't file frivolous lawsuits. So I just, this, it's happening around the country. My state is the latest to do tort reform or litigation reform. And the trial lawyers, because it's costing them money, intend on destroying every Republican that they can get their hands on. And now they're trying to do it to my friend John Kennedy. And because I publicly supported him, they came to my website. They attempted to call into the show. We blocked the calls to defame the guy. And that's another reason that I am supporting John Kennedy for Lieutenant Governor of Georgia, is because he stood up to the trial lawyers, his own people, my people too, originally. He stood up to them and passed common sense reforms that lower costs for small businesses and for homeowners and for doctors. And it's, it makes great sense, common sense and economic sense. But these guys are willing to smear innocent people to try to stop this guy. And that is another reason in Georgia you should vote for him. And the rest of you nationwide should be pushing your red states for tort reform, because these people are all a bunch of liberal Democrats and they fund the Democrat. Morgan & Morgan, John Morgan of Morgan & Morgan, one of the biggest Democratic donors in the nation. The trial lawyers, they fund the very Democrats you are opposed to, and so your red state should be passing tort reform.
1: Those who love him, listen to find out what he's going to say next. Those who disagree with him, also listen to see what he's going to say next. It's the Eric Erickson Show.
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6: New Haven, 95 northbound crash, exit 48, right at the 91 split, has things backed up through Long Wharf, and on the southbound side, you do have onlooking delays as well. Lower Fairfield County, 95 north, at least an hour stamper through Fairfield Parkway, really isn't much better. 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And that's Krause's WYCC traffic.
7: Clear this evening and overnight with a low in the mid-50s. Sunny and warmer day tomorrow with a high in the mid-80s. On Wednesday, partly sunny and warm with a high again in the mid-80s. I'm meteorologist Paul Piorek on WICC.
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6: This time of year, they're doing something we've never seen before around here called the World Cup. There is apparently some sport that is globally popular and largely unknown inside the United States called soccer. And there are lots of people from around the world coming to the United States to see this absurd sport where you may get a point in a game as men run around the large field with a little ball trying to kick it into a net, mostly unsuccessfully for like 90 nonstop minutes or such. And it's a real big in the rest of the world, which is why we're the number one country, because we play something called football where big men in pads beat each other up on a field trying to get this little ball down the field. But the world is coming. And I got to tell you, the reactions from people coming into the United States, first of all, realizing that, particularly the Europeans, that the United States is a completely different country from them. If you want a European feel, go to Canada. What is wild to me are the reactions to people going to restaurants and the portions of food, the unlimited refills, having people come by, filling up your glass. You know, in Europe, first of all, you don't get ice in your drinks typically, and then there are no free refills. And in this country, these people are mesmerized as the waitresses keep coming by to fill up their glasses. And they put the food portions down, and they're gigantic. And all of the hotels have air conditioning and their own private bathroom. This is for Europeans. This is blowing their minds. They may not like that the United States doesn't care for their little game, but they are mesmerized by the experience of being inside the United States. It's wild to watch. And you know, while they're here, if they call 404-COMPUTER, go to visioncomputers.com, they can get a computer to take home with them that's going to be better than anything they get in Europe. 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
8: Bridgeport's voter-approved ethics reform initiative faced another setback as the city council delayed action on three nominees to the city's new ethics commission, a key component of the charter changes approved by residents last November. The council voted to postpone the decision on the appointments for 2 weeks during last Monday's meeting amid concerns from some members that the selection process had become overly politicized, despite supporters such as Councilman Galen Murray arguing the candidates are well qualified and urgently needed in order to get the commission up and running.
9: One of these candidates, the one with over 25 years of corporate experience, is from my district. And I actually was the one who reached out to her and had a single conversation about this opportunity. We as council members have the right to do that. That's part of good governance, engaging our constituents in civilian volunteer opportunities.
8: The ethics board was required under the revised charter to be fully constituted by March 1st, but ongoing disputes have stalled that implementation. Bridgeport police have arrested a woman accused of cutting a man in the neck with a knife on Sunday morning. 32-year-old Albernalisa Orellano was charged with second-degree assault and several other charges. The victim's injuries are not considered life-threatening. Orellano's bond has been set at $50,000. Fairfield Select Person Brenda Kupchick is questioning the legality of the newly activated speed enforcement cameras in town at last week's Board of Select Persons meeting. Kupchick referred on multiple occasions to a meeting held on March 5th, 2025, when she asked then first select person, the late Bill Gerber, at what point the cameras would be active. Gerber answered at that meeting that it would only be during school hours. He then corrected himself and said no specifics had been decided at that point. Kupchick said she voted in favor of the speed camera program, but said she didn't know they would be operational 24 hours a day and thought flashing lights would be used to make the public aware they were being monitored. First select person Christine Vitale and police chief Michael Paris, however, are saying the program is a success, saying speeding incidents in school zones with cameras have dropped from about 7,500 on May 1st, the start of warnings being sent to motorists, to about 1,700 on June 1st, when tickets began to be issued. Connecticut Environmental Conservation Police are searching for the people who dumped a black bear in Burlington. The 200-pound bear was found on the side of Upson Road on Sunday. Officials say they found the animal with a gunshot wound near its shoulder. They believe the bear was killed somewhere else and then taken to Upson Road to be dumped. Anyone with information is being asked to contact NCON police. Bedford Middle School in Westport was placed into lockdown earlier this morning as the result of what was determined to be a swatting incident. Westport Public Schools sent a notification to families just before 11 o'clock this morning to let them know about the incident. Westport police said the school received the threat by phone, where the caller said that, quote, explosive devices had been placed within the school and that armed individuals were currently inside it. Westport police, along with members of the Fairfield, Norwalk, and Stamford police departments, as well as the Connecticut State Police, conducted an investigation, and it was determined the threat was not credible. The lockdown was lifted before 12 noon, and classes resumed as normal shortly thereafter. Jaden McCormick, a Republican candidate for State House District 50, is doubling down on his stance against the LGBT movement. The 23-year-old candidate for the state legislature declared June, quote, Straight Pride Month in a social media post and promised to stand against the LGBT movement if elected. June is regarded nationwide as Gay Pride Month. Politicians on both sides of the aisle have told McCormick to drop out of the race, including both Governor Ned Lamont and Lieutenant Governor Susan Bisewitz.
10: That kind of hate is and discrimination is just unacceptable. And we want our state to be a very welcoming state to the LGBTQ plus community.
8: However, McCormick doubled down on his claims during a radio appearance last week, saying the stance has won him support in his district. He says if he gets elected, he will fight gender-affirming care for youth before gradually starting to pass stricter legislation against homosexuality. Multiple law enforcement experts, including former Fairfield Police Chief Gary McNamara and attorney Bill Bloss, expect former New Britain Mayor Aaron Stewart to be arrested.
11: It's increasingly hard for me to see that there is a circumstance now where there are no consequences. It's not that it's not a massive amount of money, $250,000, something along those lines over 2 or 3 years, but it doesn't make the conduct disappear. So, yeah, I'd be pretty concerned.
8: Stewart is being accused of misusing public funds as mayor. A report from a local firm indicates she stole more than six figures for unused sick time, vacation, and holiday pay. It also shows a city official was pressured into giving Stewart money. Attorney General William Tong has announced he will be opening an investigation. And a former behavioral analyst must serve 3 years in prison for submitting false claims to Medicaid. A judge sentenced Glenroy Patterson on Thursday to 3 years in prison and 5 years of conditional discharge. Patterson pleaded guilty to charges on March 6th, and records indicate he has paid back $102,000 in restitution. He previously owned an autism specialty healthcare group. Inspectors with the Medicaid Fraud Control Unit believe Patterson billed for services that were not provided from March 2020 through December of 2021. Patterson used to live in Connecticut, but has since relocated to Jersey City. Paul Pacelli is out this afternoon. We will return to the Eric Erickson Show. After traffic and weather together on the sixes, it is 4:36. I'm Chris Williams, WICC News.
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12: 95 northbound, just over an hour from Greenwich through Fairfield. The Parkway northbound is a little bit easier. Further ahead on 95 northbound, residual delays through West Haven and Long Wharf from earlier issues that have been cleared. I'm Mitch Krause, WYCC Traffic.
13: Tonight will be clear with a low in the mid-50s. A sunny and warmer day tomorrow with a high in the mid-80s. On Wednesday, partly sunny with a high again in the mid-80s. I'm meteorologist Paul Piorek on WICC.
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6: 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Don't wait for somebody you trust to find you. Go to somebody that I think you can trust to give you the right information you need for Medicare. So if you haven't heard about it, the president, okay, I got to laugh. So the president does these interviews with a hostile press all the time, and sometimes they go his way. A lot of times they don't go his way, and Let me play you some of the clips. I'm going to play you one I played earlier. This is the president. He's on Meet the Press with Kristen Welker. They're in Wisconsin, I believe. They're at a John Deere dealership talking about the economy and tariffs and manufacturing. But they're talking about other stuff as well.
23: Reference the 13 Americans who were killed. And I want to know what your red line is. What would trigger you to restart military action? Would it be Iran killing more American citizens?
24: Well, certainly that would be something that I would think about very seriously. But my red line would be if I think I wasn't going to make a deal, or if I wasn't going to make a deal fast enough. So we're having very good negotiations with the people that are leading the country now. It's the third group that we've been dealing with, and they are different, and you could say it's regime change, actually, because these are very different people. I find would be more rational, smart.
23: Who is that? Who's leading
24: the
23: country?
24: Well, I don't want the names, but you know who they are. I mean, they're leaders. They're respected. Yeah, respected by the people that have to respect them. They are calling the shots. We know that because we see it through various tests that we've given.
6: Now, interestingly enough, there's a report out right now, just hit the wires a few minutes ago, that no one has talked to the new Ayatollah. And it appears the new Ayatollah has been cut out of the loop. The Iranian Revolutionary Guard is kind of controlling things. Nonetheless, so it started there. And then they did get into the economy a little bit. And then after the economy and probing about the elections and the like, and the president talking about the stolen election, well...
24: two-sided, crooked networks. All right, let's call it quits because I've had enough. Thank you, darling. Have a good
1: Mr.
24: time.
1: Mr. President, let's please. I traveled all the way to Wisconsin.
24: I traveled all the way to Wisconsin. On and off in the rain, and I've given you enough time. You ought to straighten out your press because you know what?
6: He gets up and takes the microphone off and leaves. Apparently sitting there for over an hour with his interview that was going to be edited down to like 20 minutes or stuff. So he got up and left. And one of his frustrations was, in fact, though the media is trying to make this into a big scandal, let me just play this again for you, just so you can hear this. Listen for the hissing in the background.
24: Sided crooked networks. All right, let's call it quits because I've had enough. Thank you, darling.
6: Thank you, darling. Have a good time. He's calling it quits, and part of the problem was that sound you heard was a rainstorm. They were in a building with a tin roof, and this is Kristen Welker after it was over.
23: I spoke with President Trump on Saturday, and we both acknowledged the complications during the interview posed by the rain. He agreed to sit down with me for another Meet the Press interview.
6: So, he stormed out. The media made it a really big deal. Over the weekend, it was all the buzz. The president stormed out of an interview with Kristen Welker on NBC, stolen election questions and the like, setting him off. And as you could hear, he couldn't hear. It was, and by the way, anybody who, if you've read any of the interviews about the president lately, he is at 80 years old, it prefers quiet rooms. It's, you know, so I've got tone deafness. I don't like noisy restaurants because there are certain tones I can't hear. When I was a kid, I got repeatedly awful ear infections. And as a result, my eardrums have some damage to them. And there are certain tones I cannot hear. I can hear perfectly. I'm not deaf, except when my wife is talking to me for some weird reason. But nonetheless, there are certain tones I cannot hear. For example, my wife and kids can hear there's a train, and the train tracks are probably about a half mile from the house, and they can hear the rumble of the trains. I can't hear the rumble. Low noises, in particular, I struggle to hear. If I'm outside, I can typically hear the train, but inside, I can't. There are high-pitched noises. I don't have a problem. I can hear the high-pitched noises. It's the low-pitched noises I can't hear. The president struggles with tone deafness and struggles with some hearing loss at his age. And the rain made it exceedingly loud outside, and he was struggling to hear. And then she got combative with him on the stolen election stuff, and he was already frustrated. They had been there for an hour, and he's like, I'm done. And he gets up and he leaves. Now, the punchline of all of this is that, again, let's play Kristen Welker here, just so you have it from her. So it's not me making it up.
23: I spoke with President Trump on Saturday, and we both acknowledged the complications during the interview posed by the rain. He agreed to sit down with me for another Meet the Press interview.
6: We acknowledged the struggles due to the rain. He couldn't hear. It was very loud. You could hear it in the microphones. And most of the media rushed to attack the president for being thin-skinned and unable to engage in a combative interview. Have these people not seen the president? He thrives on combative interviews. I will tell you this, and I don't know that it would be possible, and it would drive everyone insane. I want to do an interview with the president at some point. I don't know how to pull it off. I don't want to ask him about politics. I don't want to ask him about public policy. I want to interview the president about golf. I think that would be a fantastic interview. First of all, it would be a fantastic interview because of the number of people who would lose their minds that you got time with the president of the United States and you didn't talk politics and public policy. I wouldn't talk to him about grass. I would actually love to spend time with the president of the United States and talk about grass on a golf course. I think that would be an exciting interview. I know many of you are rolling your eyes, but I'm kidding. I'm not kidding. I really do think if I had the opportunity to interview the president of the United States, I would spend my time asking him about golf course architecture, the grass on golf courses, and golf. That I would be fascinated to hear, because you already know what he's going to say on every other topic. You just come on. What's the president going to say on Iran? You know the answer. What's he going to say on Russia? You know the answer. Ukraine, you know the answer. On taxes, you know the answer. On the Democrats, you know the answers. I'm curious to find out the president's views on golf course grass and golf course architecture. I think it should be done. I would love to be the one to do the interview, not play golf. You know, he's asked me to play golf with him in the past, and I told him I was too bad. And then at some point, I got a call from him while I was on the golf course, and he wanted to know why I was on the golf course, because I suck. He's not wrong. He's not wrong. Years ago, I did an interview before he was president. He had a book come out. I went up and talked to him. We were talking about golf. And his assistant reached out and asked if I wanted to come down to Florida and play golf with him. I was like, no, I am so bad. There is no way. At some point, I want to get decent. I don't know that I want to play with him, but I do want to get decent. But I would love to actually interview him about golf course architecture and golf course grass and stuff like that. I think it would be a fun interview. You know what he's going to say about everything else. The problem here is that the president sits and does these combative interviews with everybody. He's perfectly willing to do combative interviews. But when the interview ends like this after an hour, hard of hearing because there's a rainstorm, you can't hear inside, even you, the audience, can tell that the audio is a little bit garbled because of it. And the media's like, oh, he can't handle a hard question. Literally, the man will sit and do an interview with everybody. He sat with the New York Times for 2 hours. Stop letting your brain be rotted by your hatred of Donald Trump. It turns out, as Kristen Welker of Meet the Press said, the rain complicated the interview, frustrating the president. They're going to have a do-over for this interview. So he wouldn't be having a do-over if he didn't want to do the interview. Now, would he?
0: When the truth seems hazy, Eric will clear the way. It's the Eric Erickson Show.
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7: WICC Smart MLS Right Now Traffic.
12: 95 northbound, just over an hour from Greenwich through Fairfield. The Parkway northbound is a little bit easier. Further ahead on 95 northbound, residual delays through West Haven and Longmore from earlier issues that have been cleared. I'm Mitch Krause with WYCC Traffic.
13: Clear this evening and overnight with a low in the mid-50s. Sunny and warmer day tomorrow with a high in the mid-80s. On Wednesday, partly sunny and warm with a high again in the mid-80s. I'm meteorologist Paul Piorek on WICC.
6: I mean, they've already crowned the guy. They had time to walk back from him. That's actually how bad of a candidate that Janet Mills is. It's just really interesting to me to watch the Democrats double down on this sort of stuff with Plattner out there. Back to the World Cup, though, before I move on. So the European mind is being blown away by American sports stadiums. Not just the professional sports stadiums. Their minds are being blown away by the college football stadiums that they're passing. Like, they can't believe that American college football stadiums in this country are as massive as they are. Their minds are being blown. Welcome to the United States, people. Welcome. We are delighted to have you here. Bienvenue. Y'all just remember how awesome we are as a country while you're here, that we have air conditioning and we have cars that can drive you without a driver now, which there was a dude in Atlanta who put up a YouTube video who's doing food reviews in Atlanta. And he was blown away by all the Waymo cars, which I'm not a big fan of the Waymo cars because they're a little weird. But he was blown away by the fact that you got big portions in these massive stadiums. The Germans who have been in Atlanta to go to the Mercedes-Benz Stadium are blown away by the size of that stadium. Now, there are some big soccer stadiums in Europe, you should know, but there's just nothing consistently like what you've got in the United States. And these people are having their minds blown by how awesome America is, which is fantastic. I wish more Americans had their minds blown away by how awesome we are. Now, I want to talk about my awesome bank, Old Glory Bank, because it's a pro-America bank that can be your bank at oldglorybank.com/Eric, oldglorybank.com/ERICK. 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
8: From ABC News, I'm Lindsay Davis, anchor Prime streaming weeknights on ABC News Live. President Trump is trying to keep his negotiations and ceasefire with Iran from literally and physically blowing up. Iran and Israel say they have stopped attacks. ABC's Jonathan Carl.
10: The president did an interview with the Financial Times, and he said that Benjamin Netanyahu would have to go along with whatever peace deal he gets with Iran. He won't have any choice. I call the shots. But despite all of that, Israel obviously went on and attacked Iran.
8: Ukraine says Russian drones attacked a nuclear storage site near Chernobyl, but radiation levels are stable after nearly 500,000 Russian troops have been killed in the war. This from ABC's Ian Pannell in Moscow.
11: We have managed to speak to some people here, including some who said, look, they supported Vladimir Putin. They thought that there was a justification for the start of the war, but now there are doubts.
8: Security is boosted for President Trump's visit to attend the third game of the NBA championship just hours away in New York. The NYPD has moved the Knicks watch party outside Madison Square Garden for security reasons. Matt McCool with the Secret Service.
14: You will see Secret Service police and special agents, transportation security officers, federal air marshals, and the NYPD and NYPD officers throughout the area.
8: The Knicks lead the series 2-0 for the San Antonio Spurs. An offshore magnitude 7.8 earthquake hit the southern Philippines today, killing at least 35 people, injuring more than 140 others, officials say. Ohio police say an 18-year-old is in custody for questioning in connection to the mass shooting over the weekend at a summer festival in Toledo. 12 people were injured. March through May was the second warmest spring on record, behind 2012 in the lower 48 states of the U.S. That from a new report from the National Oceanic and Atmospheric Administration. Arizona, Colorado, New Mexico, and Texas had their warmest spring since recording began in 1895. On Wall Street, the major indexes were mixed at the start of trading. 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
30: Jury selection today for the man federal prosecutors say is responsible for igniting the deadly Palisades fire in Los Angeles last year. Jonathan Rendernecht pleads not guilty. ABC News legal analyst Brian Buckmeyer.
31: We're talking about arson relating interstate commerce or movement. You're talking about setting timber on fire. And then, of course, the destruction of property by means of fire.
30: Pope Leo met today with six survivors of clergy sexual abuse in Madrid and promised to consider their suggestions for how the Catholic Church can improve its response to the crisis, says the Vatican. The 2026 FIFA World Cup gets underway this week. in 16 cities across North America. ABC's Alex Stone in Los Angeles was asked about the potential economic impact of the games.
0: It can be a boom for catering companies and those that are hosting corporate events. Bars and hotels that are right around a venue can do great because people are naturally going to go there. If there had not been an event there, they wouldn't be there. But overall, like what we see with the Olympics, sometimes people who are local, they decide to leave the city when big events come in. They don't want to deal with it. Some of this will depend on who is in the matches in these cities once people know who's actually going to be playing as they advance in the different rounds. So yet to be seen, but early numbers show overall demand may not be what the early predictions were, but some sectors may do really well.
30: Chuck Sievertson, ABC News.
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2: An inmate at Corrigan Correctional Institution is being accused of trying to sexually assault a social worker. Officials say the incident happened on Friday around 1:15 p.m. The social worker says that as her meeting with an inmate ended, the man forcibly tried to sexually assault her before she called out for help. And correctional staff quickly responded to secure the man. The Connecticut State Police are investigating the incident. Neither the identity of the suspect nor the social worker have been provided. And a former behavioral analyst must serve 3 years in prison for submitting false claims to Medicaid. A judge sentenced Glenroy Patterson on Thursday to 3 years in prison and 5 years of conditional discharge. Patterson pleaded guilty to charges on March 6th, and records indicate he has paid back $102,000 in restitution. He previously owned an autism specialty healthcare group. Inspectors with the Medicaid Fraud Control Unit believe Patterson billed for services that were not provided from March 2020 through December of 2021. Patterson used to live in Connecticut, but has since relocated to Jersey City. I'm Chris Williams with WICC News.
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12: 95 northbound, just over an hour from Greenwich through Fairfield. The Parkway northbound is a little bit easier. Further ahead on 95 northbound, residual delays through West Haven and Long Wharf from earlier issues that have been cleared. I'm Mitch Krause with WICC Traffic.
13: Tonight will be clear with a low in the mid-50s. A sunny and warmer day tomorrow with a high in the mid-80s. On Wednesday, partly sunny with a high again in the mid-80s. I'm meteorologist Paul Piorek on WICC.
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16: Let's go over a host of stuff, a cornucopia of stuff. Terry Cowgill joins us, columnist for the Connecticut News Junkie, and nationally he does his stuff on Substack.com, red meat for mushy moderates. Mr. Cowgill, good afternoon, sir, and how might you be on this first day of a new month?
17: Well, I'm fine, but the rent is too damn high.
16: You like so,
17: you know who that was? A fellow named Jimmy McMillan.
16: That's right. Yeah.
17: Yeah. Yeah. And he actually founded his own political party.
16: Yes.
17: Named, aptly enough, the Rent is Too Damn High Party.
16: I just remember those mutton shops that he had. Oh, my God. Those, yeah. Those would have made Elvis cry. They were so good.
17: Right. And he most famously ran for governor in 2010.
16: Yeah.
17: But it didn't go very far. Andrew Cuomo was a shoo-in that year. But, he was a pretty humorous guy, and that message really resonated more than any message I can recall.
16: Yeah, simple stuff. You know, I don't think he had a high-paid consultants for that. All right, let's go over a few things here. I've been taking calls the last hour or so on this Graham Plattner thing. I don't think, you know what, Terry? I don't think the guy's toast. I think he's going to win, and I think people root for the uniform, and long gone are the days where this would make too many people gasp. I think he wins. What do you say?
17: I'm not sure he's out of the woods yet. Okay. I know he, you know, he's trying to ride this out, and he's rolled out his wife, who did a some sort of Instagram video where she's walking around and saying that, you know, they tried to work out these difficult things in their marriage. But the sexting part, you know, he did this allegedly during the campaign. So this is not, it's not like he suddenly made a, you know, a turnaround and decided to act like a, like an angel or anything. And I find the whole argument or his defense of the Nazi tattoo to be completely unconvincing. Because he had that tattoo for, what, 18 years?
16: Mm-hmm.
17: And he only discovered when reporters questioned him that it was a Nazi symbol. You would think that in those 18 years, somebody saw the tattoo and came up to him and said, hey, you know, that looks like the Nazi death head. Yeah, it makes no sense. So I don't know that he would. You know, it's possible that he will ride this out and become the nominee simply because there's nothing else. The governor...
16: Mills. Yeah.
17: She dropped out because she was having trouble raising money.
16: Yeah.
17: I don't know whether they could try to bring her back in or not, and whether she would consider it.
16: Yeah.
17: And there was one other person running in the Democratic primary.
16: Mm-hmm.
17: Somebody's not well known. I don't know his name off the top of my head.
16: Yeah.
17: He might squeeze in. Plattner might squeeze through as the nominee. Just because there's nobody else in the waiting.
16: High-ranking Democrat Bob Duff, Norwalk here, looks to be the heir apparent to succeed Martin Looney, wants to tack a 100% tax or a surcharge or something to anybody who might benefit from this $2 billion fund of people that were wronged on January 6th and whatever. Now, that's probably a moot point because we just got word earlier that the White House is going to abide and the president is going to abide by, I guess, a judge who said you can't do that. But the fact Bob Duff and some other folks in other states, as you point out, Terry, we're going to try this. God, that would have been some great court theater that I guess we're not going to get now.
17: Yeah, well, absolutely. I mean, it was dumb to propose this in the first place.
16: Oh, God.
17: I call it a thug fund. That's really what it is. Defending the paying off essentially Trump's friends. I think Trump probably felt guilty about sending them over there and inspiring a riot. So he thought, well, I'll do something. I'll pardon them and then I'll give them some money.
16: Mm-hmm.
17: I'll give them taxpayer money, of course. But Duff, you know, proposing this, he's sort of copying what others are doing. Gavin Newsom has proposed this in California. They're considering it in New York State, Illinois, and New Jersey. They're talking about it.
16: Mm-hmm.
17: But, you know, there could be... there would be lots of grounds to challenge this in court. You know, there could be 14th Amendment problems with equal protection of the law.
16: Yeah.
17: Because anytime you single out one specific group for unfavorable treatment, it's said to be might be a violation of the 14th Amendment.
16: Mm-hmm.
17: There's a bill of attainder concerns, which is similar to that. And also, it's, you know, if Congress passes a law and a state says we're going to tax it 100%, then you've got a problem with what they might be the supremacy clause,
16: sure,
17: of the Constitution, where the federal the states cannot interfere with federal law by passing laws that are essentially negate the federal law. So there could be all kinds of problems with this. But yeah, Bob Duff, and you know, I mean, I don't know why he's looking for the publicity or what. But he's probably going to be the next majority leader in the House.
16: Yeah.
17: So he'll have plenty of publicity.
16: Yeah, sure. As he replaces Marty Looney. And let's end on this. Your national column, Red Meat for Mushy Moderates, Be Still My Heart. Simple Solutions, Outlaw Private Schools. What are you doing here, Terry? What?
17: Yeah, well, this is what, of course, I am not proposing this. Somebody else
3: yeah.
17: did.
3: Yeah.
17: And I essentially took apart the argument
3: okay.
17: because,
3: yeah.
17: well, first of all, full disclosure, I am a product of private schools.
3: Yep.
17: My father taught in private schools, mm-hmm. so I was a faculty brat in the private schools.
3: Yeah.
17: I taught in them for 12 years. So I don't have a great understanding of public schools in a first hand sense.
3: Mm-hmm.
17: This fellow, and he was writing for Gawker, which I'm sure you realize that Gawker is bankrupt now, thanks to J.D. Vance's mentor, Peter Thiel.
3: Yep.
17: But he says, and one of the things that he says, basically, if you force rich people to send their kids to public schools, the public schools will get better.
3: Huh.
17: And there is a certain logic to that, right? But you could say that about just about anything.
3: Yeah.
17: So if you, for example, if rich people were forced by law to take the subway to work, then public transportation would surely improve. We all know that. If the wealthy were compelled to dine at soup kitchens, then the less fortunate would definitely eat better.
3: Yeah.
17: So you could make that argument all down the line. But ultimately, it would never happen. You know why? Because 75% of private schools in this country are religious affiliated.
3: Oh, yeah.
17: And so you'd have constitutional problems there in terms of freedom of religion.
3: Mm-hmm.
17: It'll never happen. But I did think it was interesting to read about, certainly. And I always give people a break. And I like people who take a chance in their columns and propose something that's provocative. And then let the chips fall where they may.
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12: 95 northbound an hour. Branch through Fairfield Parkway is a little easier. Further ahead, accident reported. Exit 44 has things backing up through West Haven again. 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Matt Krause, WICC traffic.
13: Clear this evening and overnight with a low in the mid-50s. A sunny and warmer day tomorrow with a high in the mid-80s. On Wednesday, partly sunny and warm with a high again in the mid-80s. I'm meteorologist Paul Piorek on WICC.
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16: And they,

0: challenger could get the young vote. Look out. Well, fast forward now, and they're dotting the I's and crossing the T's on the money for Josh Elliott of Hamden, almost $4 million. And Joe, we have ourselves a primary coming up. Did you think this was possible at all or not?
1: I certainly thought it was possible. And there was a certain point. Obviously, I'm not on the inside of the Democratic Party, far from it.
0: Yeah.
1: But the vibe that seemed to be coming across was that Elliott was going to get his 15%. I'm going to give you a whole different take on this.
0: Okay.
1: Which is, I think it's good news for Ned Lamont. And I'll explain why.
0: All right.
1: First of all, there's usually a percentage available to any challenger on ideological grounds.
0: Sure.
1: You know, so I was around in the lull when Lowell Weicker was a Republican U.S. senator. Anybody could have gotten, practically could have gotten 15% against Lowell Weicker because, mm-hmm. or 20% back in those days, because there were enough dissatisfied Republicans. Whether they really wanted to put in a different candidate and potentially lose the seat is a different question.
0: Mm-hmm.
1: But to be able to go to the convention and say, hey, I want to send you a message that I would like you to be more my way than you are, that's a relatively easy vote. And I think Lamont was very smart. I think, first of all, he realized probably quite a while ago that Elliott was going to get the 15%.
0: Okay.
1: So at that point, it doesn't really much matter whether he gets 15% or 25%. I mean, the optics are better. You know, the lower the percentage, the better. But
0: sure.
1: It's not like there's a magic number as long as you have the nomination in hand.
0: Yeah.
1: What you don't want is to have division in the party. And I rather suspect that at the point that it was clear Elliott was getting the 15%, he stopped putting the pressure, or his people stopped pressuring delegates, and said, fine, go ahead and vote for Elliott if you want. And when this is all over, we'll all be friends again, rather than say, if you vote for Josh Elliott, you're dead to me. You know, if you had a chance to keep him below 15%, maybe you'd do that.
0: Yeah.
1: But it's not worth the fight over the other delegates. And frankly, once you're over 15%, I think there's a lot of people that will say, well, I'll join that protest vote too.
0: Yeah.
1: To say, hey, I'm more liberal than Ned Lamont. I suspect that the majority of the Democratic delegates are more liberal than Ned Lamont.
0: Sure.
1: So I'm going to send them a little bit of a message. But the beauty of it is, first of all, Josh Elliott is not a credible candidate for governor of Connecticut. I don't think, and the fact, what indication of this is the fact that he's running for re-election to his own legislative seat.
0: Yeah.
1: He doesn't believe he's going to get elected.
0: Yeah.
1: I don't know the man. I got nothing against him.
0: Mm-hmm.
1: But he's very much a gadfly. He's a young fellow. He made a statement after the convention that I thought was amazing, which is he said, I'm not the smartest person in the room. Okay, that's modest. That's good to say. And I'm not the hardest working person in the room. I always think that's a funny thing to say.
0: Yeah.
1: But I care the most. And I think,
0: okay.
1: You know, that's like saying, if I have heart surgery, I want my mother to do it because she'd be the one that cares the most. Some doctor, all he has is hard work and expertise.
0: Yeah.
1: But if it comes down to caring, and Josh Elliott is not a credible candidate for governor of Connecticut. And I think he's smart enough politically that he's not going to use those $4 million to viciously attack Lamont.
0: No.
1: Yeah, he's going to go out there and organize and get together liberals and be a hero of the progressives and set himself up for something down the road. Now, what's it do for Ned Lamont? It means it's the old Bill Clinton triangulation thing.
0: Yep.
1: So Ned Lamont now can go to the voters and say, listen, I'm not a radical liberal like Josh Elliott, who ran against me in the primary.
0: Mm-hmm.
1: And I'm not a Trump MAGA conservative like Ryan Fazio, not that Ryan Fazio is, but obviously that's what he's going to say.
0: Yeah.
1: I'm like you. I'm a moderate Connecticut guy. And I think it really is positioning wise is good news for Ned Lamont, strangely enough.
0: Wonderful breakdown, Joe. But let me ask you this. What happens if, and I know people have told me it could never happen here. Okay. But what happens if there is a groundswell of, say, young voters, much the way we saw with Mr. Mamdani, who, good-looking guy, failed rapper,

0: had the worst attendance record, from what I understand, in the New York State Assembly, Joe. You know, the definition of a backbencher. And he was really good at social media. And he came up with a theme. Maybe it won't get Josh Elliott the win, but could this thing kind of spiral out of control a little bit to where at the end, Ned Lamont does win, as you say, Joe? But a lot of people are going, woof, oh boy, we just dodged a bullet on that. What are your thoughts?
1: I don't think so. It's hard to, there's certain things in politics I'm sure of. That's not one of them.
0: Okay.
1: I mean, I suppose things could get out of hand. I'll say this about the one difference between Josh Elliott and Mam Dami is not who they are, but who they were running against.
0: Okay.
1: Dami got to run against Andrew Cuomo, who was a guy that had to resign as governor because of sex scandals, a guy who was responsible for the death of thousands of nursing home patients. I mean, he had somebody to run against that had basically a hold your nose if you want to vote for him kind of record. Ned Lamont isn't in that situation. I think Ned Lamont's greatest vulnerability may be the scandals that surround him in that administration. I say that the Republicans should paint Ned Lamont as the Warren G. Harding of Connecticut. I don't think he's a grifter himself. I really don't.
0: No.
1: And I don't think he's a bad guy, but he's surrounded himself with people that have been doing all kinds of terrible things. And he's obviously not strong enough. That wouldn't have happened. I didn't like Dan Malloy a bit. But Dan Malloy's administration,
0: you would not
1: have seen that kind of corruption. People would have been, they're more scared of Malloy than the FBI. people are not scared of Ned Lamont. And so I think that the average Connecticut voter, the Democratic organization is going to be behind him. I think that the inertia is going to be behind him. And I think he's in a strong position. I think here's my second off the wall comment about it.
0: We got about 90 seconds. Go ahead.
1: Okay. The big loser in this primary is John Larson, because John Larson is now on the ballot next to Josh Elliott. You've got endorsed candidate Ned Lamont next to endorsed candidate Luke Bronin. And then you've got challenger Josh Elliott next to Gilchrist, and then John Larson all by himself. And I think that if I were Bronin, I'd feel very good about being next to Lamont, because a lot of people go into the polls, they say, I want to vote for Ned Lamont, but I haven't really thought about this other race. I guess if Bronin is next to Lamont, that must be the team. And I ran for lieutenant governor. I saw that dramatically. I was next to Mark Boughton because we were both endorsed.
0: Yeah.
1: Boughton and I weren't really on a ticket together, but hey, one of my strongest towns, I got a higher percentage of the vote in Danbury, Mark Boughton's hometown, than I got in Southington, in my own hometown, because people just walked in and said, okay, I'm here to vote for the mayor. And I guess this guy next to him must be the fellow I'm supposed to vote for lieutenant governor.
0: Yeah, well, the state missed out on a Boughton-Markley administration, Joe. I can honestly say that. So,
1: it might have been a good ticket. And I always liked Mark Boughton. We had our problems, but I always respected him. Of course, he ended up the Democratic administration.
0: Yeah, what's that whole thing, Joe? Keep your friends close and your enemies closer. There you go, right? Right.
1: Correct. Exactly.
0: Right. Joe Markley, as you just heard, one-time Republican nominee for lieutenant governor. That was back in 2018, and multi-time state legislator as well. Joe, as always, perceptive and wonderful analysis there, and we'll keep in touch. Thanks, Joe. Appreciate it.
1: Thank you.
0: All right, there you go. Yeah, Joe, remember that? 2018, the gentleman we just talked to was almost lieutenant governor. Remember, Mark Boughton was the endorsed candidate coming out of the primary. And then we had to engage in the usual Republican Party of Connecticut circular firing squad.
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9: Bedford Middle School in Westport was placed into lockdown earlier this morning as the result of what was determined to be a swatting incident. Westport Public Schools sent a notification to families just before 11 o'clock this morning to let them know about the incident. Westport police said the school received the threat by phone, where the caller said that, quote, explosive devices had been placed within the school and that armed individuals were currently inside it. Westport police, along with members of the Fairfield, Norwalk, and Stamford police departments, as well as the Connecticut State Police, conducted an investigation, and it was determined the threat was not credible. The lockdown was lifted before 12 noon, and classes resumed as normal shortly thereafter. Bridgeport police have arrested a woman accused of cutting a man in the neck with a knife on Sunday morning. 32-year-old Abernalisa Orellano was charged with second-degree assault and several other charges. The victim's injuries are not considered life-threatening. Orellano's bond was set at $50,000. A large American flag is to blame for a power outage in Greenwich and Stamford. Officials say the large flag flew into an Eversource transmission structure during Saturday night's storms and initially caused about 5,000 outages. As crews worked to remove the flag Sunday, the flag struck a second circuit, leading to more than 28,000 customers without power. Roughly 40,000 customers were affected altogether, although power was restored to residents later in the day. Connecticut Environmental Conservation Police are searching for the people who dumped a black bear in Burlington. The 200-pound bear was found on the side of Upson Road on Sunday. Officials say they found the animal with a gunshot wound near its shoulder. They believe the bear was killed somewhere else and then taken to Upson Road to be dumped. Anyone with information is being asked to contact NCON police. Jaden McCormick, a Republican candidate for State House District 50, is doubling down on his stance against the LGBT movement. The 23-year-old candidate for the state legislature declared June, quote, Straight Pride Month in a social media post and promised to stand against the LGBT movement if elected. June is regarded nationwide as Gay Pride Month. Politicians on both sides of the aisle have told McCormick to drop out of the race, including both Governor Ned Lamont and Lieutenant Governor Susan Bisewitz.
10: That kind of hate is and discrimination is just unacceptable. And we want our state to be a very welcoming state to the LGBTQ plus community.
9: However, McCormick doubled down on his claims during a radio appearance last week, saying the stance has won him support in his district. He says if he gets elected, he will fight gender-affirming care for youth before gradually starting to pass stricter legislation against homosexuality. Multiple law enforcement experts, including former Fairfield Police Chief Gary McNamara and attorney Bill Bloss, expect former New Britain Mayor Aaron Stewart to be arrested.
6: It's increasingly hard for me to see that there is a circumstance now where there are no consequences. It's not that it's not a massive amount of money, $250,000, something along those lines over 2 or 3 years, but it doesn't make the conduct disappear. So, yeah, I'd be pretty concerned.
9: Stewart is being accused of misusing public funds as mayor. A report from a local law firm indicates she stole more than six figures for unused sick time, vacation, and holiday pay. It also shows a city official was pressured into giving Stewart money. State Attorney General William Tong has announced he will be opening an investigation. The price of a gallon of regular gas in Connecticut is trending downward. It's currently $4.37 per gallon. That's 14 cents less than a week ago. AAA reports the national average is $4.16 a gallon. Bridgeport's voter-approved ethics reform initiative faced another setback as the city council delayed action on three nominees to the city's new ethics commission, a key component of the charter changes approved by residents last November. The council voted to postpone the decision on the appointments for 2 weeks. During last Monday's meeting, amid concerns from some members that the selection process had become overly politicized, despite supporters such as Councilman Galen Murray arguing the candidates are well qualified and urgently needed to get the commission up and running.
11: There was a complaint. One of these candidates, the one with over 25 years of corporate experience, is from my district, and I actually was the one who reached out to her and had a single conversation about this opportunity. We as council members have the right to do that. That's part of good governance, engaging our constituents in civilian volunteer opportunities.
9: The ethics board was required under the revised charter to be fully constituted by March 1st, but ongoing disputes have stalled that implementation. And Fairfield select person Brenda Kupchick is questioning the legality of the newly activated speed enforcement cameras in town. At last week's Board of Select Persons meeting, Kupchick referred on multiple occasions to a meeting held on March 5th, 2025, when she asked then first select person, the late Bill Gerber, at what point the cameras would be active. Gerber answered at that meeting that it would only be during school hours. He then corrected himself and said no specifics had been decided at that point. Kupchick said she voted in favor of the speed camera program, but said she didn't know they would be operational 24 hours a day and thought flashing lights would be used to make the public aware they were being monitored. First select person Christine Vitale and police chief Michael Paris, however, are saying the program is a success, saying speeding incidents in school zones with cameras have dropped from about 7,500 on May 1st, the start of warnings being sent to motorists, to about 1,700 on June 1st when tickets began to be issued. I'm Chris Williams with WICC News.
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12: 95 northbound an hour. Greenwich to Bridgeport Parkway northbound is a little bit easier. Stubborn heavy volume going through Norwalk into Westport. Out of New Haven, 95 south, crawling through Long Wharf northbound. Heavy congestion delays as well through Milford, Orange, and West Haven. Wilbur Cross northbound bunched up nicely going up and down the hill into the West Rock Tunnel. Traffic report is powered by the Connecticut Lottery. 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I'm Edge Krause, WICC Traffic.
13: Clear this evening and overnight with a low in the mid-50s. A sunny and warmer day tomorrow with a high in the mid-80s. On Wednesday, partly sunny and warm with a high again in the mid-80s. I'm meteorologist Paul Piorek on WICC.
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0: Every Tuesday at about this time, you get to hear the dulcet tones of Megan Portfolio, she of the Hartford Portfolio blog, the Yankee Institute's products, one of the many things Yankee does. And we're talking about teachers' unions today, which are still extremely big, powerful in the U.S. Megan, it's Paul. How are you?
14: I'm doing well. How you doing, Paul?
0: I meant to say in Connecticut, not the U.S., which I guess, and thank you for joining us again. Your piece is interesting here, that we're kind of seeing divergent trends here, Connecticut versus the nation, with teachers' unions.
14: Yeah, and this is a big deal. So every spring, we all go through this. If you own any property in Connecticut, every spring, you know, it's the same ritual. The school budget comes out,
0: yeah,
14: and they're always saying property taxes have to go up. And then we're told, well, what do you expect? You know, education's expensive. What do you want us to do if we cut anything? The kids are going to suffer. But like somehow we never really talk about the actual structure that's, you know, drives these costs. It's like, I don't know, if you take your car to the mechanic and because it doesn't work and they don't even open up the hood.
0: Yeah.
14: So this is what we're dealing with in Connecticut. Well, the Fordham Institute, a D.C.-based think tank, just put out this report. And it analyzed the teachers' unions in every state. And nationally, the trend is declining with how much power the teachers' unions have, except for in Connecticut. In Connecticut, we say, hold my beer, because we have one of the most powerful teachers' unions in the country. And we're like, what, the third smallest state?
0: Mm-hmm.
14: And one of their metrics to basis on is how many people are actually in the union.
0: Because
14: when you work for the government, you don't have to actually be in the union.
0: Yeah.
14: But they found in Connecticut, 98% of that workforce is unionized.
0: As far as the teachers?
14: As far as the teachers. So,
0: yeah.
14: So we're basically the 12th strongest. We have the 12th strongest teachers unions in the whole country. And that's actually up from their old report. I think it was like in 2010, 2012, mm-hmm. they did a very similar study and we ranked 17th. So we've actually, they've actually gotten even stronger.
0: And why is that? Is that because, and here's my theory, Megan, you tell me whether I'm really on it, somewhat on it or nuts. I tell people all the time that when it comes to elections on the state level, because the unions are so strong, they end up likely getting what they want, especially the teachers, because then I don't know what the aggregate number of teachers are in this state, but that's a lot of votes. And not only the teachers voting.
14: We also have the ability to go to arbitration.
0: Yeah,
14: for teachers, it's illegal for them to go on strike.
0: They don't strike.
14: So when they have an issue. Yeah. So when they do have an issue with their contract, you know, your municipality is going to say, we can't afford it. Our municipalities, we cover like 50% of the education costs. So over half of education costs comes from the local property taxes. So when they do have this impasse, it goes to arbitration. Now these arbiters, we don't know who they are. We don't elect them. And they're making a decision based on my town, whether or not to approve these contracts or not. And more often than not, they will side with the bargaining units. We see this at the state level all the time. Every time the CBEC raises come up, the lawmakers say to us, there's nothing we can do. Our hands are tied. They're going to take it to arbitration. And there's a chance the arbiters could actually give them an even better deal.
0: And we don't know who these we have no idea who these arbiters
14: are. I couldn't name them, but I mean, it's easy to find out with a Google search. But I mean, it's not like I elect my board of ed members. I elect my city hall members.
0: Yeah.
14: I'm not electing the arbiters. So I want my contracts negotiated at the local level because they're accountable. They want to keep their job. They have to be accountable to us. And every year, I mean, we're going through it now. My property taxes are still going to go up, even though the state had to come and bail us out with, we had to bust open our guardrails to, push more money towards municipalities to cover all these rising education costs.
0: Megan Portfolio, the guest, she of the Hartford Portfolio. Meg, you may want to move around a little bit because you're breaking up. Well, you're not breaking up, but your signal's breaking up. I wouldn't want to see.
14: Oh, I'm sorry. No, it's cloudy out, and whenever it is, I get bad service. Hopefully it's better. It's so unprofessional.
0: Yeah, well, you know. And again, you make an interesting point here. When we talk about paying teachers and whatever and how much we pay them and how much we don't, and this and the other, and the tie-ins here, student outcomes are not a scandal. So, I mean, that's it's a short sentence, but I love the way you pivot in that, too, there.
14: And again, my God, I can hear all your listeners saying, oh, my God, she hates teachers. No, I like teachers. And I actually love really good teachers. Yeah. And this isn't an anti-teacher thing. Let's look at the structure. Our towns don't have really much flexibility at all with their ability to collectively bargain. They can collectively bargain everything, healthcare, pensions, working conditions. So there's no flexibility. So
0: you're breaking up.
14: Your radio.
0: You're breaking up.
14: I don't know if you get insurance, so your radio. But like I get insurance, my health insurance.
0: Yeah.
14: And every year they look at it and they move it around and, you know, they try not to impact us too much. But my organization has the ability to look around for different policies.
0: Sure.
14: So we have that flexibility. But when you have this collective bargaining, everything's just tied to these contracts.
0: Yeah.
14: So the municipalities have no levers to like click to do anything other than raise our property taxes. So it's definitely something that, you know, we need to look at. But I don't know if we have the fortitude to look at it, because like you said earlier,
0: it's votes. Yeah.
14: The votes and the teachers unions are that strong. And we don't, in Connecticut, we do have that citizens election program. So it's not like they're donating millions of dollars to candidates, but what they are doing is offering their labor. And a lot of times it's paid labor. The unions will oftentimes pay door knockers to go door knocking for different candidates. So they provide basically the entire infrastructure for, you know, the candidates that they support. And that's even better than money.
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8: WICC Smart MLS Right Now Traffic.
12: 95 northbound at hour. Greenwich to Bridgeport Parkway northbound is a little bit easier. Stubborn heavy volume going through Norwalk into Westport. Out of New Haven, 95 south, crawling through Long Wharf northbound. Heavy congestion delays as well through Milford, Orange, and West Haven. Wilbur Cross northbound bunched up nicely going up and down the hill into the West Rock Tunnel. Traffic report is powered by the Connecticut Lottery. 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I'm Mitch Krause, WICC Traffic.
13: Tonight will be clear with a low in the mid-50s. A sunny and warmer day tomorrow with a high in the mid-80s. On Wednesday, partly sunny with a high again in the mid-80s. I'm meteorologist Paul Piorek on WICC.
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0: You know, some days I get lists from this guy about what he wants to cover in his weekly update here. And I go, that's good. Good story there. And today's list, I was like, yeah, it was a wow. Dan Haar, Hearst Connecticut Media. Dan, good afternoon. How are you?
20: I'm sorry about the cough. It's getting a little louder out here.
0: Oh, I love that, though. I could hear in the band. Where are those people gathered and for what?
20: There's about 400 people wearing white, and they have shut down the main street in Hartford. It's an old-fashioned sit-in.
0: Yeah.
20: And they've shut down Main Street in Hartford at the federal building,
0: uh-huh.
20: where many of the 1,100 alleged ICE detentions have come through the courthouse here. This is the largest federal court operation for immigration,
0: mm-hmm.
20: in the state. So they've shut it down, and the police are exactly one block away,
0: okay.
20: waiting patiently for the action to end. Sadly, I'm sorry to have to report,
0: yeah.
20: that there's not a big traffic jam,
0: okay.
20: because it, you know, in years past,
0: yeah.
20: if you shut down Main Street in Hartford on a Wednesday
0: oh.
20: between 4 and 6,
0: oh.
20: they would snarl traffic, but
0: yeah.
20: there's just not that much snarled traffic right now. There's a little bit. There's
0: yeah.
20: some.
0: Yeah, because last I checked, there's no Whalers game tonight, so, you know, we don't have that to worry about either. So.
20: No, although Hartford did have a night, I think it was Saturday night,
0: yeah.
20: there was the Yard Goats played, the
0: yeah.
20: soccer team played, the Hartford
0: yeah.
20: Athletic,
0: yeah.
20: and the women's... The soon to be
0: Connecticut Sun, yeah.
20: WNBA Connecticut Sun played in Hartford, one of two games in Hartford. So it's, you know, there are pockets of great activity, and the city shows some of its old color and
0: good
20: now and then.
0: All right. So you're there, and everything sounds quasi calm. Just keep your head low. Don't want you to get hurt there. All right. What else we have here? We have, you say there's a gubernatorial poll that is coming out. What is that?
20: There's a group called Impact CT
0: yeah.
20: that is funded by Stephen and Susan Mandel,
0: mm-hmm.
20: the same people who have been in the news for funding some of Luke Bronin's
0: yep.
20: Campaign, and they fund the Connecticut Project,
0: yeah.
20: which advocates for progressive policies on education and housing. And they are funding this Impact CT, which is a neutral to this campaign legitimate poll, and I can't say too much about it because
0: okay.
20: I haven't published my column yet,
0: uh-huh.
20: but suffice it to say there's going to be a pretty significant surprise in it. Now, the
0: uh-huh.
20: surprise is not that Josh Elliott is as passed and as surpassed.
0: No, but...
20: It has to do with the age of voters and how they lean. And
0: well.
20: Even for me, who's been doing this a long time, it's
0: yeah.
20: some pretty surprising numbers in there. The age gap, I won't say much
0: no,
20: more. The
0: no.
20: age gap is
0: yeah.
20: very, very, very significant.
0: Not surprising. It's probably something I've been saying all week, but we can't wait to see that tomorrow. I think you said you posted it at 5 a.m. All right, so we'll be ready for that. Dan Haar, Hearst Connecticut Media. Now, you tell me there is a flap, a dust-up, a brouhaha between the aforementioned Josh Elliott and a former... still very visible Democratic state legislator. Ah, the sandbox is getting a little nasty here, Dan Haar.
20: Yeah, it is. The Speaker of the House, Joe Arisimowitz, is a lobbyist now, and one of his clients is Eversource. And he's also a commentator on TV.
0: Yeah.
20: And when he goes on TV and once in a while comments on the issues,
0: mm-hmm.
20: He may comment on Eversource, and Josh issued a missive about this that said, this is how Eversource operates. It cultivates the people who hold power. It rewards the ones who leave office, and it counts on a governor who will not challenge their power.
0: No.
20: That is why Eversource wants Lamont reelected. So he's turning that connection, the good age old sort of, you know, lobbyist, legislator, utility connection, which occurs in every state,
0: yeah.
20: into what he believes is a campaign advantage for him. Joe Arasimowitz countered by basically comparing Josh Elliott to Trump, not in politics, but in style and in what they're doing.
0: Yeah.
20: So that was I would not say that this dust up is going very far.
0: No.
20: But it was just it was notable in that you know because it spoke not only to look, they're both liberals.
0: Yeah.
20: Right? Joe Arasimowitz and Josh Elliott. And in fact, they worked together in the House. I believe they did. Yes, they did. Of course they did. Mm-hmm. And you know, they're fellow Lonsmen in a lot of ways. But this clash illustrates what happens in a primary.
0: Sure.
20: Between Democrats. And of course, on the Republican side, it happens on the Republican side as well.
0: Speaking of the Republicans, we're talking with, as we do every week at this time, every Wednesday, Dan Harhurst, Connecticut Media. There seems to be one of these in every election cycle for the Republicans and sometimes the Democrats. There is, a Republican running against Pat Boyd, and he's right out front there being very anti-LGBTQ+, and now comes the Republicans doing the old distancing thing here. Who is this guy?
20: His name is McCormick. I don't remember his first name.
0: Yeah.
20: He's 23 years old.
0: Ugh.
20: And he worked, apparently he was a sessional, great word, a sessional employee. He worked for the Energy Committee.
0: Okay.
20: Speaking of Ryan Fazio, who was quick to rebuke this fellow.
0: Yeah.
20: And on June 1st, at the start of course, Pride Month, when there are lots of activities in Connecticut, mm-hmm. he issued this missive on social media and various other places, calling it straight month and deriding what he called the LGBT movement.
0: Oh.
20: and just really, you know, hateful stuff. And so Ryan Fazio issued a statement saying he needs to get out of the race.
0: Mm-hmm.
20: Don't associate me. And Fazio went further and said that the Democrats, this is taking our eye away from the ball, that the Democrats are involved in lots of corruption, right? I think he didn't get the memo about Aaron Stewart. I think that got by him somehow, even though it benefited his campaign. But, you know, look, we know that corruption and sex scandals and that sort of thing is fully bipartisan. We know this. And so this fellow has been defiant. The Mirror, our friends at the Connecticut Mirror had a story. He texted Mark Pazniokas and said, you know, it's these people that are wrong. I should say Vin Candelora, the Republican leader of the House, very strongly, mm-hmm. very strongly rebuked this fellow, very strongly, and said, this is not what this party is about, and this is not who we want running. And he's really not prepared. He doesn't have the maturity to run for the office that he's running for.
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21: 95 northbound an hour. Greenwich to Bridgeport Parkway northbound is a little bit easier. Stubborn heavy volume going through Norwalk into Westport. Out of New Haven, 95 south, crawling through Long Wharf northbound. Heavy congestion delays as well through Milford, Orange, and West Haven. We'll overcross northbound, bunched up nicely, going up and down the hill into the West Rock Tunnel. 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I'm Mitch Krause, WYCC Traffic.
22: Clear this evening and overnight with a low in the mid-50s. A sunny and warmer day tomorrow with a high in the mid-80s. On Wednesday, partly sunny and warm with a high again in the mid-80s. I'm meteorologist Paul Piorek on WICC.
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3: From ABC News, I'm Chuck Sievertson. There's NBA Finals excitement and an Ohio mass shooting update, but first, Kroger, the supermarket chain, is agreeing to pay $1.25 million in a settlement over calories.
4: Remember that Seinfeld episode when the non-fat frozen yogurt turned out not to be non-fat?
5: It's non-fat. How could this not have any fat? It's too good.
4: In Santa Barbara County, the district attorney says some Kroger-branded Carbmaster breads were not as low-calorie as advertised. Kroger accused of putting inaccurate calorie counts on some of its Carbmaster white wheat and multi-seed bread and hot dog and hamburger buns. The DA alleging Kroger was violating California's false advertising laws. In one case, the DA says Kroger advertised its Carbmaster hamburger buns as having 50 calories in them when they actually had 100 calories in them. Alex Stone, ABC News.
3: Security's beefed up for tonight's NBA Finals game in New York.
7: Agent Matt McCool with the U.S. Secret Service says because President Trump will be there, Game 3 will be different.
25: You will see Secret Service police and special agents, transportation security officers, federal air marshals, and the NYPD and NYPD officers throughout the area.
7: What you won't see is those fans packing the streets outside the Garden. That party's been moved to Bryant Park. Security at all locations throughout the city will be extremely tight. Sherry Preston, ABC News.
3: The Knicks lead the series 2-0 for the San Antonio Spurs. An 18-year-old is in custody for questioning, police say, in the mass shooting over the weekend at the annual Old West End Festival in Toledo, Ohio. 12 people were injured. Ohio Governor Mike DeWine.
26: We have every confidence in the police department. We have every confidence that they will find and be able to arrest the individuals who participated in this.
3: A referee for the FIFA World Cup has been denied entry to the U.S. due to vetting concerns, as U.S. Customs and Border Protection. Local reports say he is from Somalia. 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
3: A federal judge today struck down a $100,000 fee the Trump administration imposed on new H-1B visas for skilled foreign workers. The judge says Congress would need to approve. Spring, March through May, was the second warmest spring on record behind 2012 in the U.S., according to a new report from the National Oceanic and Atmospheric Administration. Arizona, Colorado, New Mexico, and Texas had their warmest spring since record-keeping began in 1895. All the lower 48 states at higher than average temps. Jury selection today for the man federal prosecutors say is responsible for igniting the deadly Palisades fire in Los Angeles last year. Jonathan Rendernecht pleads not guilty. ABC News legal analyst Brian Buckmeyer.
31: Because it resulted in both the destruction of personal property as well as the death of others, you're talking about a mandatory minimum of 5 years in prison to as high as 45 years in prison. These are extremely serious charges.
3: With the first World Cup matches in the U.S. just days away, hundreds of concession workers at Los Angeles's Sophie Stadium have authorized a possible strike against the stadium's food service operator, ABC's Christiane Cordero.
32: Really what the sticking points are here, increase of pay, that's crucial, according to the union, limits on automation, a.k.a. AI, and the ability to walk off the job if federal ICE agents show up to the stadium.
3: On Wall Street, the Dow closed lower, the S&P 500 and NASDAQ indexes finished higher. Chuck Sievertson, ABC News.
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8: We spend more education dollars outside of the classroom than almost any state in the country. You know, for good reasons. Every town does their own thing. They all have their superintendents and deputy superintendents and purchasing and IT. And everybody replicates that 169 times. So one of the things we're trying to look at is not just how much more money we put into education, but how we can make sure that money goes to the classroom and not overhead.
1: This is something that Governor Lamont is very passionate about, which is education funding. And he wants to know just how much money do we really need to. This kind of goes back to ECS, the funding formula, which again was not adjusted this year. There was a lot of money that was invested for education aid and municipal aid, but it is a Band-Aid on something that needs major surgery. But before we fix the ECS formula, the governor feels like we need a team. We need a team of people who are really invested in financial responsibility, but also education needs. And so that's exactly what was created, the Blue Ribbon Commission. And actually a member of that team, first of all, I'm excited for this. I'm hopeful for this, but I also really want to see something come out of this. I don't want this to be another Blue Ribbon Commission where you see a group of people come together. It's not that they don't care about it, but we don't actually see solutions happen, and then you don't see actual laws passed and you don't see major changes made. I feel differently about this group. I'm hoping that I've got the right gut feeling about this. But I want to stay in touch with the Blue Ribbon Commission, and some of the members of this team have direct connections to us here on WICC and the towns and cities that listen to us each and every day, including State Representative Tina Corpus. Now, Representative Corpus it was announced, actually, I should say, that she was going to be appointed to this team. Again, this is the Commission on K-12 Education Funding and Accountability. But I wanted her to first share why she was picked to be on this, which I think is a huge honor. She's in her first term serving the 149th Assembly District, which again represents Greenwich and Stamford. And she joins us back on the show. Representative Corpus, thank you and welcome. Why were you chosen to be part of this team?
9: Thanks so much for having me, Melissa. I really appreciate it. You teed up the purpose of this commission very, very well in both the governor's remarks and your own gut feelings and takeaways. So I was appointed, and I'm very greatly honored to be appointed, by Vin Candelora, the minority leader, who had an appointment for this commission, because the commission requires, some knowledge and deep dive into education, but it really is about the funding. So, I worked on Wall Street for 20 years. I am a finance person. I'm on the Appropriations Committee. I'm a numbers person. And we're going to get in the weeds here about how other states fund education, what models are out there that are the best practices, are we doing it the right way, et cetera. So I think it's really the nexus of education and finance that speaks to my background the most.
1: So, Representative Corpus, I would love to understand exactly what I understand, on face value, what the goal is for this group. And my understanding is you guys have to put forward kind of solutions, or at least your recommendations, in January of 2027, which is no coincidence. It's before the next legislative session, in hopes that some concrete legislation gets passed or major adjustments get done. But how do you break that down? Like, what exactly are you looking for, and how are you finding efficiencies or deficiencies, I should even say? How does this all work between now and January of 27?
9: Well, it's, given the magnitude of the question, it's actually a short time frame, but I really like that it's a short time frame, because I think that work expansive at the time, and I think we really could get something done here. In the legislative session, things move so fast, and you don't have the presence of mind a lot of times to dig deep into some of these bigger issues and really see what other states are doing. And so I think that is a really good opportunity. Plus, I have to tell you, even though I've only been here one session,
32: in some of these more heavy lifts, you really need some horsepower in terms of who is going to be churning the numbers, who is going to be doing the heavy lifting. And the Columbia Research Institute is stapled to this commission. And I have to tell you, we've had one meeting, and the materials they have turned out and their willingness to really dig in and do some hard work, I think is really going to help the commission. That and the fact that the governor has his attention on it. In other words, I don't think this is going to languish at all, how some of the, to be quite honest, legislative commissions may do.
0: Really?
32: Yes.
0: Because, I mean, facts are power, or because you've got kind of an outside source? Because I did notice that. So for the record, for people who are listening right now, you can actually go and watch it. It's over 2 hours that they had their first meeting last week. And I noticed that the chair of this commission did talk about this group that you just referenced before. Where do they come from?
32: They are, I have the materials right in front of me. They are the Columbia, there's an acronym for it. It's essentially a Columbia CPRL, the Columbia Policy Research Initiative, for lack of a better word for that last acronym, and Educational Resource Strategy. So you've got a consulting firm, and you've got essentially a think tank on education issues behind this and powering this. And I've got to tell you, after the first meeting, you could tell, because the quality of the data they produced really gave you a picture of what we're doing in Connecticut, and already put down in writing a couple of data points about how other states are doing this. So I must tell you that as we sit here, I'm very optimistic. That and the fact that the executive branch is putting attention and horsepower on this. Mm-hmm. The Education Commissioner Russell Tucker was there the entire time. The governor kicked off the meeting. There's a really good variety of stakeholders. So I'm optimistic.
0: And again, we have Representative Corpus here, who is one of the members of this Blue Ribbon Commission on K-12 Education Funding and Accountability. You're so right. We're talking about a matter of months. We're not even giving this a year's time. So what I'm curious about, and I know I'd asked the governor about this recently when he was on my show, but he said you got to kind of ask them how they're going to do it, which is why I'm so grateful you're here. And I would love to kind of keep checking in on the commission. I know Kate Diaz is also on it from the CEA. Yep. She's come on the show as well. But if we're not looking at, my understanding from the governor is we're not looking at all 169 municipalities, like basically their school budgets. What are they investing in? We're sort of looking at more of a blanketed, or feel free to kind of fix what I'm saying. But when I was asking the governor about this, he's like, no, we don't have the time, or really even like the means per se, to look at all 169 municipalities, how they do their school budgets to find efficiencies. How are we doing that then?
32: Well, we're looking at it more from a state level, macro level.
0: Okay.
32: So it's, you know, the main engine for funding from the state to the 169 municipalities of the state of Connecticut, the main engine for funding is the Educational Cost Sharing Formula, ECS. Mm-hmm. So what is that? That's basically, you know, the crux of how state money gets to our municipalities. And it's a, you know, it's a particular point of view on doing that. And part of the commission, this Blue Ribbon Commission's job, is to say, is that the right way to even think about this? So what ECS does is it says, you know, Town of Greenwich, you know, measures how many kids are in the seats on October 1st of any given school year, so, you know, a month into the school year, and says, you know, if there are 100 kids in the seats, then each of those kids gets $11,525 per child, gets sent, you know, that the beginning of the formula is, each district gets the number of kids times that dollar amount. Then if there are children who are English language learners, that number is topped up per student. If there are children who are from disadvantaged backgrounds and are eligible for free lunch, that number gets topped up for those children. And then finally, if the district has a concentration of underserved children, then it gets another top up. So now you've got a new number per child for each district. Then you take that number and you put it through sort of another kind of Oregon grinder formula, and that is based on looking at the entire state, which municipalities have the highest need. So what you end up there is, like, very significant. I learned this week in our first meeting, significant variability. I didn't know the extent of it, of how different districts get funded. So, for example, the town of Fairfield, gets about 3% of their school budget from federal and state monies and 97% of their school budget from local property taxes. Contrasted with, this was provided in the materials they sent us, contrasted with the city of Bridgeport, 75% of their school budget comes from state and federal sources, whereas 25% of their budget comes from local property taxes. You know, it's an approach. Part of this commission is saying, is that the right approach? How do different states do this? So that's a really big question, and that's sort of the backbone of how the state funds education in Connecticut. Is the state putting enough money in? Is there too much reliance on local property taxes? And then for me, the biggest question is, okay, you know, let's not just, I'm not suggesting we do this, but let's not just throw money at problems, you know.
0: Right.
32: What are we getting for that money?
0: Right. And that's it. Like, what are we actually getting for that money? And are we addressing it at the best way we possibly can? Don't go anywhere. We'll continue the conversation with Representative Corpus after this.
2: 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Become the hero of your office with a WICC City Line Florist Breakfast Brigade, so the boss won't mind if you sleep in. Something you may have missed from Melissa in the Morning. 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
0: Representative Corpus is here. She is one of the members of the Blue Ribbon Commission on K-12 education funding and accountability. This is something we are tracking very closely on my show because in the beginning of January, this group is going to put forward recommendations, and hopefully it leads to some solutions or at least adjusting the ECS formula, because it, first of all, hasn't been adjusted in over a decade. But also we know that we have more problems than we have solutions at this point to make sure that kids are getting the support that they need at the education level. So you had said before, Representative Corpus, that there's a lot of variability to determine how school districts get state and federal resources, money, which makes an awful lot of sense. The thing that I guess gives me pause, and the reason I kept saying, well, do you look at all 169 municipalities and kind of compare and contrast and see if we're spending money appropriately, is because the governor keeps saying we're top heavy. But what you just said, which made an awful lot of sense, is that we determine how much money every city and town is getting based on that variability of the student, what the student is looking at. Do they need help with language? Do they need help with food? I mean, you outlined it really nicely. I won't go back over it. But where does the top heavy leadership part come into play? Because that to me would be a municipality, like district to district decision, if they want to have 4 administrators in the superintendent's office versus 2, and those salaries being a big reason why their education budgets are so tight.
32: Yeah, I don't know what the governor means when he says that we're top heavy.
0: But you've heard him say that, right? I'm not crazy. Like he's called it that.
32: I did not hear that in the meeting, but I'm sure he has said that. No, of course you're not crazy. But what I can tell you, which is very, very interesting, is that, and I'm really happy to hear the governor say this, because this is one of my, you know, sound like a broken record on this topic on the Education Committee and on appropriations. You know, what are the school districts that are getting the biggest bang for their buck doing right? And, you know, they're the macro questions of this commission, such as the formula, and can we really take a blank canvas and rewrite the formula if we need to? They're the macro questions. But they're also sort of the micro questions. Like, this is a fascinating piece of data that came out of this meeting. You know, who is spending the most per pupil in Connecticut's 169 districts? On the top end, you've got small towns, you know, really small towns that are trying to produce a high-quality high school education for their students, but simply have fewer students across which to spread those costs. And then at the low end of how much per pupil are the low-end district spending, I thought it fascinating that the Stanford Charter School for Excellence is the absolute least per pupil, $11,837 per pupil, and they're getting
9: the top, if not among the top, results in the state. So
0: really?
9: Yes.
0: And that is fascinating.
9: It is. And I would love to, in addition to the macro questions, come out of this with small or smaller achievable goals. What are they doing? What are they doing with their administrative or overhead costs? How are they organizing their classrooms? Can we quickly import some of those practices to the schools that are struggling and get more bang for our buck? Because that is an excellent school, and they are dead last as far as spending per pupil, but certainly not dead last in terms of achievement.
0: I mean, that really is a tale of two cities. That's crazy. Yeah, I mean, like after that meeting, if I were to hear that, I'm not to put that on you, but I mean, only because they fall under your district. Did you call them by any chance? I would love to hear how they're doing that. I mean, that's a

0: achievable goals where we can help schools right away on some things that the great achieving schools are doing for less money.
1: Yeah, absolutely. Well, if you do end up going on that field trip, I'd love to go with you because I just think this is fascinating. Right? I would love to go with you. And obviously, just as a spectator, I certainly won't, you know, pepper anybody with questions, even though that is in my nature. But I certainly would love to see that as well. Because, like, that to me is probably, not to say that our whole conversation wasn't fascinating, that factoid you just shared is unbelievable. Like, that's amazing.
0: It is amazing. And there, it's not just because they're a charter school. There are other, you know, fully public schools who are doing a fantastic job, too, with fewer resources. And it's not a matter of good management or mismanagement. I'm not suggesting that. It may be something structural in administrators to teachers ratio. How are they organizing, you know, homeroom classes relative to specials? It's just, you know, all of those questions are really worth looking at a more macro level because, you know, we can't dig into and micromanage how every school district is doing their job, but it's only the state that can have the meta view and see the forest for the trees and help the districts learn from each other. They're already doing this, but from a financial perspective, I think that's part of the work of this commission too.
1: Well, and you also never know, Representative Corpus, which always gave me pause. You never know if something is archaic. I mean, when you think about the fact that the ECS formula has not been adjusted in 13 years. That was a totally different world even 13 years ago. You know what I mean? So it's like even just what was a priority a decade ago may not even be of existence now, but we're still investing in it. You know what I mean? Like I don't know how. I'm just fascinated by this. This has become a passion project for me. I'm not on the commission, nor should I be. I'm not qualified, but I'm so fascinated about what is coming out of these meetings and what it could mean for education funding. I really am.
0: It's a very important topic. And yes, I don't think, and maybe this is what, you know, the governor said this, and I very much appreciated this in his opening remarks. We haven't done enough. The fact that that base amount, that foundational amount has not changed since 2013, anyone can conclude is insufficient. But we have very interesting trends going on, too. Another thing that was brought to bear in the first meeting was that public school enrollment has fallen 6.2% in Connecticut between 2018 and 2026. So how do you handle that? That's a function of demographics. It's mostly a function of demographics. It's kind of happening at the national level. The other thing that is interesting is the percentage of students who are free and reduced price meals has gone up, English language learners has gone up, and students with disabilities has gone up. And those students require more support. So when you have 44% of Connecticut's children on free and reduced price meals, which is the current number, you know, that all has to play into how you fund education. On the one hand, the total pie is shrinking. On the other hand, the students that need the most support are increasing. So we've got to factor that in. The other thing that I care deeply about is special education. You know, I was a ranking member of the Select Committee on Special Ed, which passed a reform bill in 2025. But the work there is obviously not done either. You know, what is the best way to guarantee every child a free and appropriate public education and support them to their fullest potential? How do we do that in the face of increasing costs for special education, increasing numbers of children who need those services, and the fact that towns really struggle with this question? Because if you are a Fairfield, if you are a Fairfield, Connecticut, and 97% of your school budget is coming from property taxes, and you're facing these increased cost trends, you know, you can't grow that tree to the sky on your citizens in the form of property taxes. So all of those things have got to go into these discussions as well.
1: Yeah, well, and the discussions will continue, and we are going to track them as well here on WICC. 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
11: The Connecticut Insurance Department just proposed rate filings for 4 insurance companies that would mean double-digit rate increases for both individuals and small businesses. We spoke with Comptroller Sean Scanlon about the ongoing failures to make insurance more affordable in our state and how we could address it sooner rather than later. Comptroller Scanlon runs the largest employer-sponsored healthcare plan in the state. 250,000 people get their insurance through his office. And let's just say the conversation started with his lack of surprise over the insurance department's proposal.
12: I'm definitely not surprised because the increases that we're seeing this year are similar to the increases we saw last year and the year before that and the year before that. And your listeners are just fed up with Democrats and Republicans not acting on this. And I have been trying, as have many legislators and leaders in our state, have been trying to put forward a plan to fix this for many years. It's been killed by special interest lobbyists and other political parties. And I think at the end of the day, the status quo is just so broken and people just cannot afford anymore to see their insurance go up year after year. And I think that there's other options that can help fix this. And that's what I've been spending the last 10 years of my life working on.
11: So the 2027 rate proposals for the individual and small group market, according to the Connecticut Insurance Department, are on average lower than last year for individual and higher than last year for small group. The proposed average individual rate request is more than 16% up, and the proposed average small group rate request is close to 18%. That's double digit increases for both those categories.
12: It's not affordable, right? I mean, if you're a family out there, I have 2 kids. I know you have a young family too, right? You're dealing with the high cost of gas. You're dealing with the high cost of food. Your wages are not outpacing inflation. Everything in your life is going up. And the last thing you need to go up is your health insurance, right? And what's happening increasingly is when people sit around that proverbial kitchen table, like the one that I grew up sitting around with my family, right, where they're like, what can we cut this month to pay this bill? Health insurance usually is the thing that goes first because thankfully most people say, well, I don't get sick as often as I have to pay the electric bill or have to buy groceries, right? But the problem with that is that it just ends up costing us all more, right? And you're seeing people increasingly make that impossible choice, and that's not good for us. So I think there's a set of things that we can do immediately to try to make this better for people. And I'm going to continue using my platform as one of our constitutional officers, but also to your point, as the dude that is in charge of a lot of healthcare here in the state and somebody who first ran for office because of my family's struggle with healthcare to try to make this better and not just accept that this is the fate that we have to all live with.
13: And so, again, we've got Comptroller Sean Scanlon here, and it's I was thinking about this actually recently, Comptroller. The Norwalk Federation of Teachers voted to keep their high deductible health plan recently for members instead of using the Connecticut Partnership Plan. Is that your state sponsored health insurance program, or is that separate?
12: It's mine.
13: That is yours. Why would they want it? And again, I'm not saying, like, you know, have you spoken to this group? But I've seen where schools will decide, you know what, I'd rather go the high deductible plan. Why would they do that? Because I mean, again, this is now securing another $3.3 million they're going to need in the fiscal budget that they already approved. They got to go back now and see if they can add the $3 million. But why would they opt for that over the state-sponsored health insurance program?
12: You know, I can't speak for what went into that. That's a negotiation between the union and the town. And I know the union very much wanted to get into the partnership plan because I spoke to them. You know, at the end of the day, that's a negotiation and they're trading some really tough things for salary increases, days off, health insurance, right? It's all part of a negotiation. What I will say is this. We have gained in the 3.5 years that I've been comptroller, a net 42 towns have joined the partnership plan. And of the, I don't know, 15 towns that left the partnership plan under since I became comptroller, 12 of them have come back, right? And there is a reason for that, which is because the cost of health insurance, whether you're running a small business or a small school district, is astronomical. And we can offer the leverage that we have to try to lower everybody's costs. It's no secret that the rates on our plan went up last year, but they went up way less than the average commercial rates in this state. And I think that's the reason why you've seen so many towns join our plan. And I think that our plan remains a good option for people, which is why I think you saw the governor pushing it the other day when he was talking about his Blue Ribbon Commission on Education. If there's ways to find savings, you should look at that. I'll give you one last thing is I live in the town of Guilford. Our school budget referendum has failed 2 times now in a row. And the biggest cost driver of that increase is the health insurance for our school, which is not part of the partnership plan. I think you have some people in this town trying to think about what we can do to save those costs, and that partnership plan remains a good option to do so.
13: But I guess that's kind of my question then, Comptroller Scanlon, is it seems like a no-brainer. Well, like it seems like a no-brainer, then why wouldn't you go with the lower plan? I mean, are you getting, you know, less, like are you getting less with the state-sponsored plan, or are they pretty comparable to a like a Cigna plan, for example?
12: No, it's a way better plan, but it costs more, right? So our health plan is good. I'm not going to say that it's not, but it costs money, right? A high deductible healthcare plan is essentially not really healthcare, right? You have to spend a ton of money out of your own pocket before your health insurance even kicks in. And to me, nobody in the state should have a high deductible health plan, which probably leads into your next question, which is what the heck can we do about these high rates? I have a plan for that. I have ideas for that. But a high deductible health plan is not part of our plan.
13: Oh, insurance. It's always just delightful to talk about. Yes, I'm being sarcastic because it's not, at least here in Connecticut. It just feels like we have these solutions that are brought to the table year after year and we don't go for them. And you know, I have to certainly applaud you, Comptroller Scanlon, for what you said earlier in the very beginning of when I was asking about the legislative session, that it feels like sometimes we play politics over people and it absolutely drives me insane because there are some really great options or things that have been put forward and we just don't move on them. For example, I know that this is something you've been a champion of, the Connecticut option, which I want you to kind of get into that. I know, I believe you even endorsed this as well. I know, I don't think it was your idea, but I know you had endorsed it, I think, was the association health plans. Again, a separate idea. But why we can't do some different things to make Connecticut a little bit more affordable when it comes to attacking health insurance is lunacy to me, because we have these really great options that we just kind of skip out on. And I don't understand why. I don't get that. But I don't know if those are some of the things that you wanted to talk about. But, you know, ways that we can make health insurance a little bit more affordable for Connecticut residents. Would love to get your take on that.
12: Well, the why is because the special interests of Connecticut and the insurance companies that have a ton of power at the Capitol do not want anything to change. They want the status quo to stay exactly like it is. And they spend millions of dollars to lobby both the public and the legislators and the governor and frankly me to not do anything and just say, it's fine, we got it. Doing anything else will be a terrible thing that will end the world and everyone will, you know, be worse off. I think people are increasingly not buying that anymore. And I'm very confident that we are going to get a very big thing done in 2027. The governor has asked me to work on this. He talks about it every single day. And I think that we are going to get it done. But what should we get done? That's the question. And here's what I'd like to do. Number one, on the individual market, which is, you know, seeing to your point about a 16% increase, a big part of that is because on January 1st of last year, Donald Trump and the Republicans in Congress did not extend the subsidies that help people, 150,000 of them, purchase their insurance on the exchange, on the individual market. To the governor and the legislature's credit, they stepped up and backfilled 100% of that for the poorest people, about 50% of it for the a little bit less poor people. I think we need to extend those into the next year. They have not decided to do that yet. I've pushed the governor, I've pushed the legislature. And I think if we do that again, you will see those rates come down. The second thing is on the small group market, Melissa, right? It's important to level set this. In 2022, just 4 years ago, there were six companies offering insurance products on the small group market. Today, there are only two. So the insurance industry themselves is increasingly backing out of this market. And I think we need to then step into that market by offering the Connecticut option. That's what you just referenced, right? What the heck is that? Well, basically, it's a plan that would be designed by the state based on what we are already doing on the plan that I run. And then that product could be sold both on and off the market to individuals and to nonprofits in the small group market, small businesses in the small group market. And we can guarantee that the price of that would be less than they're paying now because we can cut some of the things that the insurance companies can't cut, namely that they're trying to make a profit, right?
13: I was just going to say, it kind of injects competition, if you will, into the market.
12: I don't begrudge them. Yeah, exactly. I'm a capitalist. I believe in competition. It's the spirit of America. But if I can offer something that is more competitive and a new option, considering they're leaving this market in droves, and that leaves tens of thousands of people without an insurance plan, I think we have an obligation to step in. And that can immediately inject that competition in the marketplace. It can immediately stabilize that marketplace. And I think if we do both those things, extend the subsidies that Donald Trump cut on Access Health on the individual side, and create this new option on the small group side, we can stabilize this problem. I think ultimately the answer is at the federal level. I think we need another national attempt at this, but Washington is so broken that I don't think that's going to happen anytime soon. And I think this is the most important, best step that we can take here in Connecticut to both lower costs and make sure people are not making that impossible choice of bailing on their insurance because they can't afford it.
13: What about the association health plans? When you talk about small businesses being able to pool resources, I am surprised that that's not also part of your plan.
12: I think that the Connecticut option is a better way to solve the problem that the association health plan is trying to solve. And here's why. If you see a couple companies coming together and they pool their resources together and they have 2,500 lives, or let's say they even get to 25,000 lives, they're nowhere close to the 250,000 lives that I have here in this state. And I think in this case, it's all about leverage, right? When my mom was a small business owner, she never had more than a couple employees. She had zero leverage to try to go and get affordable health insurance from these companies, right? There's no leverage whatsoever. I have leverage. And I think what I want to do is take the leverage I have, which we're using taxpayer dollars to get, by the way, to maximize the leverage that can lower costs for people. And 10 out of 10 times, I will have more leverage than an association plan, health plan ever will. There's also some issues with association health plans that I tried to solve back in 2023. To your point, Melissa, I basically said, I don't want perfect to be the enemy of the good. And if my Connecticut option is not going to pass and this can pass, then I'm going to try to work to make it better because the status quo is broken. So I've not been blocking that. But we couldn't get there on that, just like we couldn't get there on the option. I think we're going to get there on something in 2027. And I think, I hope that that can be done in a bipartisan basis, because whether you're a Democrat or Republican, I think you could admit the system is broken. Everyone should put their ideas on the table. We should get in a room. We should figure it out. We should do something for the people of Connecticut.
13: Comptroller Sean Scanlon, appreciate the conversation always. Thank you so much.
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23: And welcome back to the show. So you can call me at 203-333-9422. I'm a lawyer for many years. I'm admitted in Connecticut as well as New York. And I've done a lot of general practice law in various areas of real estate and contracts and state administration and planning and all different aspects of law for many years. And I'm happy to help you if you have kind of an obstacle. I'm not your lawyer, you're not paying me. There's no attorney-client privilege. There's no confidentiality or secrecy here. But if I can help guide you, I'm very happy to do so. As the probate judge for the Westport Weston District, there's a whole array of subject matter areas that I deal with every single day, which include not only estate administration and estate planning to some extent, and trusts and the construction of trusts, which is deciphering the meaning of them, but also issues that happen among conservators and appointing conservators, issues of exploitation of powers of attorney, appointing people guardians for people that have intellectual disabilities, appointing conservators for people that have dementia or suddenly lose control of their faculties and cannot manage their affairs, and a whole host of the areas of the law that have to do with people with mental illness, severe mental illness, who are inpatient in a psychiatric facility. In addition to name changes and adoptions and surrogacies and all kinds of things that come across my desk. So if you have a question for me and I can guide you through something, 203-333-9422, and you can call and ask me. That's what we do on Mondays. I want to begin with an upset. It's really a very unusual thing. There was $100 million verdict. If you're calling now, stay on. I promise I'll get to you. But I just want to do this first. There was $100 million verdict. Listen to the facts here. The facts here were that a man was doing his job in a warehouse, and he was going about his business, and an enormous amount of lighting tubes that were packaged in these huge packages of fluorescent lighting tubes slid off of a pallet because they were not securely attached to it. And another worker in the facility wasn't paying attention properly and allowed this to happen, essentially. In other words, something happened with this other worker, and the unattached, the unsecured light packages slid from where they were, and they fell on top of this poor worker in this warehouse who became paralyzed from the waist down. There was a lawsuit, and the lawsuit sued the warehouse, but it also sued the people who sent the lighting package over to the warehouse. And the allegation was that the people who had initially shipped the lighting, because of their negligence in not securing the lighting to this pallet that they shipped it with, that they were also responsible for the injuries. And the jury returned a verdict of $100 million. Later, that went all the way down. The court on appeal reduced the plaintiff's damages to just about $42 million. And then it says the court later awarded the plaintiffs another $2 million in an offer of compromise and interest, and then post-judgment interest. So big, big verdict. So what happens when you have, this was a jury verdict. When a jury returns a verdict, you can challenge that jury verdict. You can ask the court to overturn it. It's called a JNOV, a judgment notwithstanding the verdict. It's very, very rare. But the idea is that sometimes judges will instruct juries on the law, and either the instruction is wrong or ambiguous, or the juries simply don't understand what the law is or flagrantly disregard it, so that notwithstanding the verdict, a judge on appeal can reverse it. And that's what happened in this case, which is very unusual. The appellate court said, notwithstanding what the jury did and what the judge charged the jury to do, we find that as a matter of law, there is no way that this shipper of the lighting could be held responsible for the injury to the worker, because as a matter of law, that injury was not foreseeable. And in negligence, you have to have an injury, you have to have a duty to prevent an injury, and you have to have that the injury caused the accident, and there has to be a reasonable foreseeability that these events would have transpired this way so that the duty would kick in. That is going to be appealed for sure. But I just wanted you to know that even in circumstances where you think it's done and done, sometimes on appeal, an appellate court will say that, I'm sorry, you didn't get the law right. And this is what they write. The test for the existence of a legal duty of care entails determination of whether an ordinary person in the defendant's position, knowing what the defendant knew or should have known, in this case, the defendant is the company, would anticipate that harm of a general nature was likely to result. And a determination on the basis of a public policy analysis of whether the defendant's responsibility for its negligent conduct should extend to the particular consequences or plaintiff of the case. And then they talk about duty at length. And they say our threshold inquiry has always been whether the specific harm alleged by the plaintiff was foreseeable to the defendant. In other words, they're saying that these people put the lighting and many cellophane package tubes together on a pallet, on a trailer truck, and they shipped it to a warehouse. The allegation is when they shipped it that they should have known that when it got to the warehouse, because of the fact that it wasn't securely attached to the pallet underneath, that it could slip off the pallet and it could harm somebody. And this court is saying no. As a matter of law, that was not reasonably foreseeable. No. That once it gets to a warehouse, it's the warehouse's duty to care for the product to make sure that it is contained or secured in a way that nobody gets hurt. But it's not the duty of the shipper. That's what they're saying. It's not the duty, in this case, of the manufacturer, of the seller of the lights itself. But we'll see what happens with that. I thought it was fascinating because it's a big verdict, and big verdicts are not easy to come by in negligence law. Joan of Shelton. Hi, Joan. Welcome to the show today. Hello.
0: Hi, Lisa. How you doing?
23: Good.
0: Good. I have a question for you about probate court.
23: Okay.
0: On the unclaimed property in Connecticut, I found a life insurance policy of my mother's. Now, she passed 26 years ago, and in order to claim it, they want a death certificate, which I can get, but they also want a probate certificate.
23: Yes, they do.
0: You're due, but it didn't go to probate her estate because she had pretty much nothing.
23: Mm-hmm.
0: So is there some kind of certificate the probate court can give me that says, you know, there wasn't a probate and maybe
23: no.
0: We have to open?
23: Yes. Yes. No and yes. So, Joan, how much money are we talking about?
0: $4,100.
23: Yeah, it's in that. It's worth it to do it, right? It's not nothing. Yeah, you got to open an estate. You're going to open what they call a small estate. Well, actually, no. You can't open a small estate because that won't get you what you want. Because the Office of the Treasury wants you to have what they call a fiduciary certificate. So,
0: correct.
23: So you have to file something called a PC-200. And you have to put down, you know, who the heirs were, et cetera. Did your mother have a will?
0: No.
23: Okay, so that's easy. You're going to ask to be named the administrator. You're going to be named the administrator. You're going to write a letter to the probate court or call the clerk and tell them why you're doing this and what it's about. And they'll make it happen pretty quickly. They'll give you letters. And then here's what you can do. You're opening a full estate, Joan. But when you open it and you get your fiduciary certificate, which will take weeks, not months, it'll take a few weeks, you'll get it. And then when you get your $4,100, you'll call the court and you'll say, this is the only thing this estate is ever going to consist of. What do I do now? Then they will convert it to a small estate so you won't have to do the rest of the nonsense.
0: Okay.
23: And you'll have to file, probably they'll make you file a CT-706-NT in which you'll put down $4,100 and that's it. So there might be a very small probate fee attached to this, but that's based on the tax return, not based on the PC-200 that you're filing.
0: Okay. Thank you so much.
23: You're welcome. All right. Sorry about that. That's the Treasury. That's what they require, not us. Yeah. 203-333-9422. I'm happy to help you out. If you're having an encounter with probate court for any reason, maybe I can help you understand what that's about and help you through some of the formalities of it.
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1: From ABC News, I'm Stephanie Officer. President Trump saying Israel and Iran are on track again towards peace and, quote, looking to do an immediate ceasefire. This despite the dangerous escalation this weekend. Iran prompted the exchange in response to Israeli strikes against Hezbollah in Beirut. Now both Iran and Israel seeming to indicate they're willing to halt. ABC's Karen Travers.
2: He has said last week that he thought that there could be an agreement announced by this past weekend. That, of course, did not happen. The president continues to say that negotiations are in the final stage, that they're getting close to a deal. But we have heard that for weeks now from the president without any meaningful progress or getting a deal actually agreed to and announced publicly.
1: Toledo police continue their search for the reported gunman who opened fire at a music festival over the weekend that injured 12 people. An unidentified 18-year-old is currently in custody for questioning. During an event on summer safety today, Ohio Governor Mike DeWine addressed the incident, saying he's optimistic law enforcement will bring justice to those responsible.
3: We have every confidence in the police department. We have every confidence that they will find and be able to arrest the individuals who participated in this.
1: With the first World Cup matches in the U.S. just days away, hundreds of concession workers at Los Angeles' SoFi Stadium have authorized a possible strike against the stadium's food service operator as negotiations appear to stall at this critical time. ABC's Christian Cordero.
4: They voted overwhelmingly to authorize the strike. It doesn't necessarily mean that they will strike, but they're effectively putting those on the other side of the table on notice that they can walk off the job anytime between now and Friday, presumably, because that's when the deadline is for the first World Cup match here in the U.S.
1: Dave Chappelle returns to Yellow Springs, Ohio this summer for his sixth annual summer camp, started during the pandemic to help out the local community. You're listening to ABC News.
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1: Democrat Nithya Raman has overtaken former reality star Spencer Pratt in the Los Angeles mayoral primary. California is still counting the ballots from last week's primary elections. ABC's Jay O'Brien.
8: If everything holds on this trajectory, she would face Karen Bass come November and not Spencer Pratt in the general election. But the two are still too close to call. There's about 17% of the vote still outstanding, and Raman and Pratt are only about 3,000 votes apart.
1: Less than a week after the first New World screwworm detection in the U.S. in decades, three other cases have been discovered. ABC's Jim Ryan reports from Dallas-Fort Worth.
9: The first two cases involved calves in Zavala County near the Texas-Mexico border. Now a third calf has been found to have the potentially deadly screwworm larvae on its body in LaSalle County, southeast of Zavala. And if to emphasize that the New World screwworm isn't just an agricultural issue, a dog in Andrews County, 400 miles north of LaSalle County, has been diagnosed.
1: A court hearing today for the U.S. Army Special Forces soldier charged with using classified information to place bets on the capture of Venezuelan President Nicolas Maduro. Gannon Ken Van Dyke reportedly made $400,000 in bets placed on prediction markets. His attorney, Mark Garagos, argue the allegations do not constitute commodities fraud. Van Dyke's trial is scheduled for this December. I'm Stephanie Officer, ABC News.
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25: Welcome back to the Lars Larson Show. It's a Monday, and California is in a mess. And even the President of the United States is calling out the state of California for the kind of apparent election cheating that's going on. So imagine this. Last Tuesday night, in the middle of a jungle primary in California, when you had a Republican in the lead by 43,000 votes. And then overnight, mysteriously, the same way all Democrat victories come about, mysteriously, the underdog manages to come from behind, getting not 20% of the vote, but 40% of the vote, and ends up as the second place finisher. Now, if that makes sense to any of you, I would imagine I'm going to get some naysayer calls. But that is what happened in California. You have a governor's race, which I think is subject to cheating. I think you have a mayor's race in Los Angeles, which, again, is subject to cheating, where you have underdogs come from behind. Oh, it's such an amazing story. Nah, I think it's a bunch of hogwash. And that relates to some extent to what was happening this weekend when Donald Trump, president of the United States, decided to walk out on NBC's Meet the Press. And I want to share this moment with you because I think, well, in this case, Trump decided he had simply had enough from Kristen Welker, who is the NBC host conducting Meet the Press. And Donald Trump just said enough questions about January 6th, about the riot of the U.S. Capitol, and about the failure of the 2020 election. Listen to the way he basically dropped the mic.
26: State and local officials acknowledge they are slow. They're urging.
27: No, they're crooked.
26: They're urging the votes to be counted quickly. That's how they vote in California.
27: They're crooked, just like you're crooked. Your press is crooked, and Meet the Press is crooked.
26: To be fair, I'm not crooked, but let's
27: really.
26: Let's
27: well, continue. You play right into their hands.
26: Let's continue.
27: You're either crooked or you're stupid.
28: Right. Let's call it quits because I've had enough.
25: You're either crooked or you're stupid. Let's call it quits because I've had enough. Now, do you know what he's talking about? He's talking about California, where you have an amazing thing that happened. You had three primary people who are running in Los Angeles for the mayor of Los Angeles. You had the incumbent mayor, Ms. Bass, Karen Bass, and then you had a city council member, Nita Raman, and then you had, you know, the man who was the outcast, I guess, outside challenger, because he had lost his home in the Palisades fire. He decided, we're going to go ahead and we're going to go after the mayor's job. We're going to show California how to fix things up right. Well, what ends up happening? Instead, Raman ends up coming from behind. She had previously been getting maybe 20% of the vote, but somehow, miraculously, in the next couple of days after the primary vote, they're counting the votes saying she appears to be getting 60% of the vote right now. So Spencer Pratt, who is widely expected to finish out number two in that race, who was ahead by 43,000 votes on election night, all of a sudden ends up in third place. Does that make any sense? There's a second Trump soundbite. I'd like to hear that now.
26: Mr. President, let's please. I traveled all the way to Wisconsin.
27: I've sat in the rain with you for an hour. On and off in the rain, and I've given you enough time.
25: Now, wouldn't it make sense to you? If you were interviewing the President of the United States, who also says that elections were cheated out from under him, 2020 in particular, wouldn't it make sense that you'd want to talk to him when you start to see these bizarre results, like the California primary race in the mayor's race for Los Angeles is going sideways? Well, President Trump labeled the California primaries crooked in a blistering tirade, this is the way the New York Post reported, and threatened to make great trouble and consternation if Republicans are locked out of November's general election. Spencer Pratt pushed into third place in the Los Angeles mayor's primary for the first time on Sunday. Do you know what that leaves voters with, folks? It leaves them with a choice of a liberal Democrat or another liberal Democrat. They get effectively no choice at all, which is, I think, the way that the Democrat Party loves to engineer elections, where when you chose Joe Biden as the nominee way back in 2020, you had no choice because the party had knocked the other two competitors out. And then when Joe Biden himself got knocked out of consideration to run for re-election, did they give the voters a choice? No. They said, you're going to get Kamala Harris. Kamala Harris is your candidate. You get no votes. You get no input at all. What are they doing in Los Angeles? They said, you're going to take Bass and you're going to take Rahman, and we're going to take Spencer Pratt, and we're going to say, you don't get to choose him. We will not allow it. Well, Trump has previously claimed that Democrats are trying to steal elections. I think he's absolutely right. And I think there are too many Americans who see that as well. If you look at the numbers and you look at where Nita Rahman was, on the first night of vote counting, and she's down about 9% of the vote. And then you've got Spencer Pratt with more than double that amount. You've got Karen Bass with more than double that amount. And all of a sudden, Nita Rahman comes up from behind and completely eclipses Spencer Pratt. Does that make sense to anybody that all the late votes seem to come in and break very heavily for the Democrat candidate? That one doesn't make sense to me. Glad to get your calls on a Monday. Always glad to take them at 866-HEY-LARS. That's 866-439-5277. Send your emails to talk@LarsLarsen.com. A shout out to our friends in Santa Maria, California, where they catch great talk radio all day on KSMA. That's AM 1240. And you can find my show there Monday through Friday. Our poll on X today, right on topic, was Donald Trump right to walk out on NBC's Meet the Press? I said no to that, because I thought Trump is much more powerful when he stands his ground and simply will not give an inch. He finally got tired enough of Kristen Welker. He actually walked out on that interview. I think he should have stayed. So you can find that question at Lars Larson Show and at LarsLarsen.com, and brought to you by AMAC, the Association of Mature American Citizens. 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I joined AMAC more than a decade ago. 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Let me go to Mark, who's a naysayer. Hey, Mark, we love naysayers. What do you and I disagree about today? It makes you one.
0: So the point I'm having is that I can't see how you're calling the election strangely that way. It's that Republicans tend to vote at the polls, and the Democrats tend to vote by mail. So if that's the case,
25: I've never seen that statistic. I've never seen that statistic that Democrats, well, Republicans vote at the polls and Democrats vote in vote by mail. I don't know that that's, and I don't know where you could point to as data for that.
0: I believe that occurs more often in L.A. and places like that where they have both. So my situation is that a lot of the mail-in people are voting on the Democrat side, and more of the people who are actually spend time going to the polls are on the Republican side. So when they tally up the votes, that it takes longer for those mail ballots to be tallied because they have to verify the signatures and things at the time they open them, and then they process them a little later than the ones that are happening at the polling stations.
25: You know what's going to cause that to go completely sideways, and I'm really curious what it's going to do to this election. You know the U.S. Supreme Court is deciding right now and will likely announce the decision in the next week or so. It could come tomorrow. But their decision in the Mississippi case is, can you count any ballot that comes in after Election Day? Which, as you point out, California will let you mail in ballots long after Election Day. And I think that's wrong. I think the Supreme Court is going to decide that's the case. In that case, that may change the result of the election altogether. And shouldn't it?
0: Well, yeah. I don't like the fact that they don't have to post them in time.
25: Yeah, no, absolutely. I agree with you. Hey, Mark, thanks very much. Glad to get your calls. 866-HEY-LARS. Send your emails to talk@LarsLarson.com.

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0: Welcome back to the program. It's a pleasure.

0: have the Toledo Police Department did have some law enforcement at the festival. I guess they were just a little ways away from where the shooting took place. They should have maybe had some more there. And I agree with you as well. When you hear about the gun violence, it's not the gun, it's the individual. They need to be focusing on that.
1: Well, in fact, I agree with you. And when you say the police have to be there, they have to have at least enough presence that the bad guys aren't even tempted to carry out their actions, right? I mean, because I don't want the I understand how I'm saying this, Chief Son. I don't want the police to respond. I don't want the incident to have to begin with.
0: They're there to prevent violence from occurring, and I agree with you. The idea or the view of police, law enforcement being out there, you want to create what's a hardened target. Any major event, whether it's the Old West End neighborhood event or any event where you're getting people together, I hate to say it nowadays, is a target. It's a target for either, you know, some type of violence that you have out there. You have it's a target for these teen takeovers, but it's also a target right now for some international terrorism. I mean, we are at war with Iran. They're a very capable nation.
1: Hey, by the way, do we know enough about what happened in Toledo over this past weekend to know whether or not this was something that was a result of terrorism, or was it gang violence? Was it a couple of groups trying to settle a beef, or what?
0: Well, I'll tell you, having been in 30 years in law enforcement, I was with the D.C. police, the Washington D.C. police, the main police department from, 1990 through the end of 2015 during the big, 1990 crack epidemic and 467 homicides a night. So we did a lot of investigations. There's a couple of things I find interesting about this. So far they haven't released a description of the individuals, yet you have hundreds of people around. You have people that actually saw somebody toss a gun. So there's a description of these suspects out there.
1: Oh, yeah.
0: So I'm a little perplexed as why a description of the individual isn't being released. You don't have the police department or the community or the government offering a reward. You want to start getting some really good tips in. Offer a reward. I'm not seeing a reward anywhere. And I don't even see a press release on the Toledo Police Department saying, if you've seen anything, if you have any video, this is how you submit your video so you can review it. There's a lot of things they can be doing to actually do a far better, what I consider a more thorough investigation of this, because it seems like you could get a lot of leads, everything from Ring door cameras to different cameras. If they have LPRs, if they have photo enforcement, they could start pulling that data, and hopefully they are, but it just seems perplexing that you don't even have a description of these individuals out yet.
1: I'm talking to Chief Stevenson, former chief of the United States Capitol Police, because that's where you went after the D.C. police. Is that right, yep. Chief?
0: That is correct, sir.
1: Okay. And I do want to ask you about another matter involving Seattle, but still on this subject, call me cynical, but every time I hear one of these incidents, and then, as you say, we know that if there are dozens and dozens of witnesses, somebody knows what the suspects look like. And yet when the police hold that back, do you think I'm right in being cynical enough to say it's probably because they're trying to prevent, or they're trying to, downsize any kind of sense that it's being blamed on one racial group or one religious group? Because that's what I usually expect is, if they're holding the name back, we're going to find out the person's a person of color or they're part of a religious minority.
0: Absolutely. When you hold this type of information back, it's often something with the demographics that they've been worried that they're going to upset some part of the community. My belief is, police just need to be truthful. Just the facts, ma'am. I'm going to put the facts out there and, fault lies where it falls. But I agree with you when you don't put it out there, and you've seen this in other instances where you have, mass shootings at a school and they don't put out, information about the person's gender identity or demographics, and then it comes out. When you hide it, people are just going to people are just going to fill in the blanks, and that's where you get people kind of running away with some of these conspiracy theories and stuff like that, and it leads to it. People just lose trust.
1: Hey, Chief Sund, I don't make my home in Seattle. I've never lived there, but it's a couple of hundred miles away. But I've been watching what they've been doing. They've got a World Cup game that's going to be played there. And the mayor of that city is such a screaming left-wing liberal that she said she doesn't want to turn on the CCTV cameras that are down in the vicinity where this giant international event is going to happen. And it just seems completely stupid to me, because from a distance, I'd say, well, hold on. What if you have something like the Boston Marathon bombing? The cameras there were hugely instrumental in figuring out who are the bad guys, where'd they plant the bombs, what can we do, and they were very quickly tracked down in the case of those two brothers. You know, can you explain, or can you put a perspective and a police perspective on the idea that mayors and politicians say, oh, we don't want to put on the cameras

0: because the men actually catch the bad guys.
1: You know, it's interesting because you're absolutely right about the Boston analogy. I've thought about that with this shooting in Toledo. There's so many different systems they can use to track down people, but when it comes to that in Seattle, that makes no sense. I can't put lipstick on that because when you think about it, isn't that the same place that they decided to do some big pride event, and it's a yep. Originally it was Iran versus another group, and there's a big outcry about that. Well, you know, now you just made that an even bigger target. And you're going to shut off a tool that just doesn't make any sense. I don't see any viable reason for shutting it off. But, you know, are you gonna make a certain part of the community happy that you're shutting off? Yeah, I just think you're taking away a tool, a preventive tool, and then an investigative tool.
0: I can tell you this, Chief Sun, because I'm a little closer to it than you are. I mean, it is a couple hundred miles away. The two specific groups they're trying to excuse from coverage. Number one, illegal aliens. They don't want the feds to catch illegal aliens. Number two, they find that when they have closed-circuit cameras, inconveniently, too many of the people that are arrested are people of color. And for a big white city like Seattle, they find that very, very embarrassing that so many of those people involved in criminal activities are, in fact, people of color. Chief Stephen Sund is former chief of the United States Capitol Police. Chief Sund, it's a pleasure to have you on the program. By the way, I can tell you about one thing. If I'm taking a supplement every day, I don't want just better numbers on a lab test once a year. I want to actually feel the difference of that supplement. 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
2: The U.S. Treasury just released its official financial report for 2025. Buried in it is a startling admission. By its own numbers, it appears the U.S. government is insolvent. 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
1: Hey, welcome back to the Lars Larson Show. It's a pleasure to be with you on a Monday, and always glad to take your phone calls and your emails at 866-HEY-LARS. That's 866-439-5277. Let's start the segment with a naysayer, and that's Joy. Hey, Joy, welcome to the program. I take it you called in to talk about the fraudulent vote that's going on in California right now.
2: Well, that and your comments about the Kirsten Walker interview.
1: Kirsten, yeah.
2: Kirsten, yeah. And so I would, the California vote is not fraudulent. And it's not the most, the most timely, but so I think that things.
1: I don't know what that means.
2: There,
1: what do you mean it's not the most timely? They had a primary election.
2: Well,
1: it's going to decide who goes on to November for the runoff. And
2: right.
1: It appeared that it was going to be Karen Bass, right? And now we're going to get Nita Raman as the second instead of the man who was running second. And I want you to tell me this, Joy. I want to know what your honest opinion is. So you got Nita Raman, who is running as the distant third position. She was on election night, and the polls had her down as well. But on election night, they had her pulling maybe 10% of the vote. And the other two candidates were splitting the other 90% of the vote, Spencer Pratt and Karen Bass. So how is it that all of a sudden, overnight, she makes a gigantic swing and catches up all that lost ground, but it doesn't happen in the daytime. It happens in the middle of the night. How does that happen?
2: Well, I know that a lot of people a lot of Democrats, they were waiting until the very last minute to vote because they were trying to get a sense on the governor's race and probably the mayor's race, too. Who would be able to, for the governor, break into the second place? So
1: can I tell you why none of that makes sense, Joy? And it's very simple to understand. So if you're saying, well, Nita Raman got a surge from all those extra votes that came in, whether it was because of poll voting versus vote by mail, whether it was because of waiting to the last minute, if Nita Raman got a surge at the last minute that somehow made up 43,000 votes overnight, why didn't Karen Bass also get a similar surge? They're both very liberal Democrats.
2: I know, but I think people, I don't live in L.A., but
1: it doesn't matter. You're not answering the question. The question is, if you're saying Nita Raman got a surge of last-minute votes, why didn't Karen Bass get the same kind of surge at the same time?
2: Because I don't think she's popular.
1: Well, she's popular enough to have finished the primary number one. How much more popular can you get?
2: Yeah, but if she was really popular, there wouldn't even be a question that Spencer Pratt would be anywhere close. But, you know, the part of it, as I understand it, is that a lot of people were waiting till later, and they dropped off their ballot on the last day, on Tuesday. And because they didn't vote in person, those ballots also, which went into the millions, have to all be verified. And so they go through a verification process. And I know on my ballot, they told me that when I should vote so that my ballot would reach the polls by election day. And so they did say that you need to vote, you know, a week before and get it into the mail.
1: Okay, but you do understand that almost all of California's votes, as of 2 years ago, California was voting 80% vote by mail. So the poll vote is maybe 20% of all the votes in the entire state. and the mail vote is 80%. So when people say, well, you know, the poll vote is going to go this direction, the mail-in vote's going to go that direction, if you buy that argument, Joy, if you buy that argument, then why is it that when Nita Raman got a big boost that put her from distant third to solidly second position, how is it that Karen Bass didn't get the same kind of surge from the same kind of voters voting for effectively the same kind of candidate? Both Nita Raman and Karen Bass are both left-wing liberals, so they're going to attract the same kind of voters. So why wouldn't Karen Bass have had a boost as well?
2: But they're running for mayor of LA, right?
1: Yes.
2: Well,
1: so?
2: Because they were voting for the other candidate, not Karen Bass, so they wouldn't be getting the same boost.
1: Why wouldn't they, if they're both liberals? In other words, if you've got two liberals in the vote, which is Nita Raman and Karen Bass, and you've got one conservative, Spencer Pratt, and Spencer Pratt had been running in solidly second place, and Nita Raman, according to the polls, was way back in distant third place, what suddenly rockets her into second place with a boost that doesn't also give a boost to her similar left-wing liberal, Karen Bass? How does that make any sense?
2: But it doesn't make sense that they're cheating. You've got the DOJ
1: Make sense that they're cheating. Isn't it California that just had to remove 1.2 million registered voters from the LA County voter rolls because they were fraudulently registered to vote? You're telling me that state doesn't have cheating in elections?
2: Well, that shows that the system's working because they're removing them.
1: No, they didn't remove it on their own, Joy. Do you know why? Joy, I'm going to ask you a very simple question. Do you know why L.A. County removed 1.2 million fraudulent registrations?
2: Were they sued? I don't know.
1: Yes, they were sued by Judicial Watch. So in other words, L.A. County, which could have removed the fraudulent voters on its own say-so, and I would think most governments would rather fix a mistake on their own than have to be told by the courts, you will fix it. No. They were sued, and they were forced to remove 1.2 million fraudulent registrations. So don't give L.A. County any credit for doing it on their own. They did not do it on their own. But, Joy, thank you very much. Good naysayer call. Hey, I've got a question for you. What would happen if you got sick while you're traveling this summer? 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
1: Welcome back to the Lars Larson Show. I guess this subject always makes me remember that old adage, I won't claim to be the author of it, that, you know, the Democrats have to have double standards or they have no standards at all. But the Democrats have built whole careers on the idea that all women should be believed. Until, of course, the accused is one of their own. Is Graham Plattner getting a free pass from his own party? I thought I'd present that question to Julian, no relation, Epstein, former chief counsel for the House Judiciary Democrats and former staff director of the House Oversight Committee. Julian, good to have you back.
2: Lars, thanks for having me.
1: So,
2: good to be with you.
1: Are they getting a pass? Because this guy seems to be about six different kinds of trouble.
2: I think they are. I think they are giving Graham Plattner a pass. I think, you know, he's had all kinds of problems. There are certainly a lot of allegations that have risen up in his personal life that the Democrats don't seem to be taking too seriously. I think the real obscenity of Graham Plattner is his politics. Here is a guy who embraces communism, which has been responsible for the death of more than a million people in the last century.
1: 100 million.
2: I beg your pardon. He bears a Nazi tattoo. He cheers for Hamas as they butcher Israelis. This is a guy who, just a generation ago, you would have never imagined being welcome into the Democratic Party. But now the Democratic Party has gone so far left. They have built this alliance between the socialists and the Islamists and other extremists. And what I really think, Lars, is that as the party goes left, far left and into the socialist camp, you're dealing with people who don't know how to build anything. They've never had real jobs for the most part in their lives. They are deconstructionists, meaning they like to tear things down. They tear down gender lines. They tear down our borders. They tear down families. They tear down faith. They sort of want to tear down the economy by seizing the means of production. These are people that are not serious people, in my view. These are people who are more interested in a almost Maoist erase the old deconstructionism of everything that has made the West exceptional. And they believe that they are on some grand mission to remake humanity, remake the West. And they don't know how to build anything other than to destroy the great things that we have, you know, built in the history during the history of this country. And that by nature attracts a very unserious person. And I think Plattner, at the end of the day, I think what he is about is I think he is pretty much about the deconstruction, the dismantling of all of the great things that have made the West extraordinary. And he's not, I don't think he's a very serious person. And I think his politics are the real obscenity. And the fact that Democrats are embracing him, I think is just a shame on the party.
1: I'm talking to Julian Epstein, who's former chief counsel of the House Judiciary Democrats. This is something over the weekend I was talking to some friends. We're actually doing a bunch of physical work because we had a little dog run to build and some work to do. But they're asking me about, what about George Soros? And I said, Soros seems like the kind of guy, I never understood the agenda, because it's all about let's elect DAs and prosecutors who don't prosecute criminals, because what could possibly go wrong with that? And I always asked myself, because I didn't get it at first, why would that benefit society? And the answer is because it allows you to tear society down. If you stop prosecuting criminals, if you defund the police, if you tell the courts and the judges don't put anybody in prison, and you close down enough prisons and loony bins, pretty soon all those people are running around outside. And then you get the deconstruction of all of society. Does that fit in with what you see as sort of the mission of people like Graham Plattner?
2: Well, yes, I think that is the mission of the progressive left. I think it's, as you say, it's tearing down police, it's defunding ICE, it's opening the borders, tearing down our borders. It is tearing down the economy, as you see in many blue cities and blue states now, with people leaving because of high tax, high regulation, and redistributionist ideas, which have never really worked as an economic plan anywhere. And yes, I think this is what this crowd is about. I think it has originated on the academic left, it then feeds the activist left, and eventually into the left. And I think a lot of the crowd doesn't have anything to sell. The people that inhabit this community, as I say, have never really built anything meaningful. They haven't built industries, come up with new inventions. They haven't made discoveries. They haven't done anything meaningful in industry or the arts or the sciences. And that's why the only thing they have to sell is grievance. And grievance is ultimately about looking for the government to bail people out if they are not somehow satisfied with their lives. It's not about giving them agency to do better. And that's the animating idea behind, I think, the socialist left.
1: Julian, do you think there's a way that Republicans can make this plain to voters and say, do you really want to vote for people who are all about tearing them down every part of society, whether it's the part you like or the part you dislike? It's all going to get torn down. These people are the demolition crowd.
2: Yeah, I think the way you just put it would be a very effective, and I wish the Republicans would do it. And the reason I wish the Republicans would do it is not because I want to see the Democratic Party destroyed, but I want to see the drift of the Democratic Party towards the left. I want to see that destroyed, and I want to see them go back to where they were as centrists during the Clinton years. Yes, I think that Republicans could make the claim that Democrats are not interested in building wealth. They just think wealth exists, and the only interesting question is how to redistribute it.
1: Sadly.
2: And it's the Republicans that want to build. And the way we solve our problems is to build for the future, through new discovery, through new efficiencies, through new innovations. That's what we've always been about, and that's what I think Republicans would say. We inherit that mantle today, and it's the Democrats who are the deconstructionists, who are trying to tear things down.
1: Absolutely right. That is Julian Epstein, former chief counsel for the House Judiciary Democrats. Julian, thank you very much. I appreciate the call. Glad to get to your phone calls and emails. I got a little advice. Father's Day is coming up, and if you don't know what to get Dad, I've got the perfect answer because I've got one myself. 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
10: From ABC News, I'm Stephanie Officer. Thousands of fans watched the first two games of the NBA Finals that were in San Antonio outside Madison Square Garden. Not tonight, though, ABC's Aaron Katursky.
11: Much of the nation's largest city is locked down, streets blocked off, a wall of steel surrounding Madison Square Garden. The NBA Finals are back in New York for the first time in almost three decades, and President Trump is coming, a first for a sitting president. Unprecedented airport-style security for the game. The Secret Service searching 19,000 fans.
10: Texas farmers remain concerned as more cases of the New World screwworm are found in the state, threatening to impact the nation's cattle industry. ABC's Melissa Adon.
12: Agricultural communities across the country are concerned for potential economic losses due to infected livestock.
13: Because this is spread by a fly, the organism that spreads this disease can rapidly go through an entire herd of cattle and make all of them sick. So that's very concerning to the people in the agriculture world.
12: The USDA is warning pet and livestock owners to check their animals for any draining or enlarged wounds or lesions.
10: In Maine's Senate race primary tomorrow, Democrats are looking to unseat GOP Senator Susan Collins in November, but they're divided over their frontrunner, Graham Plattner. ABC's Jay O'Brien.
14: It doesn't look like what we've seen so far, that there is enough of a base of Maine voters who would leave Graham Plattner, but also we don't have great polling in the wake of these articles, so really it's all going to come down to what the vote total looks like tomorrow night. And even if Graham Plattner wins, if there's a continued